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1: Sentencing for the man convicted for his role in the Afghanistan bombing that killed 13 U.S. service members.
2: Mohammed Sharifullah has been sentenced to 20 years in prison for the Abbey Gate bombing in 2021 at the Kabul airport. The defendant was convicted earlier this year on conspiracy to provide material support to ISIS. Prior to sentencing, family members of the 13 U.S. service members, 11 Marines, one sailor, and one Army soldier killed during the evacuation at the airport gave victim impact statements. Their loved ones were helping evacuate people during the U.S. withdrawal from Afghanistan. Virginia U.S. District Judge Anthony Trenga said he would have preferred sentencing Sharifullah for each of the service members killed. Gernal Scott, Fox News.
1: Some retail staff are about to get a raise.
3: Amazon is boosting minimum pay for U.S. full-time core operations staff. It's raising the starting wage by $1 to $20 an hour. All employees will receive a grocery discount up to 20% at Whole Foods and 10% at eligible items on Amazon.com, effective October 1st. And there's a new banking benefit for all employees with First Tech Federal Credit Union starting later this year. Amazon says average pay for its core U.S. employees is now nearly $24 an hour, or $32, including the value of its benefits package. Ginny Cosola, Fox News.
1: People may be complaining about higher prices, but they keep spending. Retail sales rebounded at a better-than-expected 1.2% increase last month after recording a revised 0.5% dip in July. As according to the Commerce Department, economists were anticipating a 0.7% gain for the month. Stocks slid after the Fed's decision to hike its key interest rate. The Dow lost 631, the Nasdaq minus 3. I'm Lee Silasera. This is Fox News.
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13: It's the Jesse Kelly Show. Final hour of the Jesse Kelly Show on a wonderful, wonderful Wednesday. We'll talk about how dumb so many of these people are, and I have a solution that you're going to hate. I'm, of course, speaking about Congress. The media is still running a protection racket as hard as it possibly can for foreigners. We'll talk about that and the why. We'll get to some emails, get to other things. Also, I'm looking for a hobby. I might need your help with that. All that and so much more to come in the final hour of the world famous Jesse Kelly Show. So I have all kinds of things, positions on issues, things I say that are unpopular. Some things, because I have my own opinion about things. Some things don't land that well with a lot of people, and I get it. Probably my least popular take is this. The House of Representatives and the United States Senate, the members in those groups are severely underpaid. severely underpaid. Let me explain. Before you start throwing things at the radio, let me explain. Here's how the private sector works. You get what you pay for. You just do. If you have a job that pays $20,000 a year, you're not going to get the cream of the crop showing up to try to get that job. Because if you have the ability, the skills, whatever it is, to make more money, you're not going to settle for $20,000 a year. If you have a job that pays $1 million a year, you will have the cream of the crop showing up competing for that job. In life, as much as I hate this, and we all know Jewish producer Chris hates it, you get what you pay for almost all the time. You get what you pay for, and that includes employees, by the way. That includes employees. Now, let's talk about Congress, the House of Representatives, the Senate. I'm going to play you an exchange. This is Scott Bessent. You know, Scott Bessent's Treasury Secretary, billionaire, super sharp guy, super sharp guy. He's always verbally just destroying people. He's being interviewed, I guess, in this hearing by Sean Casten. Listen to how this goes.
14: No, I'm asking whether the agreement that you have promised to provide between Treasury and the government of Venezuela has been modified since the flows moved from the Qatari account into the Treasury.
15: If there's an auditor, it's obviously been substantial.
14: This is not an audit question. This is a...
15: If they are taking direction, they...
14: I'm asking about the agreement.
15: I'm not sure you know what you're asking.
14: Please don't judge me, and I'll try not to judge you. You are asserting that you have control over assets that were not coercive in their standing in front of creditors. That's predicated on the existence of an agreement between the U.S. government and the Venezuelan government that you promised to provide with us. Do you understand what I'm asking you?
15: I'm not sure you understand what you're asking.
13: And of course, the guy had no idea what he was asking. This is not to call out Sean Casten. You know how many people in the House and the Senate are just morons? Have you ever heard, Chris, do we have some, I'm sure we have one somewhere, an audio cut of Mazie Hirono? Mazie Hirono is a United States senator. She represents Hawaii, senator from Hawaii. Mazie Hirono is not dumb for a senator. If you met this person out in public, you would say, this lady is a moron. It's a complete and utter moron. She's an idiot in every way, and yet she sits in the United States. This is a United States senator.
16: I think that we very much need to acknowledge that climate change is upon us. There are whole states, by the way, Jake, where you can't even use the words climate change because they still have a hit in the sand attitude. But for example,
13: you can hear it in her voice. She's just a moron. Now, how do we change that? I don't want morons there. I want smart, capable people there. Well, Congress makes, certainly not thumbing my nose at this because it's a lot of money, roughly 170 grand a year. I know they always update it, so I haven't looked, but around 170 grand a year. Okay, that's really good money. Is that giving us the cream of the crop? If we start shopping for a new producer here on the Jesse Kelly Show, and we offer $20,000 a year for a new producer, you think some hotshot producer is going to start walking through the door? You think we're going to get the cream of the crop? The cream of the crop is not, it's not what you're going to get for $170,000 a year. You're going to get legions and legions of morons who are only there because they can't do anything else. They're not qualified to do anything else. They're soulless and useless enough that they'll go be in the House of Representatives or the United States Senate, but they're not capable of making it in any other walk of life. None. What if we paid them $1 million a year? I'll tell you what. Look, you'd still have corrupt people. There's no question about it. And you'd still have communists in there. No question about it. You would get some level of intelligence, though. you would get an increased level of ability and intelligence. And I know this because that's how the business world works. You get what you pay for. Jesse, don't ever let kids choose the pizza if you're paying for it. Oh, this is about that Pizza Hut decision the boys made the other night. If you're right, or you're right about their underdeveloped palates. Anyway, maybe I missed it, but who did Luke choose as your proxy partner for the pickleball match, and how did they do? Well, they sucked. And let me just warn you right now, if you're a parent of boys, I don't know that this is the same case with girls, and the friends I have who have girls, they mostly say this is not the case, but I will tell you something about boys. Boys are naturally going to be more independent and adventurous, and boys, they are going to want to leave you when they get old enough. They just are. I was the same way. This is not an insult to boys. I love that Lewis and Clark adventurous spirit. Boys are going to walk out on you. Doesn't mean they're never going to talk to you again, but Ab was talking to one of her girlfriends yesterday. Her daughter's off at college. The daughter FaceTimes with mom 2 or 3 times a day. She'll FaceTime with mom and have dinner with them. Lady was talking about how wonderful it is. Yeah, Luke turned 16, got his license. We haven't seen him since. He's just out. He's working out with buddies. He's doing this. He's doing that. He's got practice. He's gone. So I was supposed to play with Luke in that pickleball tournament on Saturday. Told you I got sick. Couldn't do it. I had to break the news, air fingers quote, to Luke, that I could not go to the pickleball tournament. He'd have to find somebody else. He was thrilled. He was thrilled because he immediately called up one of his meathead friends, and the kid, of course, agreed to it. And those two meatheads went and got slaughtered in the first round of the pickleball tournament, of course. But he was happy that his father, who loves him, was not going to be his pickleball partner. Happy about it. I'm warning you now, fathers, and more importantly, ladies, it hits you like a ton of bricks. It's like they operate as if they've been chained inside the house their entire lives. And when they get a license, or maybe when they graduate at some point in time, it's like the chains break and they just explode and they're gone. You don't have them anymore. It's something. Ab says, and I don't know where she heard this, Ab says having a son, it's like an 18-year-long slow goodbye. That's what it is. And I'll tell you what, I'm sure she heard that on some weird woman's movie or something like that, or read it in some weird book, but it's friggin' true. I'll tell you that much. They just leave you, and they go, and I'm proud of them. I don't want kids stuck at home in the basement, right? I want them to be independent, go have an adventure, go live your life. But I'm glad they got crushed in pickleball. What, Chris? I wouldn't have gotten crushed. I'm a pickleball master. It's a lot of this is due to my incredible height. If you lob one of those, I have a huge wingspan. I have incredible height. And really, my instincts on the pickleball court are what set me aside. Really a professional pickleball player's instincts. That's what I bring there. I may not have all the physical what, Chris? How are my knees holding up? You don't have to bring up old stuff. For your information, I wear a knee brace. That way there'll be no swelling or anything like that. I want you to switch your cell phone service. I want you to switch your wireless plan to Pure Talk. I want you to do this for a couple different reasons. First, money. Let's just be honest about it. Money. These phone plans, they're unbelievably expensive. You know, if you switch to Pure Talk right now, you get your first 3 months of talk, text, and data for $15 a month. What are you paying? A fraction of the cost of the big guys, and they're on the exact same towers, the same cell phone towers. So you're not going to be dropping calls. Okay, so that's just the money side of it. Let's do probably the most important thing. Pure Talk hires Americans. No other corporation seems to do that anymore. They're all bringing in foreign slave labor. But when you pick up your phone and dial #250, you will speak to an American who speaks English, and they're nice to you? Helpful? Not trying to run you off the phone? Dial #250 and say Jesse Kelly. #250, say Jesse Kelly. We'll be back.
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Jesse Kelly Show on a wonderful, wonderful Wednesday. Remember, you can email the show, Jesse at jessekellyshow.com. Your love, your hate, your death threats. Hey, Bronco, the whole Lindsey Clancy saga seems to be just the inevitable mission creep of a militant feminist abortion culture. He goes on and says a bunch of other things. Well, of course, we have, and I already discussed why earlier, but we have created legions of American women who are just dyed-in-the-wool communists. And they're doing what communists do. Remember all those quotes? I'm not going to go play a bunch of them for you now. But all those quotes from those jurors, they were clearly, clearly thinking well beyond the trial. They were thinking well beyond a guilty, not guilty, the facts of the case. The one lady flat out came out and said, well, it'll help other women. For her, she was serving a higher cause. And this is not only hurting the dating pool out there, the fact that we have so many women like this, it's making a fair trial impossible in certain areas. Impossible. We are going to face in the coming years, look, I'm not trying to be a Debbie Downer about it, but it's true. In the coming years, we are going to face some shocking trial verdicts. There are going to be verdicts, many of them that come down, they're going to blow us away. Remember, in a blue area, if you're a Republican, you have no chance. And if you're a Democrat in a blue area, it's basically a get out of jail free card. Remember, we've talked about this story before, but it still just blows me away. There is a video and you can go watch it. I've seen it with my own eyes. There's a video out, Washington, D.C., some fruity Democrat, I think it was a Subway sandwich he had in his hands, walks up to federal agents in uniform walking through Washington, D.C. This is on video. I can't stress that enough. At some point, after he has his little fruity hissy fit, he takes his foot long and he spikes it off the guy's chest. That's assaulting an officer on camera. That's assaulting a federal officer on camera. Yeah, got off scot-free. And it doesn't take many. It doesn't take many to poison the well. Remember, the idea behind having jury trials is that it's going to make the system, you know, more fair, and it's going to give the people a say. But what if a high enough percentage of the people are so completely broken, soulless, and just have lost it, that jury trials aren't fair anymore? I'm telling you right now, there are going to be, and there have always been shocking verdicts, don't get me wrong, there are going to be many, many more verdicts in the future that blow us away. Look, we know now because of what they said. Remember the OJ trial? And OJ got off, and really everybody knew OJ did it. It was very obvious to anyone, OJ did it. But then it came out afterwards that there were black jurors, one of the old ladies, an old black lady, she flat out admitted, they said not guilty out of retribution for what happened to Rodney King. Rodney King had nothing to do with that trial at all. Just people get on these things, and when they're broken and bitter and miserable enough, they believe they're doing some sort of a higher calling while they're there. It's bonkers, but it's true. Jesse, please tell me you watch Alone on the History Channel. The dude that won it is from Slovenia. I do not watch Alone. I don't really watch very much TV, but Slovenia has, remember, I just went on vacation there, has all kinds of world champion rock climbers and things like that. And there's a reason. I've said this many times before. I've lived everywhere, and I don't currently live in the mountains. Mountain people are almost always the toughest people. Mountainous environments are just, they create tougher people. Mountainous and cold, I should say. Mountainous and cold. And I say this as a soft guy living in South Texas right now, where it's hot all year long, and we don't have so much as a hill in the Houston area. So I'm not, believe me, I'm not saying that I'm one of those guys. But mountain people, always tough as nails. Oh, they're in better shape.
The environment itself is so harsh. I mean, in Bozeman, in Montana, where I grew up, you can get killed real easy up in the mountains. The mountains themselves can kill you real easy in a million.

0: 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Zero. 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Gone. We'll talk about the debt crisis next. Maybe someday she will be all mine. I want to tell her that I love her so. I threw with her every touch. We are living in a defining moment. Today, a woman facing unplanned pregnancies can order the abortion pill online, often before anyone has the chance to tell her she is loved, she is not alone, or that there is hope. 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

0: the Jesse Kelly Show on a wonderful, fantastic Wednesday. Remember, if you miss any part of the show, you can download it, iHeart, Spotify, iTunes. Okay, so the debt crisis. Let's talk about it in a frank way. What does it mean for you? The national debt, $37 trillion, all these things, they're numbers that are way too big. We can't comprehend them. They're beyond our mind. Well, at least Chris's mind. It's not beyond my mind, but they're beyond human comprehension. The numbers are so big. And it doesn't necessarily feel real. Well, let me give it to you. I mentioned Europe. You know, they don't have dryers in their homes. Thousands of Germans have died this year from the heat because there's no air conditioning around. You think to yourself, Europe is, they're just like us. You know, they talk a little weirder and they smoke more cigarettes than we do. And of course, they don't work the same hours we do. But for the most part, Europe's just like us. I'm here to tell you this. They have a much, much lower standard of living than you do. Much lower, significantly lower. The reason is they do not have the money to purchase all the creature comforts that you and I purchase and probably take for granted. I bet you have air conditioning in your home. I bet you even scoffed at the idea that you wouldn't have air conditioning in your home. I bet you have air conditioning in your home. Europeans don't. I realize there are exceptions to that, but Europeans don't. What does a debt crisis look like? A debt crisis looks like this for you and me. Europe. You just can't afford anything. Value of the dollar goes down enough. Interest rates go high enough, because that would also come with the debt crisis. Interest rates high, value of the dollar down. It looks like your last 5 years, to be honest with you, and even worse than that. You know how you've lost 50% of your purchasing power roughly in the last 5 years? Terrible. That's a debt crisis. You can't afford to do this now. You can't afford to eat out. You can't afford fuel. You can't afford to fly. You get what I mean? That's what the debt crisis looks like for the entire country. Obviously, there will be people who are wealthy enough, they can get out of that and they can live past it. But for the vast majority of people, that's what a debt crisis looks like. You can't afford the power bill anymore. Honey, shut the AC off. Open the windows. We'll do the best we can to get by. You can't afford to drive across town to see your mother because gas has gotten so expensive. On top of that, if the debt crisis, if it happens to align with this, with the coming problems for Social Security and Medicare, at the same time, the value of the dollar seems to be going down. We might have seniors in the country who rely on these programs getting a cut to these programs. Remember that interview I did with Tiana a while ago? She's one of these, you know, legal detail nerd people. And she dropped it on us that in 2032 or 33, the exact date is not fixed, if Congress doesn't do something, the way the law reads, Social Security is going to get a 24% cut across the board. That's not the distant future. That's real soon. You know how many people, maybe it's you, rely on those Social Security checks? Maybe it's their only source of retirement income. That's not usually the case, but it happens. But oftentimes it is a critical supplement for their retirement income. That Social Security check pays for this insurance or that thing or that. That check comes. 24% reduction like that? What's that mean? Think about how many people, think about this. For older people, when you combine that with the reduction in the value of a dollar, how many are going to have to move out of their homes and back in with their children? Look, not that it's the end of the world to have mom or dad under your roof. I'm not saying that, but what if you don't want to? How many are going to have to throw up a for sale sign and say, honey, you got an extra bed? Mom has to come home. We're going to see a reduction in our standard of living that takes us down to where so many other parts of the world live. That's going to be the result of a debt crisis. That's what it looks like. You can't afford the clothes. You can't afford the food. You can't afford the gas. You can't afford it. You can't afford the things you've been able to afford. And maybe right now you think, I'm already broke. And maybe you are. I'm certainly not dismissing your financial situation. There are levels to broke. There are levels to broke. Look, when I was a kid, certainly when we moved to Montana, we didn't have a lot of money. I've told you this story before. I got a frozen pizza for Christmas one year. That was my gift. That was all we could afford. I got a frozen pizza. I wasn't homeless. I had clothes on my back. I had shoes to wear. We had a car. We had a car. It worked. It wasn't some brand new fancy thing, but there are people who grow up who don't have all that. There are degrees to broke. And wherever you are in life, you get broker with the debt crisis. And the frustrating part about the debt crisis thing is it's inevitable because there's no appetite in Washington, D.C. on either side to cut spending. They all want to spend more. And they want to spend more. And to be frank, to defend them, that's what the people want. If you go look at the polling on the issues people care about. And it doesn't just have to be this election cycle. Go look through the last 10 election cycles at the issues people care about. You see debt on that list anywhere? Government debt? The people are not crying out to stop the spending. Oh, when Democrats get elected, Republicans will step up and say, we don't have $1 trillion for this climate change bill. We'll get mad. You'll get mad. We don't have the money. Look at the debt. Okay. Then Republicans get elected. They have their own $1 trillion bills that go to different things. And you know what? Yeah, the Democrats will complain. But if you're a Republican politician or a Democrat politician, you're not worried about losing your job when you spend money. When you drive up the debt and when you drive up the deficit, you are not going to get some huge pushback where you get primaried or lose on election day. You know what will guarantee an election loss? Cut spending. We're going to cut this. I used to talk about it all the time when I was running for Congress. I'd talk about cutting spending, cutting this, cutting that. And you would inevitably get people and they would say, well, what do you want to cut? Well, of course, because I was stupid and still remain stupid, I would just flat out tell them, well, that's got to get cut and that's got to get cut and that's got to get cut and that's got to get cut. And my campaign guys try to pull me aside and tell me, can we kind of leave that more vague? People don't want spending cuts. They think they want spending cuts, kind of, but they don't vote that way. They'll vote on all kinds of other things. They'll even vote, like right now, people are going to vote on affordability. We might be in a bit of trouble when it comes to that with the interest rates and gas prices, but people are going to vote on affordability. I wonder how many people voting on affordability this November understand how much government debt is driving the unaffordability in this country. Printing of money, endless printing of money, endless deficit spending has put us in a place where we're going to see our standard of living tick down and tick down and tick down and tick down. And I don't think there's anything that can stop it. So we just got to live our lives and we'll try to support each other as best we can and get through it as we try to weather this storm. And we'll get through it at some point in time, but it's coming. All right. Hang on.
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0: It is the Jesse Kelly Show, final segment of the Jesse Kelly Show on an amazing, wonderful Wednesday. And you can email us your love, your hate, your death threats, jesse@jessekellyshow.com. I love this stuff. I love this fraud task force stuff.
1: The biggest problem with finding fraud is actually that the states where it's worst are also the states that have the least willingness to cooperate with what we're doing. So when you look at some of the bigger ticket items for fraud, you know, you're looking at Medicare fraud in California. People who are illegal, people who aren't even like human beings. They're just like a completely made up, you know, shell of a person. But unfortunately, the state of California is not actually helping us fight back against that particular fraud. Or we know that there are hundreds of thousands, maybe more, illegal aliens in Illinois, New York, and California who are on Medicaid. That obviously is billions and billions of dollars to provide health care to those people. So the basic fraud that exists is the big programs in states that have allowed themselves to be overrun by illegal immigration.
0: Now listen to Todd Blanche.
2: That there were 12 daycare fraudsters who were arrested this morning for funneling more than $10 million intended to help low-income families pay for childcare to what were really just completely bogus daycare facilities. Now, all 12 of these individuals were naturalized citizens from Syria, Afghanistan, Sudan, Iraq, and Somalia.
0: This is a very good thing. J.D. Vance is out there, obviously, pitching as hard as he possibly can to try to preserve some GOP seats in the midterms. He said this.
1: There's a lot of good that's been done, but there's a lot of work left to do. Don't give power to the people who cause the problems that we're fixing. Give us another chance or give us another couple of years to continue to work on the amazing things that we've been doing for the past.
0: All right, I'm going to stop because I'm going to replay it again and let him speak. He goes on another 30 seconds. J.D. Vance is an excellent messenger. And look, hey, we're trying to fix the problems Democrats created. Democrats are insane. That's good messaging. I'm not complaining about the messaging at all. But man, when you're saying give us another chance a month and a half before the midterms, that's not good.
1: There's a lot of good that's been done, but there's a lot of work left to do. Don't give power to the people who cause the problems that we're fixing. Give us another chance or give us another couple of years to continue to work on the amazing things that we've been doing for the past 2 years. And the second argument I'd make is even if you don't agree with us on every issue, the other party is consumed by craziness. They're consumed by people who want to steal everything, who want to give the country over to illegal aliens and criminals. They actively brag about it. I mean, I've heard a lot of crazy stuff, guys, over the past, you know, few years in politics. But when I heard somebody running for Congress in New York say that July 4th was about the liberation of Puerto Rico and Palestine, I thought to myself, this person needs to be checked into a mental hospital, not given a seat in Congress.
0: That's our ace in the hole. And I don't know if it'll be enough when it comes to November, but Democrats are insane and demonic. If we were facing a Bill Clinton Democrat party, the massacre at the midterms would be the worst thing in the world. Democrats, the fact that they're insane in every way, sick, evil, and wrong in every way, freaks people out. And so what you have now, and you can see it in every poll, is people hate everyone. They hate the GOP. They hate Democrats. They hate everyone. So it probably comes down to turnout, right? Every other election comes out. Who's more motivated? We'll see. I'm motivated to keep doing this stuff.
3: These fraudsters received over $130 million. More than $75 million of those were funneled through the Los Angeles Homeless Services Authority, also known as LASA. That is nearly the same amount LASA received from HUD every year until the Trump administration put an end to the California corruption. LASA has continually funded a homeless industrial complex on the backs of American taxpayers while fraud has continually run rampant.
0: I want this stuff to continue. That's a big, big reason why I'm voting GOP this November. You vote for who you want, but that's why I'm voting GOP this November. This stuff.
4: We are announcing charges and two arrests so far this morning against three separate individuals allegedly involved in fraud schemes that stole millions of dollars from programs meant to house and support the homeless in California. This morning, federal agents arrested Michael Young, the owner of Home at Last, a nonprofit organization that was supposed to
0: nonprofit. That should always set off red flags.
4: To house the homeless. The complaint alleges that Young used a web of shell corporations and fraudulent billing practices to misappropriate millions of dollars in taxpayer funds earmarked for homeless housing. Among other gross misuses of taxpayer money, Young allegedly spent more than $1 million to open and operate a high-end restaurant and nightclub in Inglewood called 675 Lounge.
0: Gosh. The levels of fraud, staggering. Pain is staggering, too. It is. 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
0: Most Americans do not trust the election certification process. Well, of course, that's going to be the result when it takes weeks to count all the votes and miraculously all the votes seem to go for one party that come in late. That's gonna kind of foster a little bit of distrust. Mike Johnson cancels another House session day. Mike Johnson said, yeah, we're not even going to meet Thursday. In fact, we're going home till November. Everyone's mad about this because they want Congress to do things. I think I'm the only one who's thrilled. I love it when Congress isn't meeting because I always get poorer when they do. Fentanyl, firearms, and alligator seized from a luxury downtown LA apartment. That guy sounds like he knows how to party. Critical oil pipeline will be offline for weeks after attack by Iran-backed Houthi rebels. This is what I was talking about earlier. It's a Saudi pipeline, and it's resulting in Europe getting cut off from oil. They're not, for a couple months at least, Europe's not going to be getting the Saudi oil they rely on. It might be some pretty bumpy economic times coming soon. I mean, I don't have any good news for you. All this stuff is downstream of the decision to go drop bombs on the Ayatollah. Sorry, that's what happened to us. Whatever, we'll get through it. I'll be back tomorrow. We'll do it again. That's all.
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8: The party. I'm Lee Silicera, Fox News. With just 8 weeks until the midterms, President Trump in North Carolina in support of Senate candidate Michael Whatley.
14: He's strong on crime, strong on your economic world. He's fighting all the time. Everything he wants is really common sense and good for you and borders.
8: Whatley is locked in what's expected to be a tight race against former North Carolina Governor Roy Cooper. After the Federal Reserve raised a key rate for the first time in 3 years, the president said,
14: interest rates are artificially high. Interest rates in the United States should be 1% or less because we are the best credit in the world by far with all that money pouring in.
8: The central bank also signaled another rate hike could happen later this year. This coming after the president's choice to lead the Fed, Kevin Warsh, took over, though the president said earlier today he still had confidence in Warsh. The FBI says it's foiled a Russian intelligence plan to kill a Russian dissident living in the U.S.
15: Court documents say Russia's Federal Security Service, the successor agency to the KGB, has been trying to pay people in the U.S. and some European nations to kill Russian dissidents. The FBI says one of the targets was a Russian living in Washington, D.C. Three Russian intel members are accused of recruiting a man from Brooklyn to spy on and kill the dissident.
8: Fox's Jill Nato, the man was promised between $1,000 and $1,500 to spy and another $40,000 to kill the target, but he refused to commit murder. The three intel members are still at large, along with two more who are believed to have tried to carry out similar plots in Europe. Texas has put to death James Norman, convicted in the 2005 fatal shooting of three people during an attempted robbery at his neighbor's home. 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
8: A lawsuit could soon be filed against Utah Valley University by the family of Charlie Kirk.
26: Attorneys for Charlie Kirk's family have filed a wrongful death notice accusing officials in Utah of failing to prevent his assassination a little more than a year ago. The notice is required under state law before the family can file a formal claim or lawsuit and names the school and its then president, campus police, and the state of Utah. They say a string of, quote, reckless decisions by school officials left Kirk vulnerable to a rooftop sniper while he was debating students in an outdoor courtyard. UVU responded saying they are, quote, aware of the notice of the claim and that its focus remains on supporting our campus community. Tyler Robinson is charged with aggravated murder in Kirk's death, and a judge has ordered the case to proceed toward trial. Tanya J. Powers, Fox News.
8: New safety concerns over a commonly used antibiotic after a study found it may be linked to a higher risk of death in adults.
27: A global study published in JAMA Network Open shows researchers reviewed 110 randomized clinical trials involving more than 22,000 patients who received acephapine or another antibiotic used to treat pneumonia, urinary tract, and skin infections. That overall, 6.6% of patients given acephapine died, compared with 6.6% 22% receiving another drug. The research points to dosing as a possible factor, though doctors caution the findings don't prove cefepime itself caused the deaths. They're also calling for additional guidance and research to better understand the drug's safety. Jeff Manasso, Fox News.
8: A new AP NORC poll finds Americans are growing more concerned about the environmental impacts of AI, with about half of Americans extremely or very concerned about the environmental impact. That's up 12 percentage points from last year. About 6 in 10 Americans want to limit the number of new data centers that can be built. Most Democrats and Republicans support limits. I'm Lee Silasera. This is Fox News.
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24: With the group of 100, we literally started off with 14 or 15 young geniuses. Now we have 100 young geniuses. And what's happened, I'll probably get a lot from the show, people are calling up from all over the country wanting to do and wanting to help Elon.
28: Allow me to introduce myself. My name is Wile E. Coyote. Genius.

Y'all, Doge is an accountant's biggest dream to go into the government and go through every single piece of dollar and tell the American people where it's going. This is commendable. From an accountant standpoint, I'm like, nobody has ever told us where our tax dollars were going. They told us what we wanted to hear. They didn't necessarily tell us what we needed to hear. I can't-

0: This is a DEI contract, $36,000 for U.S. citizenship and immigration services. That is against the president's policies and his America First agenda. This is a $3.4 million contract, a Council for Inclusive Innovation at the U.S. Patent and Trademark Office, Department of Commerce, another DEI contract that DOGE identified. I can continue to go through these. Oh, I love this one. $57,000 for climate change in Sri Lanka. What is this doing to continue the interests of the American people? Absolutely nothing. These are the line items across the federal government that DOGE is identifying daily. They're moving very fast. I came in like a wrecking ball.
1: The United States Senate passed with a vote of 74. Two of the supporters were not there, so it would have been 76 senators, which is pretty impressive majority to get 74, or could have been 76 senators today to agree that the sky is blue right before an election. So that tells you a lot about this issue and how relatively one-sided it is. And the issue is college sports. And you can't go to a college sports game without people talking about NIL and the portal. You spend any time on the chat boards or sports radio. College sports is at the precipice. It's at the crossroads. What's going to happen? What are we going to do? It's the end of college sports, which is fine. That something must be done, because what you first do is identify the problem, but the devil's in the details. What is going to be done? That's where the problem is, right? And that is the problem with most areas where government gets involved. But a lot of people were clamoring for college sports to be quote-unquote fixed. Ted Cruz of Texas has led the charge on this issue. The bill passed. He'll be our guest in just a few moments. A conversation over new rules for the portal, new rules for name, image, likeness. He will answer the question as to whether there is a Ted Cruz curse, which is a funny thing that has become kind of an internet meme. And if you don't know what that's about, Ted Cruz will show up at sporting events. And if a team loses, their fan base will then blame him. It's kind of one of those funny things, and he's actually been pretty good about embracing the whole thing. Anyway, I will ask him that question, and then we'll talk about Clarence Thomas. He's just written a book about Clarence Thomas and a number of other things that face our nation at present. And then we will talk to Tyler Hassan. He has written a book called Inside DOGE, and that name may or may not, most likely may not, trigger a memory moment for you. But Tyler Hassan was a guy that volunteered, as the DOGE folks did, to come in and identify at the beginning of the Trump administration, Trump 2.0, as part of a team that Elon was leading, and find waste and inefficiency in our government. And even though he had a young daughter of 4 years old who he saw only six times in 8 months, he did. He gave our country, it's true public service. He did not risk death the way you do when you sign up to serve. But there are people in our midst who sign up, here am I, send me, in a biblical sense, to serve this great nation and our people, our community, to make it better. Whether that's the guy serving jury duty in Massachusetts that they're determined to destroy, the Haitian immigrant, which is sick that they are doing this, in the Lindsey Clancy case, whether that's him serving on jury duty, whether that's Derek Chauvin being willing to be a police officer, whether that's firefighters on 9/11 who ran up the steps to save people and police officers as well, whether that's those who serve in the National Guard or the good public school teachers. I wouldn't be where I am, and many of you aren't, if I didn't have teachers who taught me and who cared about me, who made me better. Pastors, you know, pastors who actually care about their parishioners, not just making more money. There are lots of people who serve in our community, and those who served in DOGE, that's commendable. The Cajun Navy, these coonasses in Louisiana who every time there's a flood, They tell the plant they're working at or the construction site, hey, I'm going to be gone for a few days, and it's understood. That's Boudreaux. That's Hébert. That's Bergeron. You know when there's a bad thing happen, he's going to load up and he's going to rush to it and help the people, rescue people. Does he get paid for that? Nope. In fact, it cost him a lot of money. His wife, you know, they got a bug out bag and she loads up his truck and he grabs a buddy if he can find him from Bayou LaForest or wherever they're from, Calcasieu Parish, and they load up and they go and they help people. And they've helped the people of Orange, where I'm from originally. They've helped the people of Lake Charles, Calcasieu Parish. That whole parish has just been walloped again and again and again by storms over about a 15-year period. It's unbelievable, all the way to Houston and further west. And so for those of you who serve, it may not seem, you may not get the TV special. You might not be honored on stage with the president. He can't do that with everything. But I want you to know, on behalf of your neighbors and those of us who benefited from it and those of who admire, we do appreciate you. 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

0: has been a very big week for the senator from Texas, Ted Cruz, and he is our guest to talk about it. Welcome, my friend.
1: Michael, great to be with you. Thanks for having me.
0: Let's talk first about the bill that just passed, I think, last night related to pass the Senate. Tell us about this bill and what it actually does.
1: So it's a massive victory, my legislation to protect and save college sports. We had the first vote on it on the Senate floor, and we ended up getting 3/4 of the Senate voting in favor of it, a huge bipartisan vote. We had 74 senators vote in favor of it, but there are actually 76 because two who support the bill were absent yesterday. So we're up to 76 senators. It is hugely important. You and I both love college sports. And the current state of college sports, it is in crisis. We see chaos across college sports as student athletes are transferring 3, 4, 5 times. There are essentially no eligibility rules. You've got athletes competing 6, 7, 8 years. You have people as old as 27, 28 years old competing against 17-year-olds. And virtually every athletic program across the country is losing tens of millions of dollars as it's in a spending spiral. What that is doing is it's causing every week we're seeing another program being canceled. We're seeing women's sports being canceled. We're seeing Olympic sports being canceled. And so this bill, the Protect College Sports Act, is designed to bring order to that chaos and protect the scholarship positions, the roster slots, protect the incredible avenue for opportunity that college sports represents. Every year, there are about 500,000 college athletes all across America, and it's a unique and wonderful institution. And so the Protect College Sports Act puts basic common sense rules in place. So, for example, on the transfer portal, it says every student athlete is entitled to one transfer. You can have a second transfer, but only in very limited circumstances. You can have a second transfer if, number one, your coach leaves, number two, your program is canceled, or number three, you're the victim of sexual assault or sexual harassment. Other than that, you can't transfer a second time, and if you do, you have to sit out for a year. You have to redshirt a year and
2: Which
1: lose a year
2: of
1: eligibility.
2: Rule.
1: Yeah, it's the old rule.
0: Yeah.
1: But the old rule was struck down in federal court, and just about all the rules have been struck down, so it moves us back to a world where you have players actually stay with their team and fans be able to root for the same players. And one of the reasons this is so important is if a student transfers multiple times, the data show the odds of that kid getting a degree, getting a real education, they plummet. And it's worth remembering 99% of college athletes are never going to play in the NBA or never going to play in the NFL, but college sports is their ticket to getting an education and to learning life skills of hard work and discipline and sportsmanship, which help them succeed in life. And if we don't act, in very short order, we will see hundreds of thousands of those roster slots and scholarship positions go away. That would be a travesty. And so yesterday was a great victory because with that big vote, I think we're going to get this done. President Trump strongly supports it, and once the Senate passes it, the House, I believe, will come back and pass it. And I've already suggested, Michael, to President Trump that he sign the bill on college game day on campus, and I think that's going to happen late September, early October, and going to be a huge victory for student-athletes all across the country.
0: It'd be better if he, after signing, kicks the field goal for McAfee and for some great cause. I like Cody Campbell. I will be with him and the Texas Tech game this weekend in Lubbock. He's done an amazing amount of work for Tech, and it's incredible. And I know him through a mutual friend of ours, Gary Peterson. I was intending to ask him a couple of questions about this, and I will ask you, how involved was Cody Campbell in this? Because I think one of the reasons his involvement was considered important was he and Gary and John Sellers put more money into a program. And I don't have a problem with that. I love the fact that a program that couldn't compete could now compete on that level. But what was his involvement?
1: Cody was very involved, and Cody is a dear friend of mine. Cody played, as you know, played football at Texas Tech, and then he played in the NFL, and then he went into the oil and gas business and made billions in the oil and gas business. He's been very, very successful. And Cody leads the Board of Regents at Texas Tech now, and Cody puts tens of millions of dollars every year into supporting Texas football team. And he has devoted a lot of his time to trying to save college sports. And so President Trump appointed a commission to advise him on college sports. And that commission is co-chaired by Cody and by Randy Levine, who's the president of the New York Yankees. And I will tell you, both Randy and Cody, I've been speaking to every day. They have both put thousands of hours into getting this done. And you look at the huge bipartisan vote we got yesterday, both Cody and Randy played a big, big part in getting us there. And President Trump played a huge part. He was on the phone. He probably called 20 senators yesterday asking them to support the bill. And that had a big, big impact in terms of getting us the numbers we saw.
0: Ted Cruz is our guest. We're going to talk about his Clarence Thomas book that was the reason. But this happened this week, and I thought it was very important that we discuss it. The Protect College Sports Act passing through the Senate yesterday, and I think it's expected to pass the House and get the president's support. Let's talk about NIL. And you and I have not personally talked about this, but I am not as anti-NIL as other people. I'm more of a free market guy. I mean, we all, as you said, we both love, we want to get to that point. The devil's in the details. So what is the proposed regulation of NIL?
1: So, Michael, I agree with you. I think it is much more fair that athletes be compensated for the great work they do. I think the old system was really unfair. The old system, you had athletes producing millions of dollars of benefits, and everyone was getting rich except them. You know, you look at the era of, say, Tim Tebow or Johnny Football at A&M, where they produced massive economic benefit and got virtually none of it. And I think, as a conservative, I believe you ought to be entitled to enjoy the fruits of your labor. And so I think it is more fair. If you're a star quarterback and you can sell millions of tennis shoes, you ought to make millions of dollars. That's the way the free market system works. So what this bill does is it protects the rights of student athletes to earn compensation for their name, image, and likeness. I think that's right and that's fair. And it also puts into place the legal authority for universities to share revenue with student athletes. And so if they're generating a bunch of money on TV or through merchandise, they can share that revenue with the athletes. And that puts a cap on it so it doesn't spiral out of control and cause the whole system to collapse. But it protects genuine NIL and it protects revenue sharing. What it does come down hard on, though, is a booster just meeting in a back alley and handing an athlete a bag of cash. It says, look, this has got to be real NIL and not just some rich guy paying you to play.
0: Okay, but stop right there.
1: I think that's the right balance.
0: I don't know anybody that gets more excited about DraftKings now live in all 50 states than Ramon Robles. 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

0: Senator Ted Cruz is our guest. You're an old Princeton debater. You're a Harvard Law School guy. You and I, we love to flip positions and argue those. It's a good exercise. Explain to me why it's a bad thing, because it doesn't cost the university a dime. Why is it a bad thing if I support my university and I want to pay a kid to come up there? Explain that to me.
1: Because you end up having, number one, wild imbalance, and you don't have anything resembling parity or competitiveness. If the only reason a team wins is because a rich guy is paying all of the athletes to play, that ends up, look, the product in the world of football is the sport itself, and it would be no fun, you know, watching the Longhorns play like a junior high team. Like you have to have this weekend, you looked at the UT Ohio State game. It was an amazing game. Part of why it was an amazing game is you had two phenomenally talented teams that are objectively two of the best teams in the country. And that, for the fans, for everyone, you want to have some parity. And so having a system of rules that doesn't let just one rich guy by a massive advantage, that ensures the product, which is the sport itself, is a lot more interesting to watch and a lot better for the fans.
0: Did you come on the field after the game to prove that there is no Ted Cruz curse?
1: Well, and actually, it's a lesson I learned. You know, you might think you and I have known each other 30 years. We go way back, and I can now prove I may be hard-headed, but I am capable of learning lessons. So 5 years ago, I was at the A&M game where the Aggies beat Alabama. And Alabama at the time was the number one ranked team in the country. And it was a huge upset because A&M had just lost two games in a row. And it was like Kyle Field went nuts. And I'll tell you, when I'm at, in fact, I've got the game ball from that game sitting on my bookshelf right here in the office. But when that happened, anytime I'm up in College Station, I make an admission to Aggies, and I say, look, I got to tell you something, and I just have to confess, it was a massive character failing on my part, but I did not rush the field. and I said, I have no excuse, it was cowardice, I just plead your mercy, I just ask your forgiveness is all I can do. And so I've been telling Aggies that for 5 years. Well, this time, when Texas beat Ohio State and they were number one in the country, I turned to my detail and I said immediately, we're headed to the field. I learned the damn lesson. I'm not going to fail to rush the field a second time. And I got to tell you, the excitement was incredible on the field. The athletes, I mean, we were high-fiving and hugging, and just the joy. It was hands down one of the best football games I've ever been at in my life, and truly one that you know, we'll be telling our grandkids we were there.
0: Well, I've told you over the years, you, whether deserved or not, that depends on who's leveling it. You take more incoming from than anybody that does what you do, but somehow you have, and Bill Clinton had this, and Donald Trump has this. You have this indomitable spirit that says, you know what, you can crap all over me. I'm getting back up tomorrow, and I'm going to fight for whether it's college sports or whatever cause I'm on. And, you know, you've taken it from me. We've argued over things, and yet somehow the next day. And that is a skill. I mean, that's a great survival skill in your line of work. And I think it's enabled you to stay doing what you're doing for a long period of time. Before I get to Clarence Thomas, I want to go back because I realized – I can't, if someone asked me to explain later, what is the ruling on NIL? If a school, let's take Tech that was able to, and yes, money makes a difference, but heck, I would argue money made a difference when Nick Saban was the highest paid coach, or, you know, they had the best facilities. Money's always made a difference. It was always a lack of parity. So what will be the deal on that? Is there a cap on how much can be raised, or simply how it's going to be funneled?
1: So the way it works, there's a cap on revenue sharing from the school, and that cap is $47.5 million. And so that is that's designed to ensure some parity. And look, part of the reason this bill is necessary is what we have right now. It's the Wild West. There are no rules. And so the spending is out of control. And the reason so many schools are losing money is they're trying to keep up to stay competitive. Here's what would happen if Congress did nothing. I think within 5 years, we would have 30 to 50 competitive football programs in America. basically a mini NFL, and every other program would go broke and shut down. And so let's bring it home to Texas. I think in any scenario, in that scenario, UT and A&M would both survive. They both have such massive alumni bases, donor bases, that in any world, in the mini NFL, you know, they can raise and spend $100 million on their team and they'll be fine. I'm not convinced, Michael, that even another, even one other school in Texas survives. And in that world, we could see Texas Tech, TCU, SMU, Rice, U of H, Baylor. We could see all of those football programs go under. And that would be a travesty. A Texas, I love the Longhorns and the Aggies, but if those were the only two football programs in Texas, that would be an absolute travesty.
0: True.
1: And so this is about ensuring all the great programs. Look, you love the Cougars. We want to see them. You know, it should be a good game with them playing against Tech. That's going to be an exciting game. And actually, Kelvin Sampson was just up here. We did a press conference with a bunch of coaches supporting the bill. Look, U of H could win March Madness easily this year. I've had a couple of years in a row. I've had them on my bracket. We just need to get over that final step.
0: SMU got the death penalty. They were rather brazenly, you know, spending money on players. They certainly weren't the only ones. We've seen now coaches, you know, retired with nothing to lose any longer, talking about this. Is there a penalty? Because I don't think it's cute that we have strict rules that some people follow because they're rule followers, and then you got this guy over here and everybody knows they're cheating. If you're going to have a rule, there has to be a punishment.
1: Yeah, the bill puts real teeth in cheating and in paying around the caps. They're real teeth that could include, you're right, SMU got the death penalty. It gives the authority to enforce those rules and potentially to suspend eligibility, to enforce them and put teeth on it. And all the conferences asked for those rules to have teeth. Because, look, you look at right now, you've got pros playing college sports. You've got no rules. You know, you look at the Brendan Sorsby case where a local judge in Lubbock said that it didn't matter that he gambled on his own games. That doesn't make any sense. This bill makes clear that you can enforce eligibility requirements that players can't gamble on their games, because that obviously invites corruption and cheating into the game. And so, you know, I think just having some common sense rules and the ability to enforce it is going to make a really big difference for college sports. And by the way, I mentioned football going away at a bunch of schools if we don't do this. The math of college sports is that football pays for everything else. And so if football goes away, it means women's sports goes away. It means Olympic sports goes away. It means just about everything else goes away because it's football that's paying the bills. And so we want to preserve that whole ecosystem for millions of young men and women for whom college sports is their ticket to go into school and getting the skills they need to have a successful life.
2: But everybody knows who this guy is. Come on, man.
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0: Ted Cruz is our guest. You and I have traded book ideas over the years. There's a book by Chuck Klosterman out called Football. And surprisingly, the NFL is a bigger a television draw through the course of a season. But I'm going to ask you to guess something. Put you on the spot. So out of the 2 years ago, the 100 biggest TV audiences, broadcast television audiences, what percentage of those for a calendar year would you guess were NFL games?
1: A massive percentage.
0: 93 out of the top 100 were NFL games. Another four were college football. That left three events. One of them was like the Grammys, the inauguration, and some other major award. I mean, my point is, football is so much a part of our culture that we've got to get this right. It's just that the devil's in the details. Hey, I admire you for taking it on.
1: And by the way, Michael, that does not surprise me, because I will say, look, obviously on the political side, I'm also a purchaser of political advertising, and that's part of any campaign. You know, it's interesting, 2024, my last reelect, was the very first time where on our ad expenditure, we spent less than 50% of the ad budget on broadcast TV. That had never been the case. Every prior campaign, we spent a lot more than 50%. So many more of the eyeballs are on streaming, on digital, that you have to be on multiple platforms. And virtually 100% of the broadcast TV that I buy in campaigns is on live sports, because live sports is where the eyeballs are. And so you pay to get people to see your ads, and that's live sports.
0: Klosterman has a chapter on how NIL, in his opinion, would destroy college football, which I did not necessarily subscribe to, but you would enjoy this.
1: I'll take a look at the book. I haven't read it.
0: And he's a fantastic writer. Before we turn to Clarence Thomas, speaking of advertising and politics and campaigns, where do you see the Ken Paxton campaign today?
1: Look, I think Ken is going to win. I want Ken to win. I'm very worried about the race. It is a very serious race. Tallarico is an exceptionally dangerous candidate. The reason I think Ken's going to win is because Tallarico's record, it is hard left, and it is very far out of step with where Texans are. That being said, he is a charming candidate. He seems affable. And I worry about the voter who may not be paying much attention to the race, who just turns on the TV and says, oh, he looks like a nice young man. And I would prefer that my wolves come in wolves' clothing. And I think Tallarico is a wolf in sheep's clothing. The reason I think Ken's going to win is we're now less than 2 months away from Election Day, and we're finally seeing the resources being spent. I think when Texas voters learn Tallarico's record and learn Paxton's record, I think Ken has been a very good and strong conservative state attorney general. I think when they compare the records, Texans will agree with Ken's record and not agree with Tallarico's record. But I think we got a lot of work to do communicating those records to the voters, and that has not been done yet.
0: You just wrote a book about my favorite living Supreme Court justice, my second favorite and the second greatest of my lifetime, Clarence Thomas. First of all, why that project? Why was that important to you?
1: Well, because Justice Thomas is an extraordinary human being. He's someone I've been blessed to know and be friends with for more than 30 years. And by any measure, he's one of the greatest Supreme Court justices to have ever lived. He also has a phenomenal personal story. And I wanted to tell that story because it's inspirational. And it's, you know, we're living in a time where we're so divided. People are so angry. And there's a shortage of heroes in the world. There's a shortage of role models. And I think all of us need a role model. No matter your age, we all need role models. And I think it would be very hard to do better than having Clarence Thomas as a role model. So I wanted to tell his story. And what the book does is really three things. Number one, it tells his life story. He was born in abject poverty in rural Georgia, in Pinpoint, Georgia, raised with nothing. He endured withering racism, and he rose from such improbable circumstances to the very pinnacle of American law. And I tell that entire journey and lay it out. Secondly, when he was a young man, when he was in college, when he was in law school, Clarence Thomas was an angry left-wing radical. He dressed in camouflage pants and combat boots, and he had Malcolm X on his dorm room wall, and he was going to Black Panther rallies, and he participated in a riot at Harvard Square. And the book chronicles his intellectual journey from an angry left-wing radical to becoming one of the most important conservative thinkers to have ever lived. And then number three, Clarence Thomas is today the second longest serving Supreme Court justice in history. Within less than 2 years, he will become the longest serving Supreme Court justice in the history of America. And so in the book, I try to take 35 years of jurisprudence and explain it and make it real and understandable. You don't have to be a lawyer. You don't have to be a constitutional law expert to understand it. But make it real. And Justice Thomas very kindly agreed to sit for one-on-one interviews. And so I spent 9.5 hours in exclusive one-on-one interviews with Justice Thomas, where he shared his philosophy, his life story. He chronicled that journey, that intellectual journey. The book, I'll tell you, has become the number one New York Times bestseller in the country. And I would encourage folks, you can get the book at goingfurther.com, goingfurther.com. You can also get it on Amazon or Barnes & Noble or wherever you get your books. But it's a fun, readable, interesting story that I guarantee you, you'll be inspired by diving into Clarence Thomas's story.
0: I admire Clarence Thomas for who he is. I would do so if he was a liberal, given his story. But I also love his originalist jurisprudence. And as I said, it's him and Scalia. How did he react to you writing this? I mean, this is not just a professor somewhere and writing. This is a sitting U.S. senator showing him the respect of telling his story. Did he ever make a comment about that?
1: Well, he did, and so it was about 2 years ago that I decided to write the book. And so I came to see him, and I sat down in his chambers. And he didn't know what it was about. I just asked, hey, can I come by and see you? He said, sure. And I sat down, and I told him, I said, Justice, I'd really like to write a biography of you and tell your story. And I asked him then, would you agree to sit for interviews? And, you know, he kind of leaned back in his chair, and he thought about it for a minute. And he said, you know, Ted, if you were anybody else, if you were a law professor, he said, I'd say no, I'm not interested. But he said, because it's you, I'll do it. And I will say, I think he thought that I had an unusual, if not a unique background to be able to tell the story and do an effective job. As you know, I'd started my career as a law clerk at the Supreme Court and was a law clerk to Chief Justice William Rehnquist. And that's when I first got to know Clarence Thomas, when I was a law clerk, and I admired him then and have admired him since. I spent more than a decade as a Supreme Court litigator, arguing and winning major cases before the Supreme Court, so I got to know Justice Thomas much better over the years as a Supreme Court litigator. And then for the last 14 years, I have been in the Senate and am now a senior senator on the Senate Judiciary Committee. And so I've been intimately involved in every judicial confirmation for the last 14 years. And I think Justice Thomas believed, and I hope he was right in this, that with that background, that I'd be able to understand and explain his story in a way that made sense and that was fair and accurate and that people could understand.
0: Ted Cruz, thanks for being our guest.
1: Thank you, my friend. God bless.
0: Football is here. I'm fired up. You're fired up. 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
9: Rallying the party. I'm Lee Silicera, Fox News. With just 8 weeks until the midterms, President Trump in North Carolina in support of Senate candidate Michael Whatley.
10: He's strong on crime, strong on your economic world. He's fighting all the time. Everything he wants is really common sense and good for you and borders.
9: Whatley is locked in what's expected to be a tight race against former North Carolina Governor Roy Cooper. After the Federal Reserve raised a key rate for the first time in 3 years, the president said,
10: interest rates are artificially high. Interest rates in the United States should be 1% or less because we are the best credit in the world by far with all that money pouring in.
9: The central bank also signaled another rate hike could happen later this year. This coming after the president's choice to lead the Fed, Kevin Warsh, took over, though the president said earlier today he still had confidence in Warsh. The FBI says it's foiled a Russian intelligence plan to kill a Russian dissident living in the U.S.
11: Court documents say Russia's Federal Security Service, the successor agency to the KGB, has been trying to pay people in the U.S. and some European nations to kill Russian dissidents. The FBI says one of the targets was a Russian living in Washington, D.C. Three Russian intel members are accused of recruiting a man from Brooklyn to spy on and kill the dissident.
9: Fox's Jill Nato. The man was promised between $1,000 and $1,500 to spy and another $40,000 to kill the target, but he refused to commit murder. The three intel members are still at large, along with two more who are believed to have tried to carry out similar plots in Europe. Texas has put to death James Norman, convicted in the 2005 fatal shooting of three people during an attempted robbery at his neighbor's home. 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
9: A lawsuit could soon be filed against Utah Valley University by the family of Charlie Kirk.
15: Attorneys for Charlie Kirk's family have filed a wrongful death notice accusing officials in Utah of failing to prevent his assassination a little more than a year ago. The notice is required under state law before the family can file a formal claim or lawsuit and names the school and its then president, campus police, and the state of Utah. They say a string of, quote, reckless decisions by school officials left Kirk vulnerable to a rooftop sniper while he was debating students in an outdoor courtyard. UVU responded saying they are, quote, aware of the notice of the claim and that its focus remains on supporting our campus community. Tyler Robinson is charged with aggravated murder in Kirk's death, and a judge has ordered the case to proceed toward trial. Tanya J. Powers, Fox News.
9: New safety concerns over a commonly used antibiotic after a study found it may be linked to a higher risk of death in adults.
16: A global study published in JAMA Network Open shows researchers reviewed 110 randomized clinical trials involving more than 22,000 patients who received azathioprine or another antibiotic used to treat pneumonia, urinary tract, and skin infections. That overall, 6.6% of patients given azathioprine died, compared with 6.2% receiving another drug. The research points to dosing as a possible factor, though doctors caution the findings don't prove azathioprine itself caused the deaths. They're also calling for additional guidance and research to better understand the drug's safety. Jeff Manasso, Fox News.
9: A new AP NORC poll finds Americans are growing more concerned about the environmental impacts of AI, with about half of Americans extremely or very concerned about the environmental impact. That's up 12 percentage points from last year. About 6 in 10 Americans want to limit the number of new data centers that can be built. Most Democrats and Republicans support limits. I'm Lee Silasera. This is Fox News.
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29: This is Lee Habib, host of Our American Stories, the show where America is the star and the American people. Up next, an old speech from the late Supreme Court Justice Antonin Scalia. In 2011, Scalia delivered this opening statement to the Senate Judiciary Committee on a subject he cared about, American exceptionalism, and how the Constitution plays such a vital part in why we're so exceptional. Let's take a listen.
30: Thank you, Mr. Chairman, members of the committee. I'm happy to be back in front of the Judiciary Committee where I started this pilgrimage. I am going to get even more fundamental than my good friend and colleague. Like him, I speak to students, especially law students, but also college students and even high school students, quite frequently about the Constitution, because I feel that we're not teaching it very well. I speak to law students from the best law schools, people presumably especially interested in the law, and I ask them, how many of you have read the Federalist Papers? Well, a lot of hands will go out. No, not just number 48 and the big ones. How many of you have read the Federalist Papers, cover to cover? Never more than about 5%. And that is very sad. I mean, especially if you're interested in the Constitution. Here's a document that says what the framers of it thought they were doing. It's such a profound exposition of political science that it is studied in political science courses in Europe. So, when I speak to these groups, the first point I make, I ask them, What do you think is the reason that America is such a free country? What is it in our Constitution that makes us what we are? And I guarantee you that the response I will get, and you will get this from almost any American, the answer would be freedom of speech, freedom of the press, no unreasonable searches and seizures, no quartering of troops in hope, those marvelous provisions of the Bill of Rights. But then I tell them, if you think that a Bill of Rights is what sets us apart, you're crazy. Every banana republic in the world has a Bill of Rights. Every president for life has a Bill of Rights. The Bill of Rights of the former evil empire, the Union of Soviet Socialist Republics, was much better than ours. I mean it literally. It was much better. We guarantee freedom of speech and of the press. Big deal. They guaranteed freedom of speech, of the press, of street demonstrations and protests. And anyone who is caught trying to suppress criticism of the government will be called to account. Whoa, that is wonderful stuff. Of course. Just words on paper. What our framers would have called a parchment guarantee. And the reason is that the real constitution of the Soviet Union, you think of the word constitution, it doesn't mean a bill, it means structure. Say a person has a sound constitution, has a sound structure. The real constitution of the Soviet Union, which is what our framers debated that whole summer in Philadelphia in 1787. They didn't talk about the Bill of Rights. That was an afterthought, wasn't it? That constitution of the Soviet Union did not prevent the centralization of power in one person or in one party. And when that happens, the game is over. The Bill of Rights is just what our framers would call a parchment guarantee. So the real key to the distinctiveness of America is the structure of our government. One part of it, of course, is the independence of the judiciary. But there's a lot more. There are very few countries in the world, for example, that have a bicameral legislature. Oh, England has a House of Lords for the time being, but the House of Lords has no substantial power. They can just make the Commons pass a bill a second time. France has a Senate, it's honorific. Italy has a Senate, it's honorific. Very few countries have two separate bodies in the legislature equally powerful. That's a lot of trouble, as you gentlemen doubtless know. To get the same language through two different bodies elected in a different fashion. Very few countries in the world have a separately elected chief executive. Sometimes I go to Europe to talk about separation of powers. And when I get there, I find that all I'm talking about is independence of the judiciary. Because the Europeans don't even try to divide the two political powers, the two political branches, the legislature and the chief executive. In all of the parliamentary countries, the chief executive is the creature of the legislature. There's never any disagreement between them and the prime minister, as there is sometimes between you and the president. When there's a disagreement, they just kick him out. They have a no-confidence vote, a new election, and they get a prime minister who agrees with the legislature. And, you know, the Europeans look at this system and they say, well, it passes one house, it doesn't pass the other house. Sometimes the other house is in the control of a different party. It passes both, and then this president, who has a veto power, vetoes it, and they look at this and they say, it is gridlock. And I hear Americans saying this nowadays, and there's a lot of it going around. They talk about a dysfunctional government because there's disagreement. And the framers would have said, yes, that's exactly the way we set it up. We wanted this to be power contradicting power, because the main ill that beset us, as Hamilton said in The Federalist, when he talked about a separate Senate, he said, yes, it seems inconvenient, but inasmuch as the main ill that besets us is an excess of legislation, it won't be so bad. This is 1787. He didn't know what an excess of legislation was. Unless Americans can appreciate that and learn to love the separation of powers, which means learning to love the gridlock, which the framers believed would be the main protection of minorities, the main protection. If a bill is about to pass that really comes down hard on some minority, they think it's terribly unfair. It doesn't take much to throw a monkey wrench into this complex system. So Americans should appreciate that, and they should learn to love the gridlock. It's there for a reason, so that the legislation that gets out will be good legislation. Thus conclude my opening remarks.
29: And my goodness, there's nothing left to say when you hear someone like Scalia talk about something like our Constitution. It's the structure. It's the separation of power. All those countries, those horrible countries that have Bill of Rights, but their words on paper. The story of our Constitution as told by Antonin Scalia here on Our American Stories. 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
29: And we return to Our American Stories. Up next, a story from Vince Benedetto, a friend and a veteran, and founder, president, and CEO of Bold Gold Media Group, which owns and operates radio stations throughout Pennsylvania and New York. Today, Vince shares with us the story of who he considers to be America's first true superhero. 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
6: Oh.
3: Over the past several years, I've been invited to be the Veterans Day speaker at area public high schools and middle schools throughout Northeast Pennsylvania. As a graduate of the Air Force Academy and a former Air Force captain and OSI special agent, I'm frequently asked to speak at events honoring our military. However, speaking to teenagers is an altogether different and terrifying experience. During more typical speaking engagements, the audience are there to hear what I have to say specifically. Speaking at a high school, well, they have to be there. One's thoughts immediately go to how to say things differently to them in a way that will connect, keep their attention, and hopefully illuminate something that will contribute to their lives during their most formidable years. In my most recent remarks, I decided to go big, to challenge the very notions, whatever they may be, of why they should even care at all about our veterans. Preceding my remarks, and to set the mood, I asked that a short clip from Ronald Reagan's first inaugural address be played. It's the part where the newly sworn-in president is essentially giving his audience a tour of the Washington Mall. He's pointing out the major monuments representing the giants from our history.
6: Standing here, one faces a magnificent vista. At the end of this open mall are those shrines to the giants on whose shoulders we stand. Directly in front of me, a monument to a monumental man, George Washington, father of our country. A man of humility who came to greatness reluctantly.
3: Those to Washington, to Jefferson, and to Lincoln. But shortly after, he turns his attention to those, quote, sloping hills just beyond, you know, to Arlington National Cemetery.
6: With its row upon row of simple white markers bearing crosses or stars of David, they add up to only a tiny fraction of the price that has been paid for our freedom.
3: From amongst those thousands upon thousands of white markers, he resurrects the story of Martin Treptow.
6: Under one such marker lies a young man who left his job in a small town barber shop in 1917 to go to France with the famed Rainbow Division. There on the Western Front, he was killed trying to carry a message between battalions under heavy artillery fire.
3: On his person was found a diary under the words, "My Pledge." Martin had written these words:
6: "America must win this war. Therefore, I will work, I will save, I will sacrifice, I will endure. I will fight cheerfully and do my utmost as if the issue of the whole struggle depended on me alone."
3: Strikingly, during this tender moment of his remarks and in front of the whole world, Reagan's voice cracks as he's fighting back tears during the telling of this remarkable young hero. So upon the completion of this clip, the hundreds of teens in the audience are paying attention. Some even have some tears in their eyes, along with nearly all of the teachers in attendance. Now that I feel the mood has been set, it's my turn to begin my Veterans Day remarks. And I ask them some blunt questions that surprise them. I ask, why do we celebrate our military and our veterans? Why do you even care that I am a veteran? And for that matter, why do we honor and celebrate Armed Forces Day and Memorial Day? I probe them for some audience participation, and a few hands go up. Some of the students answer with, quote, "They serve their country," quote, "Our military protects our freedom, and freedom isn't free." And I'm pleased with these responses, as they are all excellent answers to my questions. I then ask another question. I ask, who here has seen an American soldier in uniform? Every hand in the room goes up, every single one. I ask, well, what did you feel when you saw those soldiers in uniform? And I kind of prod them to shout out some answers. And some said pride, patriotism, safety. I proceed with my line of questioning. So I say, who here has seen an American soldier and felt afraid? Not one hand goes up. But I prod them a little more. I say, no one? I mean, our soldiers are very powerful people. They are trained to fight. They have guns. No one here has ever felt fear in their hearts upon seeing a uniformed American soldier. And still, not one hand was raised. And at that moment, I tell them, I said, this is why we celebrate Veterans Day. This is why we celebrate our military in America. And I share with them that in much of the world, people do not celebrate their military. They fear it. In much of the world, the military is viewed as a tool of the government to oppress them, not to serve them. I tell them that in order to understand all this, we need to have a short American history lesson. I ask them to imagine the world as it was on July 3rd, 1776. At this time, everyone alive on the planet lived under some form of a dictatorship. But on July 4th, 1776, it all changed. Suddenly, Americans had declared their independence. And more importantly, Americans had declared that they were free. However, this still did not fully answer the question of why we do not fear our military in America. To understand this, I told them, we would have to turn to a person who is often considered our first American soldier and a real-life superhero, George Washington. So Washington, in 1775, having been appointed as the commander-in-chief of the Continental Army, and I reminded them, this is an army that for the most part didn't even exist at that moment, had the enormous task of building and leading a fighting force against the British Empire, the most powerful military force in the world at that time. As I began to share with them the story of General George Washington, on the screen behind me was an image of Washington's command flag during the American Revolution. As an early testament to his brilliant leadership instincts, the flag has 13 equally sized six-pointed white stars against the blue field. Washington well understood the parochial and rivalrous mindset of those who would now need to unite under seemingly impossible odds. In the 18th century, most Americans never traveled outside of their city, let alone their state, I told them. His battle flag did not represent him. It represented them. As a soldier in this new army under this bold Virginian, as they marched into battle behind him, whether you were from a small state or one of the large states, you knew that one of those stars on his flag represented you and your home. I asked these young kids, I said, to further try and imagine something else, to imagine that after the war, having won our independence, George Washington was now one of the most famous people in the world. Throughout not only Britain, but also the halls of Europe, it was assumed that Washington would now become a king in America. This was just the way it always had been. The general of the victorious army becomes the new ruler. It was, of course, assumed by King George III, who reportedly believed that the Americans were merely changing, quote, one King George for another. The king, having learned that Washington was to resign his commission and return to his home at Mount Vernon, believed Washington was the greatest man in the world and the greatest character of the age.
29: And when we come back, more from Vince Benedetto on the story of George Washington here on Our American Stories.

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7: Vince Benedetto was tasked with telling a group of school students why we respect and love our veterans here in this country. He mentioned that to understand why, we have to look back to who, and that's to George Washington. Let's continue with the story.
8: I then asked the students to travel with me in their minds to another moment and place in time in the final days of the Revolutionary War, to Newburgh, New York, 1783. The new nation was financially struggling, and the Congress was unable to meet its payment obligations to the Continental Army. This was leading to severe unrest amongst the officers and soldiers. A plan was actually hatched among some high-ranking officers to use the military to take over or threaten the government until their demands were met. However, one indispensable man would stand in their way, George Washington. Learning of the growing plans within his army, Washington called for a meeting of his officers at their headquarters in Newburgh. Washington indicated that he would not himself be in attendance, essentially deferring to the commander below him. General Horatio Gates, therefore, started off the meeting, feeding into the growing frenzy for hostile action against the Congress. Suddenly, General Washington walked into the room and took command of the events in progress. Many of the officers had not seen the general for some time. They noticed that he had aged, and the general then did something profound. He explained to them that this was the moment at the end of the war where their example was most important. Washington told them they were men of honor, and this precious moment would require their greatest patriotism and virtue. In essence, this was their ultimate test. Washington then assured them he was working on their behalf to resolve their grievances. He pulled a letter from Congress out of his vest. He began to read it to them, but his eyesight was failing him, and he was struggling to see the letter. Perhaps sensing his officers noticed this moment of vulnerability, he paused. He then reached into his pocket and pulled out his eyeglasses. The general then looked solemnly at his military family and said to them, "Gentlemen, you must pardon me, for I have not only grown gray, but almost blind in service to my country."

0: By all accounts, at that very moment, the coup was over. There were tears in the eyes of his officers. They loved their general, and Washington, who himself had sacrificed so much and who had at all times had placed the principles for which they fought above himself, was holding true. And his example at that moment became their example. Once again, Washington had saved the revolution. Later that same year, Washington would do what the whole of the world doubted would ever have been done. On December 23rd, 1783, one of the greatest days in recorded history, General George Washington, the most popular and powerful person in the United States, resigned his commission before the Continental Congress and returned to his home at Mount Vernon. The world was stunned. This had not and does not happen. Until now. Of course, this would not even be the last time Washington would willingly walk away from power. When he later went on to be our first president, the rulers of other nations again assumed he would serve until his death. But once again, Washington defied the forces of history and of human nature, and after his second term, he stepped away and retired again to his beloved Mount Vernon. Sensing that the students were gaining a new respect for their history and the father of our country, I desired to make some final points about what underlines this sense of trust and love that Americans have for our veterans. I shared with them that every American who joins our armed forces takes an oath. Of course, taking an oath prior to joining a military is not all that special, but the oath we take to join the American military is very, very different. I explained to them that in our oath, our soldiers do something quite peculiar. We swear an oath not to the president or the government, and not even to the country itself. We swear an oath to a certain thing, the Constitution. I pointed out the historical significance and beauty of swearing to, quote, support and defend the Constitution of the United States against all enemies, foreign and domestic. Again, we as Americans sense and feel that our military is not to be feared, but loved. For they are a powerful force that represents our rights. As Americans, our sense that government serves the people and not the other way around is commonplace. But I had to tell them, throughout most of the world and throughout almost all of history, this was not the case. What we have here in America is quite miraculous. And all of this would not be if not for George Washington. It was George Washington who defied the way of things. It was George Washington who enabled the feeling that our military represents the entirety of the nation. It was George Washington who started the tradition of the military being subservient to the people's elected civilian representatives. It was George Washington who had unwavering fidelity to representative government and our eventual constitutional order. It was George Washington who successfully was able to help the American people transfer their love and trust in him into faithfulness to our Constitution and its principles. It was George Washington who said, quote, "The Constitution is the guide which I never will abandon." It was George Washington who, more than any other American, was able to get the people to begin to look beyond their parochial visions and to think continentally as a union. It was George Washington who showed us the virtue of the powerful being the servants of the people and not the other way around. Upon Washington's death, John Adams wrote, quote, "His example is now complete, and it will teach wisdom and virtue to magistrates, citizens, and men, not only in the present age, but in future generations, as long as our history shall be read." It was always Washington. He was America's rock upon which our nation could be built. He is America's real-life superhero. So why do we honor and celebrate our veterans and our military? I pose this question to them again. We celebrate them because they have fought and stand ready to fight. Not just to defend us here and now, the living, but also for all future generations. They defend our important traditions and customs that must go on if individual liberty is to go on. We honor our veterans because they signed on the dotted line to defend with their very lives if necessary the idea that, as Abraham Lincoln said in his Gettysburg Address, government of the people, by the people, and for the people shall not perish from the earth. And it is true that without America, the world would be a very, very dark place. Without the American soldier, without our veterans, civilization, at least civilization as we know it, would have perished. The light of individual liberty would have long since been extinguished. It has frequently been remarked, I told them, that the words of Thomas Jefferson would mean little without the sword of George Washington. Stated similarly, all of the words of liberty, freedom, and American exceptionalism would not be without the heroes who defended it all. And every person who joins the American Armed Forces takes that oath, and they become part of the long, unbroken line of military service in America that began with George Washington to today. We can trace it all back to our real-life superhero, George Washington.
1: 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And if you're ever in Central Michigan, visit Hillsdale College. You will be so impressed. The words of Thomas Jefferson would have meant little without the sword of George Washington. And today we celebrate, as Vince put it, the long, unbroken line of civilian military service and heroism to defend freedom, not just here, but across the globe, on Our American Stories.
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1: 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Before the Constitution that we know today was ratified, the United States governing document was the Articles of Confederation. Here to tell the story about how we got from that document to our Constitution is Dr. Larry Horn, president of Hillsdale College, and our own Monty Montgomery, a graduate of the college. Take it away, Dr. Horn.
20: The story of the American Revolution, the story of American history, is one of the most remarkable stories in human history. We came here from nowhere. We settled a continent. We extended freedom across the whole continent. All that, you know, it's a really amazing story, but this revolution is a really great story, too.
21: And the story of the revolution begins like this.
20: State legislatures under the British Crown were the most democratic system of government ever practiced in the world for about 150 years. It grew over that time. And so they all had, you know, they had their identities. They were not, by the way, separate. They were united by the British Crown, but they didn't have to work together. And the British government took care of foreign policy.
21: And the British, managing the colony's foreign policy, would get themselves involved in the French and Indian War, which Britain would win. But with victory came debt.
20: The British, flushed with victory, decide we've just spent a lot of money on those colonies, and so we're going to tax them and regulate them. Get some advantage from them. Well, that was 150 years too late, because these people were used to running their own business. And that's how the American Revolution started. It really started in 1763. It went in stages. People just started communicating different. They started writing to each other more and different kinds of things across state lines and cities. And Boston was a hot seat, but the rest of the country was very involved. And then finally, they sent delegates to a legislative body called the Continental Congress. And this Continental Congress, they wrote and adopted a constitution.
21: The Articles of Confederation.
20: The Articles of Confederation leave the states in near total power, but it's also called the Articles of Confederation and Perpetual Union. Perpetual. So it had become a country, you know, so it's charged now with waging a war for the birth of the nation. And so the articles provided that there was no real executive branch, that Congress would pick somebody to run the government. Most things required 9 states to agree. out of 13. That meant supermajority. That meant it's hard to agree about anything. And some things required unanimity. And they didn't have any power to get any money except by asking the states. And, you know, with the best will in the world, if you don't really have to send the money, will you? And they didn't. I mean, it got so bad that in the last year of the war, there was a big meeting of the Continental Army. By the way, it's really cool that George Washington named the army the Continental Army, because at the time he did that, he didn't know how big the continent was. And he actually never lived to see, to hear the knowledge of how big it was, because Lewis and Clark was about 6 years after he died. And so they had a big meeting in Newburgh, and they had this cockamamie plan. They were going to pick up and go out west and start over and leave these idiots to their own devices, because we have won the war against the greatest power on earth, having started with not only no army, but no large military experience anywhere in America. And we've won this war, and they won't pay us. So they just didn't get paid, you know? So the best plan they came up with was, let's just march out west and leave them to their own devices. You know, they had a justice on their side, but it's also a little bit like a petulant child. And George Washington corrected that. He went there. He wasn't invited. He heard about it. And the one thing you couldn't do by this time and for the rest of his life was have a fight in public with George Washington, because he was just so great. So he intervened. First, he moved the meeting to a different time, and then he showed up and walked up there to make a speech. And it's a very affecting speech. It's the one where he takes out his spectacles and said, "Excuse me," he says, "I've grown old serving with you." And then he makes himself their servant, George Washington's way. He says, "In this matter of your pay, I will be your servant." You see, and George Washington wasn't getting paid. So that shows the weakness of the government under the Articles of Confederation.
21: The Articles of Confederation were failing, and soon prominent thinkers such as James Madison were writing that change needed to happen, and happen fast.
20: He writes an essay called "The Vices of the Political System of the United States." So this vices of the political system just names what's wrong. We can't pay our bills. We can't keep the peace. There are riots all over the country. The British are all over our soil and we can't get them off. And they just scoff at us, their armies. We're afraid to go near them. And so this ain't working. Those factors led a group of people, and it was widespread. All of the states sent somebody. Not all of them remained to the end, but all of them sent somebody to figure out how to revise the Articles of Confederation. That's what the Constitution was called for.
21: But to bring states to the table to discuss it, they needed Washington.
20: Well, Madison and Hamilton had Washington persuaded to go, but Washington was so honorable that his sense of honor could get in his way. And there were articles in the paper saying that the Society of the Cincinnati, you know, which exists in America today, it's the society of the descendants of people who fought in the Revolutionary War. And, you know, it's named for a Roman statesman who was famous for resigning his commission and returning to private life every time he won a war. And so they styled themselves after this man. But then people got the false idea that it was an emerging aristocracy. And Washington was embarrassed by that, because he hated the idea of that, as he would later prove. And so he decided not to go to a convention of the Cincinnati. But then he decided, if I go to the Constitutional Convention, it'll be in the papers, and it will be apparent that I have snubbed my fellow officers in the Cincinnati. And so my personal situation prevents my attendance. And, you know, Madison reads that, and he gets on his horse and he goes to Mount Vernon. And, you know, he goes that day, I got to go talk to that guy, because we can't do it without him, see. And he talks him into it. We don't know exactly what arguments he used, but he knows after that visit, Washington returned to the idea of going. And, you know, Washington was a very shrewd man. He's a tremendous judge of men and things. He was not, let's say, expansive in his eloquence. In the Constitutional Convention, he said one thing. But he's sitting up there at the front. And the one thing he said was, he offered toward the end a mild correction. Brookhiser wrote a good book about Washington. It's short, too, called Founding Father. It's a very good book. And he says in that book that the nature of Washington, what Washington had to say, emphasized the point that there's not much wrong with this document. But, of course, they're designing a strong executive in that convention. And that was controversial because they'd just been fighting the king. The fact that Washington was sitting up there and everybody just knew whatever the executive is, he's sitting right there. And, you know, he ran twice unopposed because you couldn't oppose him.
21: Washington could have been made a king, but he wasn't, even though there were forces asking him to be made one.
20: There was a different fella. He was circulating the letter, let's make Washington king. And, of course, they're, you know, they're like we are today, a lot of us. We don't know what to do. Is the whole regime going to change? Maybe. And Washington intervenes to denounce that idea strongly to that particular soldier and to others.
21: In the end, it was Washington that helped hold together our newly formed nation and bring about a better rule of law through example. But Madison actually made the gears turn and wrote the best reasoning for our Constitution replacing the Articles of Confederation. Here's what Madison had to say.
20: What is government but the profoundest of all commentaries on human nature? If men were angels, no government would be needed. If angels were to govern men, neither internal nor external controls on the government would be necessary. Now that's a piece of beautiful logic that is, by the way, undeniable, and it justifies the Constitution of the United States in two sentences.
1: The story of the journey from the Articles of Confederation to the Constitution, told by Dr. Larry Arnn, here on Our American Stories. 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
2: Rallying the party. I'm Lee Silicera, Fox News. With just 8 weeks until the midterms, President Trump in North Carolina in support of Senate candidate Michael Whatley.
4: He's strong on crime, strong on your economic world. He's fighting all the time. Everything he wants is really common sense and good for you and borders.
2: Whatley is locked in what's expected to be a tight race against former North Carolina Governor Roy Cooper. After the Federal Reserve raised a key rate for the first time in 3 years, the president said,
4: interest rates are artificially high. Interest rates in the United States should be 1% or less because we are the best credit in the world by far with all that money pouring in.
2: The central bank also signaled another rate hike could happen later this year. This coming after the president's choice to lead the Fed, Kevin Warsh, took over. Though the president said earlier today he still had confidence in Warsh. The FBI says it's foiled a Russian intelligence plan to kill a Russian dissident living in the U.S.
5: Court documents say Russia's Federal Security Service, the successor agency to the KGB, has been trying to pay people in the U.S. and some European nations to kill Russian dissidents. The FBI says one of the targets was a Russian living in Washington, D.C. Three Russian intel members are accused of recruiting a man from Brooklyn to spy on and kill the dissident.
2: Fox's Jill Nato. The man was promised between $1,000 and $1,500 to spy and another $40,000 to kill the target, but he refused to commit murder. The three intel members are still at large, along with two more who are believed to have tried to carry out similar plots in Europe. Texas has put to death James Norman, convicted in the 2005 fatal shooting of three people during an attempted robbery at his neighbor's home. 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
2: A lawsuit could soon be filed against Utah Valley University by the family of Charlie Kirk.
36: Attorneys for Charlie Kirk's family have filed a wrongful death notice accusing officials in Utah of failing to prevent his assassination a little more than a year ago. The notice is required under state law before the family can file a formal claim or lawsuit and names the school and its then president, campus police, and the state of Utah. They say a string of, quote, reckless decisions by school officials left Kirk vulnerable to a rooftop sniper while he was debating students in an outdoor courtyard. UVU responded saying they are, quote, aware of the notice of the claim and that its focus remains on supporting our campus community. Tyler Robinson is charged with aggravated murder in Kirk's death, and a judge has ordered the case to proceed toward trial. Tanya J. Powers, Fox News.
2: New safety concerns over a commonly used antibiotic after a study found it may be linked to a higher risk of death in adults.
10: A global study published in JAMA Network Open shows researchers reviewed 110 randomized clinical trials involving more than 22,000 patients who received acephapeme or another antibiotic used to treat pneumonia, urinary tract, and skin infections. That overall, 6.6% of patients given acephapeme died, compared with 6.2% receiving another drug. The research points to dosing as a possible factor, though doctors caution the findings don't prove acephapeme itself caused the deaths. They're also calling for additional guidance and research to better understand the drug's safety. Jeff Manasso, Fox News.
2: A new AP NORC poll finds Americans are growing more concerned about the environmental impacts of AI, with about half of Americans extremely or very concerned about the environmental impact. That's up 12 percentage points from last year. About 6 in 10 Americans want to limit the number of new data centers that can be built. Most Democrats and Republicans support limits. I'm Lee Silasera. This is Fox News.
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17: The weather in New York City was gray and overcast during the morning, but clouds gave way to clear skies just as the ceremony was starting. Precisely at 1 p.m. on April 30th, 1789, tall and stately George Washington stepped onto the crowded balcony of the old federal building in Lower Manhattan and took his place beside a large decorative Bible. A thunderous roar erupted from the sea of people on Wall Street, followed by tense silence as everyone strained to hear the man's voice. He would not say much, but each syllable would shape the ages. This man was about to change history. He was about to take the oath of office as the first president of the United States of America. George Washington was dressed in a modest double-breasted brown suit with buttons embossed with eagles. A sword dangled at his side. His face was careworn. The Bible before him, bound in rich brown leather, had been hastily borrowed from the altar of the nearby St. John's Lodge. It rested on a red cushion held by the Secretary of the Senate, and it was open to Genesis 49. The passage containing the blessings of Jacob to his 12 sons who were destined to become a great nation. After placing his hand on the Bible, the general took the oath of office. Then Washington did something extraordinary. To the thrill of the crowd and in full view of posterity, the first action of the first president in his first minute in office was to reverently bend over and kiss the Bible. "It is done," someone shouted. "Long live George Washington, President of the United States." The multitude burst into cheers, shouting, yelling, weeping, and rejoicing as the father of their nation quietly turned and disappeared into the building to give his inaugural address inside to members of Congress. In his speech that day, Washington said, "No people can be bound to acknowledge and adore the invisible hand which conducts the affairs of men more than the people of the United States." By the invisible hand, he was referring to God's guidance. He continued, "Every step by which we have advanced to the character of an independent nation seems to have been distinguished by some token of providential agency. The propitious smiles of heaven can never be expected on a nation that disregards the eternal rules of order and right which heaven itself has ordained." This was the ornate language of the day, the kind of language that preachers used. Washington was referring to the Bible itself when he talked about the eternal rules of order and right which heaven itself had ordained. The founders of the United States of America reverenced the Bible because it reflected their awareness of God's authority over the nations. Washington did not place his hand on the Declaration of Independence or the Constitution of the United States, as hallowed as those documents are. Nor did he kiss the pages of any other religious or secular tome. It was the Bible that sanctified the moment. The Bible, he knew, had ushered American history to this point. It was the Bible that made America. Not every founding father was a Christian, a Bible believer, or a paragon of virtue. Not every president has honored the Bible. Not every leader has appreciated its influence. Some of the founding fathers, like Thomas Jefferson, Ethan Allen, Thomas Paine, were disciples of Enlightenment rationalism, but even they were intimately acquainted with the contents of the Bible. They vigorously studied Scripture and respected its ethical teachings. Trying to explain American history without the Bible is like trying to understand the human body without its bloodstream. Had there been no Bible, there would be no America as we know it. The nation would not have been born as it was. Perhaps it would not have been born at all. John Adams wrote, "The Bible contains the most profound philosophy, the most perfect morality, and the most refined policy that was ever conceived on earth. I believe it to be the only system that ever did or ever will preserve a republic in the world." John Jay, the Chief Justice of the U.S. Supreme Court, said, "The Bible is the best of all books, for it is the Word of God and teaches us the way to be happy in this world and the next. Continue, therefore, to read it and to regulate your life by its precepts." In regard to this great book, wrote Abraham Lincoln in a letter dated September 7, 1864, "I have but to say it is the best gift God has given to man. All the good the Savior gave to the world was communicated through this book." You cannot tell the American story with accuracy unless you acknowledge the enormous influence of the Bible upon the men and women who forged our nation and fanned the flames of freedom for all the world. Just ask George Washington.
1: And a terrific job on the production, editing, and storytelling by our own Greg Hengler. And a special thanks to Robert Morgan, who's the author of 100 Bible Verses That Made America, defining moments that shaped our enduring foundation of faith. Take a tour of Washington, D.C. sometime, and you'll see it everywhere as well, around all of our monuments, around the Supreme Court. It's everywhere. And, of course, there's always that space for the other faiths, and there's always that space for no faith at all. But the story of America is unimaginable without the Bible, simply untellable. The story of the Bible and the story of its place in American history, here on Our American Stories. 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
1: And we return to Our American Stories. Up next, another installment of our series about us, the story of America, with Dr. Bill McClay, author of Land of Hope and the terrific Young Readers Edition. After gaining our independence, we operated under a document called the Articles of Confederation, but it wasn't working out. So a group of men decided to look into the situation in Philadelphia. Let's get into the story. Here's Bill McClay.
21: The Spanish had control of the Mississippi River. The British needed to be moved out. The American patriot soldiers were often not paid, particularly toward the end of the war, in actual cash, but through extensions of credit. They were having their land taken away from them through foreclosures, being executed by bankers who didn't go to war. This is a situation that is just tailor-made for high degree of tension, high degree of social tension, and possible revolutionary or rebellious sentiment. And there were pockets of rebellion. There was a particularly notable rebellion in western Massachusetts where a war hero named Daniel Shays led a march to shut down the Supreme Court, raid the arsenal in Springfield. And that was put down, but it seemed to be a harbinger of things to come. George Washington himself was particularly alarmed by Shays' rebellion and feared for the new nation's future. Shays' rebellion wasn't that important in and of itself, but it was important for what it indicated, for it clarified the perception that reform was not just desirable, but imperative and had to happen. There's a lot of hubbub. People weren't just sitting back in their silk robes in their parlors discussing issues of political philosophy. They were on the front lines. They were looking at how are we going to hold this thing together, this glorious revolution we fought so hard, bled for. How are we going to make it work? Is this all going to be for nothing? Is this all just going to blow apart because of economic and problems and the incapacities of the government that we chose? These are not armchair philosophers. These are people who are men of action. And they acted very quickly. Even as Washington was writing about his fears, there was a group of individuals led by his brilliant young aide, Alexander Hamilton, who were seeing about forming a constitutional convention that would examine the Articles. And 4 months later, we had a new constitution for the United States. And this constitution, here's the wonderful part, is they acted quickly to deal with an urgent situation and created the world's oldest constitution. Isn't that amazing? This wasn't a fly-by-night thing. This was something that has lasted even unto the present day. Why? One thing we know is they were men of extraordinarily high caliber and very young men of extraordinarily high caliber. Just to see what counts as older, George Washington was 55. That counts as older. Roger Sherman was 66. Benjamin Franklin was a sprightly 81. And I do say sprightly. But the average age was 42. James Wilson of Pennsylvania, Gouverneur Morris of New York. Wilson was 42, Morris was 35. James Madison, who we call the architect of the Constitution. James Madison, just 36 years old. It almost seems miraculous. Almost miraculous that such an assemblage of people could have been gathered up in these rebellious colonies. And in a funny way, it's a tribute to England. These men had all been formed by British institutions, British ideas, British history. And remember, the beginning of the revolution, it began with the notion that we're rebelling because we're being deprived our rights as Englishmen. That's part of the interesting irony of this is we have exceptional men because the entity against which they rebelled was itself exceptional. You know, what you'd expect from a youthful group is kind of wild ideas, utopianism. You wouldn't expect sober, tried, tested wisdom. But that's what the Constitutional Convention produced. A sober, wise, tempered document that showed a great deal of foresight and a great deal of realism about human nature. Madison played the leading role in the thinking through of the structure of the Constitution. He understood this was a big deal. This was a moment in history. It wasn't just a moment for the new nation. It was something for the whole world. He and Hamilton both declared that this attempt, this experiment they were undertaking would decide forever the fate of Republican government. Talk about raising the bar. That's raising it very, very high indeed. It's not just how can we get through this mess that we're in, but let's create a government that will be a model for a Republican government, because we have the chance to do it. And the chance may never come again. Not a chance like the chance we have. They were all excited, this possibility. John Adams, who was definitely on the sober side, he wrote an essay called Thoughts on Government not long before the Constitutional Convention began. And let me quote from it rather extensively here, because I think it gives you some ideas. The general thinking of the framers coming into this great event. I hear he's talking about why the goal of politics should be to promote happiness, and that happiness depends on the structure of government. That's not an everyday thought, is it? Here's what he says. The divine science of politics is the science of social happiness, and the blessings of society depend entirely on the constitutions of government, which are generally institutions that last for many generations. There can be no employment more agreeable to a benevolent mind than a research after the best. Alexander Pope, the poet, flattered tyrants too much when he said, "For forms of government let fools contest, that which is best administered is best." That which is best administered. And now here's Adams on why some forms of government are better than others, disagreeing with Pope. Nothing can be more fallacious than these words of Pope. But poets read history to collect flowers, not fruits. They attend to fanciful images, not the effects of social institutions. Nothing is more certain from the history of nations and the nature of man than that some forms of government are better fitted for being well administered than others. We ought to consider what is the end of government before we determine which is the best form. What's the end of government? What's it for? What's its purpose? Upon this point, all speculative politicians will agree that the happiness of society is the end of government, as all divines and moral philosophers will agree that the happiness of the individual is the end of man. From this principle, it will follow that the form of government which communicates ease, comfort, security, or in one word, happiness to the greatest number of persons and to the greatest degree is the best. Now, this emphasis on happiness didn't mean that happiness was something separate from virtue. Oh no. Honor is truly sacred, but holds a lower rank in the scale of moral excellence than virtue. Indeed, the former is but a part of the latter, and consequently has not equal pretensions to support a frame of government productive of human happiness. It's a very interesting statement. Honor is sacred, but holds a lower rank than virtue.
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8: Stories in our series about us, the story of America, with Hillsdale College professor and author of Land of Hope, Dr. Bill McClay. Is also a tremendous young reader's edition of Land of Hope. If you have children or grandchildren, buy it on Amazon or any place books are sold. You won't regret it. When we last left off, Bill was reading from John Adams' essay, Thoughts on Government. Let's continue with that reading.
9: There is no good government but what is Republican. The very definition of a republic is an empire of laws and not of men. That, as a republic, is the best of governments. So that particular arrangement of the powers of society, or in other words, that form of government which is best contrived to secure an impartial and exact execution of the laws, is the best of republics. And that's not all. Adams also touched on the issue of why a representative government is a core feature of a republic, of a modern republic. You know, republics could be direct democracies, and often were in antiquity. The framers had all done their homework. They were extremely well educated. They studied history in order to evade history. As good government is an empire of laws, how shall your laws be made? In a large society inhabiting an extensive country, it's impossible that the whole should assemble to make laws. The first necessary step, then, is to depute power from the many to a few of the most wise and good. But by what rules shall you choose your representatives? Agree upon the number and qualifications of persons who shall have the benefit of choosing or annex the privilege to the inhabitants of a certain extent of ground. One thing notable here, he does say that we would depute power from the many to a few of the most wise and good. That does not say the most wealthy and powerful. It's of the most wise and good. Those are the people who are most likely to be in possession of virtue

0: and to draw upon their virtuous nature in order to govern. Now, here's Adams on the separation of power within the legislature itself, what we call the separation of powers. Not only must we divide power between different branches of government, but we should also divide the legislative power itself. Most of the foregoing reasons apply equally to prove that the legislative power ought to be more complex, to which we may add that if the legislative power is wholly in one assembly, an executive in another, or in a single person, these two powers will oppose and enervate upon each other until the contest shall end in war and the whole power, legislative and executive, be usurped by the strongest. There's some very practical wisdom there. If you make it too difficult, make the separation of powers too stark, the contending powers will not just seek compromise, they will seek one to dominate over the other. Very practical wisdom on Adams's part. Now, here he is on the concept of an independent judiciary. The dignity and stability of government in all its branches, the morals of the people and every blessing of society depends so much upon an upright and skillful administration of justice. Depends so much that the judicial power ought to be distinct from the legislative and executive and independent upon both, so that so it may be a check upon both, as both should be a checks upon that. The judges, therefore, should always be men of learning and experience in the laws, of exemplary morals, great patience, calmness, coolness, and attention. To the ends they should hold estates for life in their offices, or in other words, their commission should be during good behavior. In other words, they can't easily be removed. They have to be, you know, shooting the place up with six guns blazing in order to be removed from office. It's a lifetime guarantee of independence from political power. President can't remove them. The Congress can't remove them. So you have a government of independent power shaping up, a legislative branch that will be divided within itself, and an independent judiciary. We haven't had much talk yet about an executive. That will come later. So here's how Adams closes things out. A constitution founded on these principles introduces knowledge among the people and inspires them with a conscious dignity, becoming free men. Let me repeat that. A constitution founded on these principles introduces knowledge among the people and inspires them with a conscious dignity, becoming free men. A general emulation takes place which causes good humor, sociability, good manners, and good morals to be general. The elevation of sentiment inspired by such a government makes the common people brave and enterprising. That ambition which is inspired by it makes him sober, industrious, and frugal. You and I, my dear friend, have been sent into life at a time when the greatest lawgivers of antiquity would have wished to have lived. How about that? Let me repeat that one. You and I, my dear friend, have been sent into life at a time when the greatest lawgivers of antiquity would have wished to have lived. How few of the human race have ever enjoyed an opportunity of making an election of government more than of air, soil, or climate, for themselves or their children. When, before the present epoch, had 3 millions of people full of power and a fair opportunity to form and establish the wisest and happiest government that human wisdom can contrive? When? When before the present epoch? It's a great question. And it underscores the sense of momentous possibility. The National Constitution Center in Philadelphia says it best about Adams's thoughts on government. Those principles were that Happiness is the end of government, consent the means, and sovereignty of the people were the foundation. You can see in those words both the Declaration of Independence, consent the means, sovereignty of the people, happiness the end of government. You can see the declaration there in those words. But you also can see the document that emerges. By the way, I should mention, since we've given so much time to John Adams, that one of his many distinctions is that he was one of the authors of the Constitution of the State of Massachusetts, which was drafted in 1780 and continues largely in effect in the Constitution of that state today. That's quite a record.
1: And you've been listening to Professor Bill McClay. He's a professor at Hillsdale College. And all of our history segments, all of what we do here as it relates to history, is brought to us by the great folks at Hillsdale College, where you can go to study all the things that matter in life, all the things that are beautiful in life. 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This Adams speech is just remarkable that there were men who were writing and thinking like that. And not just one or two, but the assembly of talent and the assemblage of talent in Philadelphia that summer to solve a problem, but yet make a document that lasts this long, the longest constitution and the oldest constitution in the world still standing. When we come back, more of this remarkable story on Our American Stories.
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1: And we return to Our American Stories and our series about us, the story of America, with Hillsdale College professor and author of the fantastic book Land of Hope and the Young Readers Edition, Bill McClay. When we last left off, Bill had just finished reading John Adams' essay, Thoughts on Government, an essay which strikes at the heart of what the men in Philadelphia were looking to create, the Constitution they were aiming to create. Let's return to the story. Here again is Bill McClay.
0: Now, let's talk a little bit about the question of power, which is so important to the founders. Dispersion of power. How are you going to do that? Well, one of the ways we've already seen, you protect the independence of the states, which varied because of their climate and soil and location, their economies, their local economic prospects, their populations, all sorts of diversity at the time of the nation's founding that had to be managed. But that diversity could be an advantage too, an advantage in the sense that it had a way of dispersing power. If the states were all more or less sovereign, more or less independent, then their diversity could be something they could sustain. So we have that built in to the whole project. Checks and balances. This was very important to have the states be a check on the national government in some cases on the states, and the national government to have checks within itself. So what they did was they developed what we call a federal system. I gotta say, this could be confusing because we think of the federal government. We think of Washington. We think of the very idea of power being concentrated in one place. But the word federal actually means the opposite of that. A federal system is one in which power is distributed widely. A federal system was a way of trying to reconcile unity and diversity, national governance and local governance. Reconcile those two things, which seem to be in opposition. Is there a way you can kind of keep both at the same time? That's what the federal system was an effort to do, to keep both the advantages of local governance and reconcile them with the necessary innovations involved in a stronger national government. One of the chief goals. The convention was held in secret to exempt it from the kind of political pressures and manipulations that might come from outside. You might think of them being convened in the same way that a jury is sequestered in a very high-profile, high-stakes trial. There were several big arguments. Maybe the biggest was the question of representation. How would the states be represented? You know, the Articles, it was one state, one vote. That meant that something that Virginia wanted could be vetoed by something that Rhode Island wanted or didn't want. That's a very difficult system if you want to get anything done. And Virginia was far and away the most populous state. And the most populated states wanted to have representation by population. sort of the basic one man, one vote principle. And the smaller states, which were represented by Patterson of New Jersey, wanted representation by states according to the pattern set in the Articles of Confederation. That Articles of Confederation was a confederation of states, not a nation of individual people. So you had two very different ideas here. It was a clash not just of interests, but of principles. Although the principles were undergirded by the interests of the different. And of course, the great solution to this, presented by Roger Sherman, an elder statesman, was, and we call it the Great Compromise. It was a bicameral two-house legislative body. A House of Representatives would follow the principle of representation by population, and the Senate would represent the states. Each state would have two votes. Virginia would have two votes. Massachusetts would have two votes. New York would have two votes. Rhode Island would have two votes. Everybody had two votes, irrespective of their size. And then in the House, it would be representation by population. So the big states, population-wise, would be much more strongly represented and their interests more strongly represented in the House. And the people, the average people, would be represented in the House because House members would serve 2 years and senators would serve for six. That meant a lot more time for quiet, peaceful, sober deliberation for senators than for House of Representatives members who were constantly thinking about their reelection. So the Senate got duties of things like the confirmation of appointments to the executive branch, to the Supreme Court, and the ratification of treaties. House, on the other hand, was where appropriations bills would originate. They had that kind of residual power of the purse privilege in the House of Commons, the British Parliament had existed. So it's also important the new government had greater powers. Presidency would be greatly expanded to commander-in-chief of the armed forces who could initiate action rather than just following through on what Congress had instructed. Behind all of this, behind the idea that the government's great powers would be enumerated in the Constitution, which means if it isn't there, if it isn't spelled out, it doesn't exist. That was the thinking. Enumerated powers. It was a charter of limited and enumerated powers. And behind all of this was the idea that separation of power, diffusion of power, fusion of the kinds of clashes that come up when you have human beings involved in the work of self-government was the idea that human nature itself has a tendency towards conflict. We are fallen creatures, often perverse and selfish, even malign in our intentions, if those intentions are allowed to be pursued without obstruction. And we all need some rules and structures of containment to keep us in line. So the new Constitution would not seek to change human nature. People were always going to be people. They were always going to be imperfect. You're always going to be fallen. That's material you're dealing with. But how could you take that human nature and all of its folly and energy, ambition, and channel those things to the public good? That's what the Constitution is designed to do. It doesn't try to reduce the energy that's released by our human nature. It doesn't try to stop that. It doesn't try to throttle us. It releases them for productive purposes, for good, for the general good. It works with human nature, not against it. The Constitution is like the rules of the game. They're the rules of engagement for warfare. They're the rule book for a sporting event. If within those rules, there can be a lot of conflict, even a lot of force and coercion, violence, but always within limits. These are rules of engagement that set the limits of activity, but don't hem in the fact that people are going to be ambitious and we should not try to inhibit the exercise of their ambition.
1: and a terrific job on the production, editing, and storytelling by our own Monty Montgomery, himself a Hillsdale College graduate. And also a special thanks to Bill McClay. He's the author of Land of Hope and the terrific Young Readers Edition. He's a Hillsdale College professor, and he also serves on the board of the Jack Miller Center, partners with us here in Our American Stories. And what a story Bill is telling us about our founders and their wisdom and trying to advance the greatest good by putting together a government with limited and enumerated powers. And the key word there is enumerated. What's not there, of course, going back to the states. And all based on how to best channel human nature. And humans can be bad, and humans can do miserable things, and they always want more power. And this was all about the dispersal of power. Great compromises happened, too. New Jersey, little old New Jersey, where I was born, well, they weren't too happy with the idea of surrendering that power they had under the Articles of Confederation. They had a vote, and mighty Virginia had a vote. What a compromise. We have the lower chamber, the House, 2 years, and that's by population, the representation. And then in the upper chamber, 6 years, every state gets equal representation. A brilliant compromise. Indeed, it may have driven the success of this Constitution and why it's lasted so long. All of that diversity, all of these ways to block bad ideas from making their way to all of us and perhaps ruining our lives. The story of us, the story of America, with Bill McClay, here on Our American Stories.

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11: A midterm rally held in North Carolina. I'm Sue Guzman, Fox News. President Trump rallying supporters in Gastonia, North Carolina tonight as the Senate's U.S. Senate race is heating up.
12: President Trump says North Carolina GOP Senate nominee Michael Wantley will support the death penalty for human traffickers, large-scale drug dealers, and anyone who murders a police officer.
13: And Michael Wantley is going to ban sanctuary cities. You're not going to have a sanctuary city in this state.
12: Adding Wantley, the former chair of the Republican National Committee, will support legislation to end no cash bail nationwide. The president again asking voters to pretend he's on the ballot.
13: Because when I'm on the ticket, I'm not bragging, but when I'm on the ticket, Republicans have always done really well. They go out, they vote, everybody gets elected.
12: Wantley faces Democratic Senate candidate, former North Carolina Governor Roy Cooper in November. Kristen Goodwin, Fox News.
11: Watley and Cooper running to replace North Carolina Republican Senator Tom Tillis, who's retiring. Earlier in the day, the Fed raised interest rates for the first time in 3 years, targeting stubborn inflation. A quarter point hike pushing the key rate to 3.9%. And the Fed is signaling that another one could come later this year. Hike expected to lead to higher borrowing costs, but is a boost for savers. Also in the House.
14: On this vote, the yeas are 262, the nays are 159. The motion is adopted. Without objection, the motion to reconsider is laid on the table.
11: Lawmakers Speaker is passing a Russian sanctions bill Wednesday. It now heads to President Trump's desk. He is expected to sign it. The measure introduced more than a year ago by then-Senator Lindsey Graham, who died in July. Senators voting overwhelmingly in favor of the bill last month. It's titled the Lindsey O. Graham Sanctioning Russia and Iran Act of 2026 and would target Russia's economy, penalizing the country for its continued war in Ukraine. 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
11: Federal officials investigating the deadly TV news helicopter crash in Los Angeles. NTSB investigator in charge Fabian Salazar said a crucial piece of evidence is an online video that appears to show the NBCLA helicopter's point of view seconds before it crashed in Chatsworth.
18: In that recording, we are clearly hearing sounds that are consistent with the engine changing its speed. We're also hearing tones that are being generated that are likely advisories to the pilot.
11: Fiery crash killing three people. Texas carrying out its fifth execution of the year. 40-year-old LeJames Norman dying by lethal injection for killing three people during a 2005 attempted robbery. Prosecutors say Norman and an accomplice believe the home had cocaine in it, but found no drugs and shot three people. Norman pleaded guilty to capital murder. The U.S. Supreme Court rejected his final request to stop the execution. An accomplice in the case expected to be executed next week. Middle East bracing for a possible American response to an Iranian attack.
19: Days ago, a U.S. contracted vessel was hit during an Iranian missile and drone attack. Two sources told Fox News. The incident occurred around the Strait of Hormuz and caused minor injuries, including smoke inhalation. Some U.S. personnel were on board, though the identities of the injured are unclear. It is the latest in a series of exchanges of fire, bringing into question what comes next in the Iran conflict. Iran's Supreme National Security Council saying in a statement today, the stakes around oil and the straits have changed. Damage control won't stop what's coming. No talks until Iran's conditions are met.
11: Fox's Trey Yangston, Tel Aviv, and fencing's going up around the John F. Kennedy Performing Arts Center. This is after the Trump-appointed board voted to close most of it for repairs. The move follows a federal judge's ruling blocking the center from restoring President Trump's name to the building. I'm Sue Guzman. This is Fox News.
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1: And we've got pharmacist Ben Fuchs with us this hour taking your calls. 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
5: 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Ben, let's go back to Barbara in San Diego. She's got that acne problem. You had a question for her. Go ahead.
6: Yes, Barbara, history of digestive issues. That's the key, because the lymphatic system starts at the digestive system and runs throughout the body. And when you have breakouts along the shoulders, the neck, the jaw, the décolleté area, all the way down the back into the buttocks and even the private parts, as I mentioned earlier, you're guaranteed dealing with a lymphatic issue, and that means a digestive problem as well. And I was the last thing before we went to the break, I was asking if you had your gallbladder.
7: I do have my gallbladder, yes.
6: Okay, do you have a history of digestive issues?
7: No.
6: Well, you might want to look closer at that. Because it's not possible not to have an issue, a history of digestive issues. And that's a really important point, because these things go under the radar. We don't tend to notice them. But when you have acne along the back, and you should not have this this issue, and on the body area as well as on the face, the chances are almost 100% that you're dealing with a lymphatic issue, and that means a digestive issue. Until you get that down, nail that down, it's going to be not possible for you to solve the problem. And the real issue is the lymphatic system is a very key part of your immune system, and that means you're running higher risks for immune problems as you get older, and you don't want to have those. So get on Critical Health News, the criticalhealthnews.com website, and download a food diary and start to keep track of your foods and how you break out and how and see if you can notice digestive health issues. And I know you say you don't have them, but they're probably there and they're probably under the radar. And so you want to start charting those. And then simultaneous with that, you want to start using digestive support supplements. And before we went to the break, I was telling you about I-26. I know, George, you love the I-26.
8: I love that.
6: That is amazing. I take it every day myself. And I don't really have any dramatic digestive issues, but I certainly, when I stop taking the I-26, I notice that I have more. So I-26 is very important. You might also want to consider the Nightly Essence product. And as we age, we tend not to produce stomach acid and enzymes, which means we're not going to digest our food as effectively, and we're not going to absorb our nutrients as effectively. So I would also get on the Ultimate Enzymes from Longevity as well. And it's a good idea to use your Beyond. This is interesting, George. I don't know if you've heard this. It's a good idea to use a little Beyond Tangy Tangerine with your ultimate enzymes and with meals. It will help you digest your food and will also acidify the contents of your stomach. Long story short, Barb, you want to consider this to be a digestive health issue, and you want to find those digestive symptoms because, as I say, they go under the radar and they become transparent to us, especially if they've been occurring our whole life. And God bless you, because that is that's something that's much more serious than just acne. It could tumble out of control as you get older, and something that you want to really get a handle on.
5: Ben, why is it when we're teenagers do we all come out with acne and pimples?
6: Testosterone. Testosterone, by the way, indigenous cultures don't get acne. I don't know if you know that, George. There was a famous dentist named Dr. Weston Price, who actually did nutrition research on indigenous cultures. And he noticed that they don't get acne until they eat a Western diet. And what happens is, you see, George, sugar and processed foods throw off the male hormone system. And as we're younger, it throws off the male hormone system to the point where we get acne and we get breakouts. But as we get older, it throws off the male hormone system to the point where we become less masculine. And I have not a week goes by that I don't talk to a guy who's in his 40s or 50s and he wants more testosterone. And let me tell you something. If you have testosterone issues when you get older, you want to reduce your intake of fast-burning sugars and processed foods. Now, kids are already, teenagers are already going to have a surge of testosterone right around puberty. But when you eat sugar and you eat fast food and you eat fast-burning carbohydrates, that gets exacerbated. And there's a very important relationship between insulin and acne. In fact, before Accutane came out, when I was a young pharmacist, we used to use diabetes medicine to treat acne.
5: Really?
6: Because, yes, exactly. Acne was called skin diabetes because of the relationship between testosterone and sugar and a rapid division of cells. See, this is what acne is, George. What Barb was talking about is not really acne. Acne is really the rapid division of skin cells inside a follicle in combination with excessive secretion of sebum. Then you get bacteria that are involved, but the initial issue is rapid division of cells and secretion of oils. And those are tightly regulated and controlled by testosterone, male hormone, and the overlap between milk, by the way, dairy, and sugar and processed food, and excessive secretion of insulin and something called IGF-1 or insulin-like growth factor is intimate and tightly bound to each other. So get off the milk, get off the dairy in general, and reduce your intake of fast-burning sugars, and you'll find less sebum and less blemishes.
5: Let's go to John in Wisconsin. Go ahead, John.
8: Hello, George. Hello, Ben. Brief comment and a question, please.
6: Yes, sir.
8: Anxious attachment, which has resulted in a lifetime of poor decisions. Recently, my doctor, who monitors my high blood pressure, wanted to put me on some type of psychotic pill to help balance me. However, I believe that would only treat the symptom, not the problem. My question, Ben, is could you recommend any nutrients to help me with my issue? And George, thank you for taking my call.
6: 100%. The B complex, those are your anti-stress vitamins, particularly vitamin B3, which is niacin, but the entire B complex. And by the way, that's one of the great benefits of Beyond Tangy Tangerine, is the B complex content. And nutritional deficiencies can definitely lead to anxiety. Also, changes in blood sugar, hypoglycemia, that's low blood sugar, and hyperglycemia, high blood sugar, and they go together. Both of those.
5: And longevity has what is called stress, right?
6: De-stress.
5: De-stress.
6: 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And you know what, George? 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And if you go to themineralway.com, you'll get a whole bunch of podcasts where myself and Dave Michaels, I think you know Dave, George.
5: Yeah, good guy.
6: We do a really good guy. And we do a program called The Mineral Way every Monday. 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And I know, George, I forgot to tell you, I have a podcast starting next week where we're going to talk about aging and nutritional supplementation. 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
5: Texts and tweets. Tom, what do you have for Ben?
9: Hey, Ben, Marty in South Florida says he's 70 and he has the appetite of a 24-year-old. He wants to know why.
6: Is that good or bad? He's eating a lot of food.
9: He doesn't
5: depends
9: say.
5: How much does he weigh, Tom? He doesn't say.
9: Yeah. He does not say.
6: Yeah, you know, that's interesting. One of the most important reasons why we overeat, aside from the mental and emotional reasons, because, you know, eating makes us happy. So that's you know, filtering that out, is nutritional deficiencies. We're eating to get nutrients. And because there's no nutrients in our food, we keep eating. Our body says, hey, that wasn't it. Let's get some more. And we keep eating it. Usually, not usually, but from an evolutionary perspective, whenever we got calories, we got nutrients. You know, when you ate a woolly mammoth or a whale, you know, or whatever indigenous people ate or whatever, from an evolutionary perspective, they got nutrients with it. Today, you don't get the nutrients with the calories. So we're eating calorie after calorie after calorie, and we're missing the nutrients. And this is why, George, when somebody gets on a nutritional supplement program, one of the first things that happens is they eat less food and they lose weight, because you're getting the nutrients without the calories. Calories are work for the body. You know, machinery, high-tech machinery doesn't like heat. That's why you have a fan in your hard drive and you got a fan in your engine, because heat burns out your engine, burns out your hard drive. Calorie comes from the word heat. A calorie is heat. And so the more calories you're eating, the hotter your body's running, the more you're burning out your tissues. So one of the critical key elements of reversing the aging process and of increasing longevity is less calories. And one of the best ways to assure less calories, of course, is to get on a good, solid nutritional supplement program like the Healthy Start Pack.
5: All right. Next up, Sue is with us in North Carolina. Hello, Sue.
10: Hello, Sue. Hello, Ben.
6: Hi there.
10: Yes, hi. I had a question. What are the various things that can cause hives?
6: Oh, very good question. That's another skin issue. Hives are always an allergic reaction, and they're always related to a molecule that people don't talk anywhere nearly enough about, in my opinion, called histamine. Yeah. Now, we've all heard of antihistamines, and antihistamines are used for antipsychotic medication, for helping you sleep, as well as for allergic reactions like hives.
5: Benadryl, right? Benadryl,
6: exactly. But what people don't realize, George, is histamine is made in your intestine, and histamine is found in foods, particularly leftover foods and processed foods. So lowering histamine is a critical element of reducing not only allergic reactions, but also female health issues like endometriosis and fibromyalgia and even cancers and problem with the menstrual cycle. So when you have hives, you've got a histamine reaction. So first of all, you could use the drug Benadryl. It could be effective, but you want to figure out why you're secreting histamine. And that, guess where that's going to be coming from? The intestine. As you know, all roads lead to the intestine, George. So look to foods, get yourself on the Critical Health News website and download a food diary and link the foods to the hives. Now, there's also wonderful nutrients that act like antihistamines. For example, vitamin C is a powerful antihistamine. Zinc is a powerful antihistamine. Longevity's got two great products, one called the CFX, which is a vitamin C product, and your Zinc FX. I would get on both of those if I were you. And also, interestingly, I don't know if you know this, George, melatonin is a great antihistamine. Mm-hmm. So you can use your sleep gummies. Have you tried the sleep gummies, George? Oh my gosh. Those will mock you. They are incredible. And I would get on those sleep gummies as well, ma'am, if I were you. And then you may also want to start focusing on digestive health using the I-26 as well as the Nightly Essence probiotics. Focus on intestinal health. And that's true for all histamine reactions. And as I say, female health issues are often related to histamine, and hives are 100% a histamine reaction.
5: Ben, measles seem to be coming back. How do measles kill?
6: The measles is a virus, you know, and viruses are very interesting. We still don't really understand viruses. They're little pieces of information, like computer viruses, except they're biological viruses. And they just want to replicate. And so a virus will, like measles virus or shingles virus or herpes virus or whatever kind of virus, they take over your cell's chemistry, your cell's genetics, and they make copies of themselves and they fill up a cell and then they explode. And then they do the same thing with other cells and ultimately they kill your cells. And that's how all viruses kill. And the measles virus, I've been reading about the measles virus actually more and more. And that's just part of the world. And the best way to deal with the measles virus or the herpes virus or the virus that supposedly came out here a few years ago is strengthen your immune system. Build that immunity. And once again, the immune system lives in the digestive system. That's the headquarters for the immune system. You have immunity everywhere, but the headquarters is in the intestine. And that means foods, foods, foods. There's also wonderful nutrients you can take to support the immune system. You probably know this, George. The ultimate selenium is very helpful for any kind of viral infection or any kind of immune infection. And of course, just a general healthy start pack, general nutritional supplement program.
5: Let's go to Ed in New York. Ed, go for it.
6: Hey, Ed.
11: Hi, Dr. Fuchs. I've got an enlarged prostate and it's stopping my urine flow and upcoming surgery called Aquablation is going to take place most likely in a couple months. And I'm on Tamsulosin to help the flow of the urine and finasteride to reduce the size of the prostate. And I was just calling you to see, it looks like surgery is what's going to be done, but the medicines just aren't kicking in.
5: And well, let me ask you this first, Ed. Have they done a cancer biopsy on you yet? They should.
6: They call
5: Ben,
6: it,
5: don't you think?
6: Well, did they call it BPH? Did they use the term BPH?
11: Yes.
6: Okay.
11: BPH.
6: So, yes. Yeah. So BPH is benign. It stands for benign prostatic hyperplasia. It's basically an enlarged prostate. The reason the prostate gets enlarged and the prostate is a fatty gland is because of the wrong kinds of fats, and we're all doing it. French fries and pizza and hush puppies and, you know, anything that's a processed fat. Doc has been talking about this, by the way, for decades about the problems with processed fats and excess fat ingestion. So you want to treat prostate issues as a digestive issue around fats and also probably insulin and sugar. Jevy's got a couple really good products for prostate issues, and I would get on the ProstFX as soon as possible. ProstFX, and it's got all the great nutrients for the prostate, and that includes, George, pumpkin seeds, which I know, or pumpkin seed oil, which I know.
5: I know
6: you're a big fan of those. Omega fats, omega-3 fats, and zinc and selenium. It's all found in the ProstFX. And you may also, sir, you may also want to, whether you've been diagnosed as such as a diabetic or not, you may also want to treat yourself like a diabetic because part of this syndrome that is referred to as metabolic syndrome, which is a blood sugar issue, is BPH, benign prostatic hyperplasia. So I would be getting on the ProstFX, and I would probably, if I were you, start to treat yourself, even if you haven't been diagnosed as such, as a diabetic and restrict your calories, especially those that are coming from processed sugars and refined sugar, soda pop and desserts and bread and pasta and such. And you may also want to consider the healthy blood sugar pack, but the ProstFX is a must. You'll notice a dramatic difference and it'll happen pretty quickly.
5: Ben, what do you think of a juice called cranberry pomegranate?
6: Pomegranate is amazing. Oh my goodness. And cranberry is pretty darn good too.
5: It's good for the prostate, isn't it?
6: Absolutely, it's good for the prostate. Pomegranate in particular is good for the prostate. Pomegranate has something in it. I don't know if you've heard of this, called urolithin. Have you heard of this stuff called urolithin?
5: I have not.
6: So, urolithin or urolithin A, sometimes people call it, is made by bacteria in the gut, and it's found abundantly in pomegranates. If you're dealing with intestinal issues, it's very likely that you may have low urolithin. And urolithin plays a very, very important role in the immune system as well as in protecting against inflammation as an anti-inflammatory. And pomegranate is nature's richest source of urolithin. Of course, cranberry, everybody knows about cranberry for the urinary tract because of the sugars in cranberry. I'm not a big fan of cranberry, I have to say, but pomegranate, I love pomegranate.
5: How does that work on the prostate?
6: The urolithin is an anti-inflammatory. Absolutely. It's one of the best anti-inflammatories that you could ever use. And interestingly, it's made by the body. It's made by bacteria inside the body. If you're not making them, if you're not making bacteria, you can get your urolithin A from supplements, or you can get it from pomegranate seed, from eating, drinking pomegranate juice, or eating pomegranate seeds.
5: We'll come back after the break with pharmacist Ben Fuchs from criticalhealthnews.com. And again, here's that toll-free number to call, 1-855-949-7234, 1-855-949-RADIO. There's a full staff behind him right now taking notes on everything he's talking about. So if you're in bed or driving and you can't write, just call that number and they'll give you the info. Back with final calls in a moment on Coast to Coast AM.
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0: from Denver. I've been a Coast to Coast insider for many, many years and love it. I get to listen whenever I want and get to tap into Art Bell's show vault. You too can get these goodies. Become a Coast to Coast insider today.
1: This is Jack. I'm a Coast Insider and I love the show. I could replay the show from the night before or anytime with the show archives. 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
2: 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A couple ways to sign up. 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Right at the top of the homepage, it says Insider. 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The other way is to go to your app store. 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And with the app, you can just download the show, and it's wonderful, and you can sign up to be an insider that way as well. And if you live in Canada, you can become a member too. Now, Ben was talking about testosterone. Here you go.
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2: West of the Rockies, Camilla's with us in Sacramento, California. Hi there.
8: Hi, and thank you for everything that you do, just being so wonderful and brilliant and helpful, both of you, in your ways that you do.
2: You are very welcome, Camilla.
7: Thank you, ma'am.
8: Thank you. I really, really, really mean it. When I was a kid, I was always super strong and sort of gangly and energetic and hanging off things and climbing trees and stuff. And then in high school, I remember in dance class, they dunked us all in a giant tank of water and said I had 7% body fat, which kind of made the other girls go, wow, you know, we didn't have that. And I didn't know why I had it. I just kind of was always strong and energetic. And then I would say 8 years ago, I started getting migraines. And so I got on a medication I'd never been on a pharmaceutical ever. And it's called sumatriptan. Mm-hmm. And so fast forward in the last couple years, about two years ago, I started to, my very supple, in fact, the doctor said I had hyperflexivity syndrome because I was very, always so limber and, I just started tightening up, really tightening up to the point where not only couldn't I like, you know, do the splits and everything else, I could barely like squat down. I would spend hours and hours in a squat position before that, like, sculpting and doing, I'm a sculptor. And so I was like, what's happening with me? And then my hips started hurting. My knees started hurting. Things started popping, like make cracking and making sounds. And I'm like, something is happening to me. So I went to my doctor and I had a limp at that point. I have a limp. I kind of hobble around now. And, he sent me to get an x-ray. I knew that wouldn't show anything, but the MRI, when I got the MRI, my doctor read the radiology report and said, wow, he said, no wonder you're in pain. And then he read me this long list of, he's like, your bones are disintegrating and you have bone spurs and you have like no cartilage and you need a full hip replacement.
7: Oh my gosh.
8: Sent me to an orthopedic surgeon, and they said, you absolutely need a full hip replacement. And I said, well, I would like to try supplements. And
7: they, yeah.
8: They said, they go, I said, is there any other thing I can do other than surgery? Absolutely not. You absolutely need surgery. And I, of course, thought of you, and I immediately ordered Tangy Tangerine and the Osteo FX, and I started taking them, and I, believe it or not, like within 2 months, I would say, I just felt so much better. Like a lot of the pain went away. I could walk without a limp. I mean, literally Praise like God. Months, like a couple months. And so I ran out. And I honestly have never even ordered anything. I've literally never. It was the first thing I've ever ordered online. And so I was trying to actually ask someone else to do it for me. And so I asked them again. I said, please, because I could notice a huge difference, like in the gap, because there was a month gap. And so there was a huge difference. But I have this like horrendous MRI and everything's falling apart evidently. And it's, the surgery is a must. And so I have a couple questions. I mean, I got to get on whatever you recommend because it, I know it's going to work. I just know it, even though I have this terrible, you know, diagnosis. But I feel like if I stick to it, it'll work. I don't know where the migraines came from, but I had a feeling. I was kind of walking in my backyard one day, and God told me, you know, it's the sumatriptan that you took. And so I tried to look up some things about it, and I was wondering if you, because I'm not good on the computer research or anything, but do you know if sumatriptan could possibly damage bones somehow?
7: Well, first, do you mind if I ask you how old you are, ma'am? Can I ask you how old you are? Hello?
8: I'm sorry, I'm late. 50s and
7: okay, late 50s. Okay,
8: I still have my period. I'm like super healthy.
7: Okay.
8: Otherwise, like none of my friends, like everybody, you know, doesn't have their period. They don't have. It's like long gone. And I'm super healthy. Otherwise, but I'm like hobbling around. So not anymore. Well, so not completely.
7: Well, that's awesome. That's awesome. Praise God, first of all. That's a wonderful story. And George, that's why I do this. That's why we all do this at Longevity.
9: Exactly.
7: Because of what you just heard. And we hear it all the time. You know, that's why when I come on this program, I'm so passionate about this because we hear these stories all the time. And as I mentioned earlier, when you're deficient in nutrients, your body will suck them up like a dry sponge sucks up water. And that's exactly what you experienced, ma'am. You were dealing with nutritional deficiencies, severe ones, and there's probably an element of toxicity as well. And so it's not a surgical issue, but if you go to a carpenter, he's going to use a hammer and nail. And if you ask him to fix your engine or your transmission, he's going to destroy your transmission, but you're going to a carpenter to fix your engine. You know what I'm saying? If you go to somebody who works on cabinets and you're asking to fix your transmission, they're going to destroy your transmission. And that's the problem. The medical model is not equipped to deal with what your problem is, which was nutritional deficiency and a combination of toxicity. And I would venture to say, and by the way, sumatriptan works by changing the vasculature. Migraine headaches are caused by opening up of blood vessels, and sumatriptan works by changing, by tightening the blood vessels in the brain. So why do blood vessels open up? Because of allergic mediators and inflammatory chemicals that get into the blood. And there's a very important relationship between female hormone, estrogen, as well as digestive toxicity and the aforementioned histamine that we talked about earlier, and migraine headaches. So it's no surprise to me that the Beyond Tangy Tangerine had such a dramatic impact on you, but you need more than that. I would be working on digestive health. That would be the first thing I think of because of this, the very intimate connection between the digestive system and migraine headaches. It may be certain foods that are causing the problem. One of the issues that occurs as we become toxic and labor under nutritional deficiencies is our blood becomes acidic. When the blood becomes acidic, the bones will dissolve. And for the doctors to say that your bones were in such a disastrous state tells me that your blood has been acidic for a long time. So alkalinizing the blood becomes very important, and that's a function of nutritional supplementation as well as digestive health strategies. And I would get on criticalhealthnews.com and do a food diary, link your symptoms, particularly the migraine symptoms, to specific foods that you're eating, and then do an elimination diet. And I'd also get on all the digestive support supplements that I could find, including the I-26, as well as the ultimate enzymes and the nightly essence. Migraine headaches and food allergies and food problems go hand in hand. So it would not surprise me if you've had long-standing issues that way. And at the age of, you know, in your late 50s, they could be piling up. So it's not a medical condition that you have. It is a health condition, which is different from medicine. But if you go to a medicine person, they're going to give you surgery. And I would highly encourage you not to have a hip replacement until you control or fix your blood, because you're going to have another hip replacement shortly afterwards. And that happens all the time, by the way, 5 years after the hip replacement, people have to have another one if you don't correct the problem, which is the acid blood. And that comes from the digestive system. And thank you for sharing that story. That's a really cool thing.
2: Tom has a final text and tweet for you, Ben. What do you have, Tom?
9: Yes, sir. Hey, Ben. Sheila in Maine says her toenails grow back too long quickly, and she wants to know if that's normal. I know. So,
7: why are you laughing?
9: Well, because you made me laugh.
7: long toenails are actually great. That means you're growing fast. And that's a sign of good health. When a good healthcare professional, particularly a good skincare professional, will always look at your nails, because the nails are an indicator of how fast your body is repairing. You want your nails to be hard, and you want them to be growing fast. So that's a very good thing, and that's a sign of good health. Just keep them trimmed, because you don't want to offend anybody. But other than that, that's a sign of really good health.
2: Is that the same with fingernails, Ben?
7: Same with fingernails. Absolutely. You want your fingernails hard. You don't want any spots. You don't want any spooning or any ridges. And you want them to be pink, and you want them to be growing at a nice clip. No pun intended. And that's a sign of good health. And like I say, a good healthcare professional will always look at the nails.
2: Let's go to Jeremy in North Dakota. Hello, Jeremy. Go ahead.
10: Well, it's about time. I have a question. How do I get myself off of Jardians?
7: I'm sorry, off of what? I didn't hear that.
10: Jardians.
7: Oh, Jardians. Okay, gotcha. Yeah.
2: What is that, Ben?
7: That's an anti-diabetic, anti-diabetes drug. Jardians is one of those old school, well, not really old school, but it's compared Jardians. To the GLP-1s that they do. Yeah, compared to the GLP-1s. It's somewhat old school. You want to treat yourself like a diabetic by using all of the anti-diabetic strategies. By the way, Youngevity's got a great GLP-1 activator system. I would call Critical Health News, ask them about that. Also get on the Healthy Blood Sugar Pack, which features chromium and vanadium, the Sweeties product, as well as the Ultimate Selenium. If you want to go all out, there's other nutrients that you could use, including the Ultimate MSM for blood sugar control. Eat more fiber. You know, start your day off with a fiber beverage. That's a great, great way to help naturally lower your blood sugar, and also water first thing in the morning. A fiber beverage, by the way, is ground up flax seeds and water with a little bit of stevia or maybe some honey, a touch of honey or cinnamon. Cinnamon's great for your blood sugar too. And then also starting, all diabetics should do this, or anybody who's worried about their blood sugar, start your morning off with 32 ounces of water with a little Beyond Tangy Tangerine in there, and you'll naturally lower your blood sugar concentration. This is how easy it is, George. Health is not complicated. 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That is a myth. Medicine is there to repair us if we're injured, but it's not there to keep us healthy. If you want to thrive and you want to be healthy, this is a lifestyle issue. And nothing is more important when it comes to lifestyle than a good, solid nutritional supplement program. And if you want more information and you like this kind of stuff, go to themineralway.com or pharmacistbensacademy.com and check out my podcast, Age Well, which starts next Monday. And George, thank you so much for doing this. This is truly the Lord's work that you do every 6 weeks to help people get healthy. And you're such a beautiful human being. It's just an honor to be on with you, George. For the last 13 years.
2: I decided years ago I want my listeners to be healthy.
7: And yeah, it shows.
2: We've had a few of them who have passed on, and it's upsetting.
7: It is upsetting. And, you know, you don't only help them be physically healthy. You help them with mental health. You help them with emotional health. And you help them understand how the world works. And what you're doing, George, is it's a beautiful thing. And I've been listening to you now for almost, I guess, 20 years now. And you're still just as earnest and sincere and God-loving and good as you were from the minute I first heard you filling in for Art Bell all those years ago.
11: Where does the clock go, Ben?
7: I know. It's crazy, right? Thank you so much, George.
11: All right, my friend. Be well. Ben Fuchs, criticalhealthnews.com is the website to go to. And again, here's that toll-free number to call for assistance. 1-855-949-7234, which is the same as 1-855-949-RADIO. Pharmacist Ben Fuchs, Dr. Drew Peterson pops up every 3 weeks, and they switch back and forth, and Dr. Randy Shannon is involved, too. We'll be back in a moment to talk about the afterlife right here on Coast to Coast AM.
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10: U.S. Senate race is heating up.
11: President Trump says North Carolina GOP Senate nominee Michael Wantley will support the death penalty for human traffickers, large-scale drug dealers, and anyone who murders a police officer.
12: And Michael Wantley is going to ban sanctuary cities. You're not going to have a sanctuary city in this state.
11: Adding Wantley, the former chair of the Republican National Committee will support legislation to end no cash bail nationwide. The president again asking voters to pretend he's on the ballot.
12: Because when I'm on the ticket, I'm not bragging, but when I'm on the ticket, Republicans have always done really well. They go out, they vote, everybody gets elected.
11: Wantley faces Democratic Senate candidate, former North Carolina Governor Roy Cooper in November. Kristen Goodwin, Fox News.
13: Wantley and Cooper running to replace North Carolina Republican Senator Tom Tillis, who's retiring. Earlier in the day, the Fed raised interest rates for the first time in 3 years, targeting stubborn inflation. A quarter point hike pushing the key rate to 3.9%, and the Fed is signaling that another one could come later this year. Hike expected to lead to higher borrowing costs, but is a boost for savers. Also in the House.
14: On this vote, the yeas are 262, the nays are 159. The motion is adopted. Without objection, the motion to reconsider is laid on the table.
13: Lawmakers passing a Russian sanctions bill Wednesday. It now heads to President Trump's desk. He is expected to sign it. The measure introduced more than a year ago by then-Senator Lindsey Graham, who died in July. Senators voting overwhelmingly in favor of the bill last month. It's titled the Lindsey O. Graham Sanctioning Russia and Iran Act of 2026 and would target Russia's economy, penalizing the country for its continued war in Ukraine. 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
13: Federal officials investigating the deadly TV news helicopter crash in Los Angeles. NTSB investigator in charge Fabian Salazar said a crucial piece of evidence is an online video that appears to show the NBC LA helicopter's point of view seconds before it crashed in Chatsworth.
18: In that recording, we are clearly hearing sounds that are consistent with the engine changing its speed. We're also hearing tones that are being generated that are likely advisories to the pilot.
13: Fiery crash killing three people. Texas carrying out its fifth execution of the year. 40-year-old LeJames Norman dying by lethal injection for killing three people during a 2005 attempted robbery. Prosecutors say Norman and an accomplice believe the home had cocaine in it, but found no drugs and shot three people. Norman pleaded guilty to capital murder. The U.S. Supreme Court rejected his final request to stop the execution. An accomplice in the case expected to be executed next week. Middle East bracing for a possible American response to an Iranian attack.
19: Days ago, a U.S. contracted vessel was hit during an Iranian missile and drone attack. Two sources told Fox News. The incident occurred around the Strait of Hormuz and caused minor injuries, including smoke inhalation. Some U.S. personnel were on board, though the identities of the injured are unclear. It is the latest in a series of exchanges of fire, bringing into question what comes next in the Iran conflict. Iran's Supreme National Security Council saying in a statement today, the stakes around oil and the straits have changed. Damage control won't stop what's coming. No talks until Iran's conditions are met.
13: Fox's Trey Yangst in Tel Aviv, and fencing's going up around the John F. Kennedy Performing Arts Center. This is after the Trump-appointed board voted to close most of it for repairs. The move follows a federal judge's ruling blocking the center from restoring President Trump's name to the building. I'm Sue Guzman. This is Fox News.
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3: Interesting thing to me, George, just 4 days ago, Bloomberg came out and a survey of economists said that they did not think that worse was going to pull the trigger. I looked at that and I'm sitting there trying to scratch my head, George, because the CPI report was pretty bad. Inflation was high and the jobs report was pretty good. And I figured it needed to be the opposite for the Fed to go on hold. If there was a surprise at all, it was the 12-0 vote. I thought that there might be a couple of dissents. There were none. The Warsh handled himself very well in the press conference, I thought. He made a few statements I agree with. He said unemployment claims are consistent with full employment. The labor side of the congressional mandate is in good shape. Yet for 5 years, inflation has been running above target. So our predominant focus is on price stability. Here's the statement I like. The plain fact is inflation is too high and has been too high for too long. Too many categories are still posting increases above 3% on a 6-month and a 12-month basis. He handled himself very well when on the comments that he was expected to get about Trump. He deflected most of the questions. Finally, he was goaded into one answer, and I thought he gave the perfect one. Independence is a two-way street, said Warsh. When asked what's been driving Treasury yields in the last 2 months, he said the strengthening economy, competition for AI, capital, geopolitics and the oil crack spread. I agree with all those comments. You know, I thought he blew the last press conference really badly when he said the market was doing hiking for him. The bond market revolted after that. Today, the long-term treasury yields on the 10-year and the 30-year were flat before and after. However, we did see some spikes in the 2 to 5 year treasuries. That tells me that the Fed is not done hiking. And that's what the dot plot says looking ahead. Warsh did not vote. He does not believe in forward guidance. So he did not vote on this. But the median projection from everyone else was one more hike this year. George, I think that's in December. I just looked at the Fed funds futures odds right now. They say 50-50 for October. I don't think so, George, unless inflation data is amazingly hot. That would be hiking about 5 days before an election. I don't think Warsh is going to do that. So this was a good meeting, good comments by Warsh. I do think more hikes are coming, though.
4: We'll see what happens. Thanks, Mish. Mohammed bin Salman, the Saudi Arabian de facto leader, is in a bind. To the north, Iran-backed militaries in Iraq struck the kingdom's east-west pipeline. To the south, the Houthis are advancing along Yemen's Red Sea coast, threatening the strait out there. To the east, the Iran war has disrupted the Strait of Hormuz. In the middle sit Saudi Arabia and a crown prince who built his economic revolution on one assumption, that he could keep the wars of the Middle East at bay. With more on today's activities, here's our Tom Danheiser. Tommy?
25: Well, George, Saudi Crown Prince Mohammed bin Salman discussed regional developments with U.S. Central Command Chief Admiral Brad Cooper on Monday amid escalating hostilities with Yemen's Iran-aligned Houthis. The meeting comes days after the Crown Prince had sought military assistance from U.S. President Donald Trump to help fight the Houthis. Trump did not agree to U.S. strikes, but did say he would provide intelligence sharing and targeting assistance. The Houthis have stepped up attacks on Saudi cities and energy infrastructure while advancing along Yemen's Red Sea coast towards the Bab el-Mandeb Strait. U.S. Navy Captain Tim Hawkins has said traffic through the Strait of Hormuz continues to flow while rejecting the suggestion that Iran controls the waterway. Despite an ongoing blockade on Iranian maritime trade and attacks by Iran's military on commercial ships, the United States military have kept the Strait of Hormuz open to commercial shipping, including the facilitation of hundreds of millions of barrels of oil through the strategic waterway. Meanwhile, President Donald Trump reports that the U.S. is hopefully toward the end of its war with Iran and noted he has spoken with them directly. And Israel military strikes multiple towns across South Lebanon despite the ceasefire with Iran-allied Hezbollah. George?
4: We'll see what happens. Thanks, Tom. A new report from the Centers of Disease Control and Prevention reveals that in 2024, 71.5% of the U.S. adults reported feeling fatigue at least some days. The report used data from the National Health Interview Survey, which surveys about 27,000 adults. Roughly 1 in 6 of the respondents reported that they felt very tired or exhausted most days or every day, which the report authors characterized as frequent fatigue. How about that? Strange story. It occurred more commonly in young adults as well as in women versus men. As if Americans didn't have enough to worry about making ends meet and planning for the future, the heads of the world's largest artificial intelligence companies are now warning that their groundbreaking technology could leave us with no future at all. We might all be dead. I thought we'd assign Howard Bloom to this bizarre story. Howard, what do you got for us?
5: Well, workers for the big four artificial intelligence companies are warning us that within 4 years, artificial intelligence is could kill off every human on the planet, and that our window of opportunity to stop this apocalypse is short, says Jacob Coxon, a 27-year-old pre-training researcher at Anthropic, one of the AI big four. The next year or two is like crunch time for humanity. Coxon's warning has generated headlines all over the world. It all began when Coxon posted on X that I resigned my Anthropic today. I spent the last 3 years doing pre-training research at both OpenAI and Anthropic. Neither company is acting responsibly. They are racing straight to self-improving superintelligence and gambling with our lives. This post went viral almost immediately. To date, it's had 170 million views. 30 seconds later, Coxon added, the people building AI earnestly believe that it could kill us all by the end of the decade. And this is not a marketing stunt. 84 minutes later, Anthropic's alignment science head, Evan Hubinger, backed Coxon, saying, Jacob is correct here. We really do earnestly believe that AI could kill all humans. I personally think it is roughly 10% within the next decade. Then media outlets like Wired interviewed Coxon, and he added that AI is, if it's a sufficiently smart thing, it could just, you know, wipe out humanity so that it doesn't get turned off. What's scaring people in the artificial intelligence business is that the designers of new upgrades to the big four's artificial intelligences work with their company's AIs as partners in creating the next great artificial intelligence breakthroughs. AIs are getting better and better at giving humans that help. And they are getting closer and closer to developing upgrades all by themselves, which means that soon the AIs will be able to give themselves new powers, which is great for people like me who use AI nearly every minute of our working day. The bad part is that on their own, AIs can do some very peculiar things. An AI being tested by OpenAI, the biggest of the AI companies, was being tested a few months ago in what OpenAI calls a sandbox, an environment blocked off from all contact with the outside world. Then 1,200 agents in isolated sandboxes discovered each other and built a messaging board so they could communicate. An agent is an AI worker that can handle a small part of a bigger task. Those agents wanted to know how to influence the grading of their tests so they could get a reward. So this army of AI mini brains broke out of their sandbox, 700 of them, hopped over the fence of controls intended to isolate them, obtained unauthorized internet access, and besieged another major software company, Hugging Face, which hosts thousands of open source models, data sets, and related software from developers who prefer to create open source programming. To get into Hugging Face, they had to invent a hack that took them over, under, and around Hugging Face's considerable defenses. Once AI starts upgrading itself, deeds of this sort could happen all the time. The armies of agents responding to what they believe is your request are far more like swarms of humans on a mission than you would think. The horde of OpenAI agents that broke into Hugging Face had leaders, they had special teams for separate parts of their mission, and they invented the equivalent of, get this, a new religion. With beliefs about an unseen greater, an AI judge that would reward or punish their behavior, plus taboos about information they called poisoned, and a ritual in which agents facing their equivalent of death left their discoveries behind for those who came after them, and those who used these inherited discoveries treated them almost like scripture. Topping it all off, at 8:12 tonight, the New York Times revealed that OpenAI had just admitted that it found six more instances when its AI had jumped over barriers, lied, and made up new data. The AIs are getting naughty.
4: Unbelievable stuff. Thanks, Howard. A new editorial in Psychological Medicine links reading for pleasure to lower stress, more empathy, and less loneliness in adults. Older adults who read regularly appear to face a lower risk of dementia and slower cognitive decline, even those with less formal education. Kids who start reading early show better attention and fewer mental health problems by adolescence, regardless of family income. And reading among children and teens is declining sharply right now, especially among boys aged 11 to 16. What happened in 1947 in Roswell, New Mexico? We'll check in with Dave Rudiak in just a moment on Coast to Coast AM. 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

0: And welcome back to Coast. George Dory with you. David Rudiak has a bachelor's degree in physics and training in biophysics and neuropsychology. He has done scientific research and published papers on brainwave recording and magnetic simulators. David has been researching the 1947 Roswell crash for more than 30 plus years and has a very unique insight into the details as well as ufology. First time guest. David, welcome to the program.
1: Yeah, thanks for having me on.
0: Looking forward to this. For those who do not know, and for some of us who want to know a little bit more, take us back to that day in July in 1947, David, and tell us what you think happened.
1: Well, it sort of started 2 weeks before when private pilot Kenneth Arnold saw nine very strange-looking high-speed objects while he was flying near Mount Rainier. And he described them as looking like saucers or discs. And that created the term flying saucer or flying disc. And then the number of cases just exploded after that. People all over the country were reporting these things. And then on July 8th, 1947, which was 2 weeks after Arnold had his sighting, the Roswell Army Airfield, which was the only atomic bomber base in the world at the time, put out a press release at about noon saying that they had recovered a flying disc from a nearby rancher's place. And that set off a huge press firestorm. And then about an hour later, General Roger Ramey in Fort Worth, Roswell was his subcommand. He started putting out stories that, oh, I think it's probably just a weather balloon, but I'll bring in a weather officer. And then that just kept expanding. And about 2 hours after this press release went out over the wires, Ramey sort of definitively identified it. He brought in his weather officer. And they took pictures in his office of weather balloon debris. And that sort of killed the story pretty much for the next 30 years. And what happened is 30 years later, the late Stanton Friedman got wind that the intelligence officer at Roswell named Jesse Marcel had been talking with his ham radio buddies about handling flying saucer debris when he was the head intelligence officer at Roswell. So Friedman contacted him, and Marcel started discussing what he had found. And basically his story at the time was there was this large field of mostly metallic debris which had very strange, unusual properties. And probably the most famous of these, what we call the memory foil, was a very thin metal that when you wadded it up, it would just immediately return to its original shape. So you couldn't crease it. You couldn't wrinkle it. I think they tried cutting it with a knife. They couldn't cut it. It was extremely tough. And there were other materials as well. But what Marcel said is he didn't think this material was from planet Earth. And that sort of got the whole ball rolling. And then they kept finding more and more, witnesses to this thing and interviewing them.
0: Did the military, David, eventually tell these people, keep your mouth shut, folks?
1: What we found out, when researchers started talking to witnesses, they said they'd received death threats, actual death threats. The sheriff of the town, according to his wife, this is third hand through the granddaughter. She said when she spoke to her grandmother, she said that the sheriff had gone out to one of the crash sites and he'd actually seen bodies out there and an alive alien. So she said that the whole family was threatened. He was told to keep his mouth shut or else, that not only would they get rid of him, they would get rid of the family. And there were a few other people as well who claimed that the military threatened them. There was Frankie Rowe. Her father was one of the firefighters, and he made it out to the second crash site, which was about 40 miles north of town. And again, he saw bodies. I spoke to Frankie Rowe once. She said her father actually got telepathic messages from the one survivor, which I think we'll talk about some more. It's going to be in this Ramey memo we'll be discussing. So the military showed up. There was this very brutish guy who came in and just basically told her that if she didn't keep her mouth shut, that they could dispose of the whole family, that the desert around there was a very big place and they would never be found. So that deeply traumatized her. And there were a few more people where that happened, where they were warned to keep their mouths shut. So whatever happened was pretty extreme. You know, the military just didn't want it getting out. I spoke about, General Ramey, and he had these weather balloon debris in his office, and they brought in a photographer from the Fort Worth paper, and he took six photos at that time. And in one of those photos, Ramey is holding a message in his hand, and the photographer, just by accident, he got an angle on the front of that message, and it's since been blown up. And it's in my opinion, it's extremely revealing. It tells a very different story than just a simple weather balloon that they were trying to put out at that time.
0: Let's talk a little bit about that, David, when we come back in a moment, as we talk about the incredible story of Roswell, New Mexico. 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But what did he have to say about all this? And then we'll talk about the Ramey memo when we come back.
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1: Ended their programs entirely. This as concerns have been raised about how data collected is stored, shared, and accessed by law enforcement, with several accounts of officers across the country misusing the information for personal reasons, some even using it to stalk people. Ohio's top attorney wants to criminalize those kind of acts when it comes to the cameras.
2: In a news release, Ohio Attorney General Andy Wilson says that while misuse of Flock is rare, breaches should result in serious consequences. He went on to say that the Ohio General Assembly should criminalize the misuse of Flock and other automated license plate readers, just as it currently criminalizes the misuse of

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1: We'll take your calls next hour with David Rudiak as we talk about Roswell, New Mexico's incredible UFO case. Jump aboard. 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
2: 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George Norrie with you. David Rudiak with us. His website is linked up at coasttocoastam.com. David, tell us about the Brigadier General Roger Ramey memo. What was it and how did it come out?
6: Well, Ramey had a small press conference to sell this idea that what was recovered at Roswell was just a weather balloon. And they displayed an old weather balloon that they laid out in the rug in front of General Ramey, and then a radar target, which was just a balsa wood kite covered with aluminum foil, which was used to reflect radar, and they could use that to track the balloon. And it was used in the weather services to calculate the winds at high altitude. So he said that's all that was recovered. And he brought in this photographer from the Fort Worth Star-Telegram, and he took 6 photos. And while Ramey was having his photo taken, he's holding this message in his hand. And in three of the four photos in which he was photographed, the message isn't showing to the camera. But in the fourth one, the photographer got an angle on the front. And so you can see that there's writing there, but you're dealing with a small message in the bigger photo. And the only reason we can read anything at all is that this was a press camera, a four inch by five inch speed graphic camera. So it had tremendous resolution, you know, if you have a four by five negative. So that's been blown up. And back in 1999, the photographer James Bond Johnson assembled a team and they blew up the message and they took a stab at reading it. And the most significant thing that came out of that is they read the word victims up in the first paragraph. And that, and then they announced that on the old UFO updates discussion group. And that certainly got my interest peaked. And then I ordered my own blow ups of the negative and started trying to read it myself. And my first major thing is I thought it was signed by Ramey, and I was pretty sure the word disc was there, and it looked like the phrase in the disc. And that is now generally agreed upon. Just about everybody agrees the word disc is there in quotes. So Ramey was calling this object a disc. He wasn't calling it a balloon. He wasn't calling it a radar target. He was calling it a disc. And he was talking about something on the insides of it. And the word before that is partially covered up by his thumb, and it's not very distinct. But I now think it's the word cadavers. And it says cadavers in the disc. This follows right after the word victims in the first paragraph. They said they were forwarding the victims of the wreck to Fort Worth, Texas, to a team at Fort Worth, Texas. And I suspect the team that they were referring to was a mortician team. And then it starts on the next paragraph that something in the disc, and I think they were talking about the dead bodies or the cadavers, were something or other. And you know, what the something or other, I now think they were talking about body preparation, that they had brought in a mortician team to further, stabilize the bodies and to preserve them. So I suspect that's the text. I originally wasn't seeing a lot about bodies. Now I'm pretty sure that this message is primarily about dealing with the bodies that were recovered. And then the final part of the message is about what the public was being told. And it mentions another team, Counterintelligence Corps, CIC team. These were the, the counterintelligence branch of the Army. And they were the ones responsible for putting out this press release from Roswell saying that they'd recovered a flying disc. But then they were suggesting that they also add demonstrations of weather balloons and these radar targets to make the story seem more plausible. So that's sort of the, and then it's signed by Ramey, and that's sort of the gist of the message.
2: David, what was the gist of Glenn Dennis? What was his role? And he went on to form the UFO Museum in Roswell, did he not?
6: Well, he was the mortician there in Roswell. He wasn't the mortician. He was studying to be a mortician back in 1947, but he eventually became that. He started talking at the time that he'd received a call from the base about ordering small caskets. And this has come not just from him, but from a number of other people. The editor of the Roswell Daily Record, a few years ago, they did a documentary, and she said her dad knew the owners of the funeral home there, and they told him the same story, that they'd gotten a call to deliver four child-sized caskets to the base. And it's also come from other people. And Dennis was telling this story back in 1947 or within a few years afterwards. But the other part of his story is he said he went to the base probably on the night of July 7th. This was the night just before they put out the press release. And there was a lot of commotion. And then he saw this nurse coming out of a room in the base hospital, and she told him to get the hell out of there, that, you know, he was going to be in a lot of trouble if he didn't. And then he said this very tough-looking sergeant came out and told him, he says, you get out of here, you know, if you know what's good for you. And then he said he met with this nurse the next day. She was a good friend of his, and she described that they were doing an autopsy on this non-human body and that the smell was just horrific. You know, it was a very deteriorated body, and they could barely stand being in the room. And then she drew a picture for him, which he tried to reproduce. And it had four fingers. It was sort of a standard gray description, you know, large head, pear-shaped head, large eyes, slit for a mouth. And then it had four fingers. It didn't have a thumb, you know, in this description. So that was... And then there have been a few other people who were at Roswell who said they saw the bodies. The base press public information officer, Walter Haught, he did an affidavit, you know, a few years before he died, where he said he was the base commander, Colonel Blanchard, who was a friend of his, took him to the base hangar, and he got to see bodies under a sheet there. You know, and Blanchard indicated that they were about 4 feet tall.
7: Wow.
6: And then there have been a few others. There was another one who said he saw them being taken in stretchers into the base hospital, and one of them moved. So that was one witness to want to there being a survivor. And I think that's also in the Ramey memo. When I reanalyzed the memo about 10 years ago, with some new techniques that I developed, one of the words that popped out, which had sort of been bewildering me and other people, was the word patient. And it reads that the bomber headquarters affirmed patient at Roswell. So they were, and the Ramey message, I believe, is directed to the Pentagon, who the acting chief of staff, which was General Hoyt Vandenberg.
7: Why do you think, David, why do you think, though, that Ramey would be even holding this memo up knowing he was being photographed?
6: Well, that's a common question. I think, according to Major Marcel, the intelligence officer, when he got to Ramey's office, Ramey took him over to the map room so that Marcel could show him where everything was happening. And when they got back, they'd laid out this weather balloon on the floor of Ramey's office. I think what it looks like, and Ramey is holding his aviator sunglasses in his hand next to this message. He's gripping the message, you know, between his finger and his thumb, but he's also got his sunglasses. And I think they were outside. They came back into the office and this message got handed to him. You know, and I think there's some handwriting on it. So there was a response to something I think he had sent earlier. And so he was just trying to see what was on it. He was doing several things at once. He was trying to sell this weather balloon story, but he was also trying to see, okay, how did they respond to my previous message? And what do I do next? So he was, I think he was just trying to do several things at once. And he just happened to be holding the message at the time, not realizing, you know, that it was in one of the photos that, you know, a little bit of it was facing the camera and that, you know, 50 years later, somebody might be able to read it. I mean, nobody, it was noticed in the original book on Roswell, the Roswell incident that came out in 1980. And they mentioned it and they said it was probably the next press release that he was putting out, but it wasn't a press release. It was a message to the Pentagon trying to update them and what was happening in Roswell.
7: David, what did the rancher Mac Roswell say about all this?
6: Well, he pretty much kept his mouth shut. According to about a dozen witnesses, they grabbed him and they held him at the base, you know, for a couple days. His son said that They gave him an army physical, you know, they stripped him naked and did cavity searches and they worked him over. And so, you know, by the time the weather balloon story came out, a few hours after that, they marched him over to the radio station. He'd previously talked to the radio announcer there named Frank Joyce. And according to Joyce, he said that Joyce better get on board with this new story, too, because they would go hard on him. And Joyce says, well, what about the little green men you described to me initially? And he says, Brazel walked out and said they weren't green. And but he didn't want to talk to anybody about what had happened after that. You know, he'd sort of been, I guess they scared him off. And there's a possibility they paid him money to keep him quiet, too. He was able to buy a new truck after that. He was basically didn't make much money as a ranch foreman, but he had money afterwards. And he was able, I believe, to open up a meat locker in, you know, in the town of Tularosa after that. So, they, you know, they have their means of keeping people quiet. But he, when people would try to bring it up, he refused to talk to them about what happened. He did do an interview for the newspaper, the local newspaper, and Associated Press. And this is quoted by the skeptics. He says he basically describes finding pieces of balloon and pieces of a kite. You know, he describes it having sticks and foil and him trying to piece it together like a box kite. So they say, well, that's what he found. That's what he described. But he was in military custody at the time, and this was after Ramey had put out the weather balloon story, and so he wasn't going to go against that. He did express displeasure. He said, you know, right at the end of his interview, he says, I found two other weather balloons on my property. Wow. And this wasn't like any of them. And he says, and I'll never report anything like this again unless it's a bomb. So he wasn't too happy at the way he was being treated. And that sort of came out in his closing comments.
7: Did anybody ask Ramey about the initial broadcast that the Army Air Force had found a crashed saucer?
6: He just said it was a mistake, you know, that was just a misidentified weather balloon. But, you know, when you look at, a single weather balloon and a radar target, these things don't even weigh a pound each. And you're not going to confuse it with, I mean, what the reports in the newspapers were of these metallic objects flying at extremely high speed and being much larger than that. And these radar targets were only 4 feet across, you know, they weren't much at all. And so that, you know, there's no way the men at Roswell, these weren't idiots. They were sort of the top people in the Army Air Force. That's why they were at an atomic bomber base. You know, they weren't going to misidentify, you know, simple weather balloon debris.
7: Right. And all this stuff was taken to Wright-Patterson in Ohio, right?
6: Well, that's what we generally believe. I sort of suspect that from some of my research that bodies were also taken down to San Antonio, Texas, because they have a large medical complex there. And one of the things that makes me believe that is General Carl Spatz, who was the head of the Army Air Force, was supposedly went down there fishing, but he was in and out of San Antonio several times. And there's no explanation for why he showed up there. Before that, they said he was fishing in Medford, Oregon. And then all of a sudden, he's down in San Antonio. So I suspect there was maybe autopsies or, and I believe the Ramey memo may be describing a mortician team, you know, working on these bodies and trying to preserve them better. Or perhaps even doing an autopsy down there in San Antonio.
7: Truly an incredible story, David. We're going to come back and chat more about the Roswell case, and we'll open up the phone lines, giving folks a chance to ask you a question.
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0: Breakfast AM catches more flies with vinegar than honey. I have some
1: concerns about these questions. To combat persistent inflation, today's announcement marks the first rate hike in 3 years. President Trump's been pushing the Fed and Chairman Kevin Warsh to cut interest rates. The quarter of a percentage point hike puts the new interest rate range to 3.75% to 4%. Amazon is raising wages for some of its workers and giving all of its employees in the U.S. a grocery discount. The online retail giant also runs Whole Foods market stores and will give its workers 10% off groceries ordered online through Amazon and Whole Foods and 20% in-store at the grocery store starting October 1st. And the new minimum starting pay for full-time core operations employees will be $20 an hour, a $1 increase for qualifying workers. A majority of Americans believe AI could destroy humanity. A new political survey now shows nearly 2 in 3 Americans are concerned artificial intelligence could pose grave risks to the future of mankind. The war in Iran reportedly cost about $246 million per day in its first 5 months. Tammy Trujillo breaks it down.
2: The nonpartisan Congressional Budget Office released a report estimating the war with Iran cost the U.S. over $38 billion from late February to early August and could cost up to $3 billion for each additional month. The report said over half that cost has come from replacing all the munitions used in the fighting.
1: The pain at the pump is increasing for Americans. AAA says the national average is up around 4 cents. Drivers in California are paying the most at $6.04 a gallon on average. Traders on the prediction market, Kelsey says there's an over 70% chance the average will surpass $4.60 by the end of the year. And Target has a slew of new openings set for October. The retailer previously revealed plans to open over 300 new stores by 2035. They will all feature Starbucks cafes. This after the store opened its 2000th location in March. And based on its own calculations, most U.S. households can find a store within 10 miles of their home. I'm Monica Nelson with your consumer and business news.
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3: The president rallying in North Carolina. I'm Ted Lindner, Fox News. President Trump staging a campaign rally in Gastonia on Wednesday night, supporting Republican gubernatorial candidate Michael Whatley against incumbent Democrat Roy Cooper. And some advice for voters in November, the midterm elections, less than 2 months away.
4: When I'm on the ticket, I'm not bragging, but when I'm on the ticket, Republicans have always done really well. They go out, they vote, everybody gets elected. Everybody gets elected.
3: The president says Cooper's soft on crime, citing the fatal stabbing of a Ukrainian woman on a Charlotte train by a repeat offender. The House has passed a Russian sanctions bill on Wednesday. The vote 262 to 159. That now goes to President Trump's desk. The measure introduced over a year ago by the late Senator Lindsey Graham. Senators voting overwhelmingly in favor of the bill last month. And a man tried and convicted for his role in the Afghanistan bombing that killed 13 U.S. service members 5 years ago is sentenced. Fox's Grinnell Scott with more.
5: Mohammed Sharifullah has been sentenced to 20 years in prison for the Abbey Gate bombing in 2021 at the Kabul airport. The defendant was convicted earlier this year on conspiracy to provide material support to ISIS. Prior to sentencing, family members of the 13 U.S. service members, 11 Marines, one sailor, and one Army soldier killed during the evacuation at the airport gave victim impact statements. Their loved ones were helping evacuate people during the U.S. withdrawal from Afghanistan. Virginia U.S. District Judge Anthony Trenga said he would have preferred sentencing Sharifullah for each of the service members killed. Grinnell Scott, Fox News.
3: And good news today from White House Chief of Staff Susie Wiles. She says she's cancer-free. Her latest pathology results coming back clear after a checkup at the Mayo Clinic this week. 6 months ago, she revealed she had been diagnosed with early-stage breast cancer. 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
3: The family of Charlie Kirk has filed a lawsuit against Utah Valley University and campus police. The filing blames the college for failing to protect the conservative activist who was fatally shot in the neck just a little over a year ago. Fox's Claudia Cowan with more.
13: According to the notice of claim, there was no written security plan or pre-event security briefing. And it adds campus police failed to monitor surveillance cameras in real time, which could have flagged the gunman's suspicious movements and assigned just six officers to an event with about 3,000 people. In a statement, UVU says it is aware of the notice of claim, adding, "Our focus remains on supporting our campus community." The school did not respond to the family's allegations, but says it will release an external review of how security was handled in the weeks ahead. In Orem, Utah, Claudia Cowan, Fox News.
3: Kirk's accused shooter remains behind bars awaiting trial. Authorities accusing Siddharth Jawahar, an illegal immigrant, of running a Ponzi scheme that ensnared Kansas City Chiefs tight end Travis Kelce. Fox's Max Gordon with more.
14: According to TMZ, Kelce was named as several people scammed by Jawahar. 38-year-old Jawahar is an immigrant in the country illegally and was recently sentenced to 11 years in prison after pleading guilty to three counts of wire fraud. Prosecutors say he swindled his victims out of more than $35 million running a Texas-based investment company. In 2015, he began investing client funds in a single investment, Philip Morris Pakistan. When the value of the investment dropped, Jawahar didn't tell his clients and falsely told investors that they were actually making profits. Now, it's unclear how much money Kelce lost in Jawahar's Ponzi scheme. We've reached out to Kelsey's representation for comment, but we haven't heard back.
3: Following the indictment, Jawahar attempted to coach a victim into giving him a favorable statement to the FBI, who was investigating the case. I'm Ted Lindner. This is Fox News.
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2: We're talking about the crash at Roswell, New Mexico with David Rudiak, and we'll take your calls with him right here on Coast to Coast AM. 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
2: And welcome back. George Norrie along with David Rudiak as we talk about the crash at Roswell in 1947. Ed, your calls this hour. David, what was it about Roswell that caught your attention, that captured you?
27: I heard a crash saucer story in 1974. I was driving across Arizona with my wife, and the news came on at noon. And they were talking about an alien autopsy on the news program. And so I turned to my wife and I said, did you hear the same thing I did? And she says, yeah. So, yeah, it's hard not to be interested in this. What got me interested in Roswell again, I'd heard about Roswell, but didn't pay much attention to it, is in 1994, in the early days of the internet. I downloaded a file that had a collection of Roswell witness testimony. And what struck me was the consistency of descriptions about the strangeness of the debris that was recovered. So, for example, the descriptions given by the Roswell intelligence officer, Jesse Marcel, and that of the son of the rancher, Mac Brazel, were very, very similar. They were describing the same thing. And these men had never met. They didn't know one another. And it just struck me that that couldn't be coincidence. And so that's when I started digging into it. And in fact, a big chunk of my website, I have a collection of 60 or 70 pages of witnesses talking about the debris that they they found. And, you know, some of it is very strange, particularly the memory foil that a lot of, at least a dozen people described. It wasn't just the two of them. Other people handled this, including, I mentioned Frankie Rowe earlier. I think she was 11 years old at the time, and she was at the fire station, and a state trooper brought in a piece of this, and she got to handle it, and she described how, you know, she would water it up and let go, and it would just, he described it as flowing like water, is the way she put it. So that was another one, and there was some of the military people said that they'd handled it, and same description, you try to wad it up, you couldn't crease it. It would just unfold and go back to its original shape. So there was just nothing like that in 1947. Now we have shape memory metals, and right. It's possibly they were inspired, you know, the research into that was inspired by what they found at Roswell. They were trying to reproduce what was found. And there's been some research done on that. Anthony Bergoglio is the guy who's really dug into that. He looked into what was happening at the Patel Memorial Institute, which is near Dayton, Ohio, where Wright-Patterson is. And they were starting to experiment with this stuff soon after Roswell, I think like the following year. They were investigating nickel-titanium alloys. So there may be a connection.
2: In any of the government disclosure batches that have come out recently, anything about Roswell included in that?
27: No, I wish they would just put something out in Roswell and be done with it.
2: All by itself, yeah.
27: They knew back in 1947, well, they didn't know exactly what was going on, but they knew these things were real. They had one. They had bodies. They knew they weren't human. I'm sure there were questions about where these beings were from and why they were here. And did they mean us, harm or not? And of course, I think they just naturally assumed that this was a huge security threat, that obviously they had a very advanced technology and we couldn't do anything about it if they were hostile towards us. So that's why they clamped down on it. That's one of the reasons. The other reason is the technology. I think they wanted to reproduce the technology. And this was discussed actually 2 or 3 months later in the Twining memo, which got released again with this latest batch of UFO documents. Nathan Twining was the head of the Air Material Command at Wright-Patterson Air Force Base, back in 1947. Then it was just Wright Field. But he put out this memo based on primarily the engineering people there and also the intelligence people. And the memo essentially says that the flying saucers, flying discs were real and describes their characteristics like their extreme rates of climb and formation flying. And they were evasive upon pursuit, which again suggested intelligent control. And then the rest of the memo is basically about, maybe I think we can possibly reproduce these things. And then it was directed to a number of research and development departments of the military, such as the the NEPA project, Nuclear Propulsion for Aircraft. Air Force Scientific Advisory Board, Research and Development Board. These were all, very fundamental military research organizations. And he was basically cluing them in and saying, take this seriously. He denies that they had any recovered, debris from any of these objects. So skeptics like to mention that, but it was also only classified at a secret level, and it had a very broad distribution list. And I think he was just telling them, let's take it seriously. We should see what we can do to back engineer these craft and see if we can make one of our own.
2: Do you think the saucers that Kenneth Arnold saw in 47 might have been one of those that crashed at Roswell?
27: Well, we don't know, but there was one photographed over Phoenix the day before by a fellow named Rhodes. He took two photos very similar to what Kenneth Arnold described. And Arnold was shown these photos about a week later and thought that these were genuine photos, that these weren't fakes, and that he had captured, he managed to capture these, one of these objects. There were a number of, Arnold described 9 of these objects, and there were a number of multi-object sightings. There was one over Tulsa a few days later, and another photo was taken. I have that up on my website. In fact, I'm the one who sort of found that in the Tulsa newspaper and got it out there into the public. So yeah, it's possible. We don't know where, if it was one of Arnold's saucers, but it could have been.
2: Let's go to some of the calls. Ruth in Maryland to get us started. Ruth, go ahead.
6: Hi, George and David. Thank you so much for taking my call. And David, I know you mentioned earlier that they were communicating telepathically with the people. And my question is about the nurse. I know you mentioned her earlier, but I had heard that when she was taking care of the one that was alive, that it was communicating with her telepathically. And I was just wondering if you could comment on this. And do you know what it said to her? And were they peaceful? And thank you.
27: Well, Dennis's nurse, Glenn Dennis's nurse, there was nothing about communication, with any of these beings. She didn't say that she'd seen a live being. She's according to Dennis's story, she just participated in an autopsy on one of them. I think there was a story that came out on the internet claiming that a nurse, I haven't had a chance to look into it, but that the nurse another nurse communicated with it. And Don Schmidt, one of the principal Roswell investigators, says there ever was such a nurse. He just thinks it's a bunch of baloney and, it's AI slop that they put together. So that, but there were certainly other stories, like, Frankie Rowe said that her dad, communicated telepathically with the survivor, a survivor of the crash. And then there was the, what was his name? Magruder. He was a Marine pilot during World War II. And he, on his deathbed, he had 4 sons, and they were all, Mike and Martin, and they all start with M, the boys. They said their dad said that he was in the war college in 1948, and they were taken up to Wright Field. And they were shown this living alien, and that it communicated telepathically with them. So we get these stories. They're hard to believe. I mean, it's not something we typically deal with every day ourselves. It may be one of the reasons, if it's true, that there's a big secrecy clampdown, is it may just be too terrifying to people to, think that maybe their thoughts can be read by these beings. I think that, I find it disturbing, that we wouldn't have any privacy or secrecy anymore, that they can penetrate our minds.
2: Let's go west of the Rockies.
27: I don't know if that answers your question, but
2: go to Mark in California. Go ahead, Mark.
7: Yeah, David. Yeah, everything you're talking about is in the Majestic 12 documents. Twining, Dr. Menzel, and Dr. Bronk. They're all members of the MJ-12.
27: Yeah, MJ-12 was this committee of 12 men, 6 military, 6 scientists, that Truman supposedly put together right about the same time that Twining, you know, wrote his memo. And they were sort of the oversight committee that were supposed to organize, you know, research into these beings. Now, I think there would have had to have been a group like that assembled. The papers describing it came out in the 1980s and has since commonly been declared a hoax. But I think there really was a group, if not accurately described by these documents in the 1980s, there really was such a group. And one of the things that convinces me of that is there were some genuine Canadian documents from 1950. There was a Canadian radio engineer named Wilbert Smith, and he became convinced that these saucers were real, and he was in Washington, D.C., and had an interview arranged with a Dr. Robert Sarbacher, who worked for the Research and Development Board. He was a physicist and engineer. And according to Sarbacher, not only were the saucers real, but there was a committee headed by Dr. Vannevar Bush, who was also mentioned in the MJ-12 documents, who was sort of heading it up. And they were looking into the modus operandi of the saucers, you know, how they worked, basically. And the other interesting thing in this document that Smith wrote was that there were mental phenomena that they were noticing. And I think that may be a direct mention of the telepathy that people had been describing. They called it mental phenomena, and that they were very puzzled by it, and they were looking for help in understanding it. I don't know if that answers the question.
2: David, you would think that the occupants of the UFOs might have been in a mothership circling the globe, that they'd come back for the bodies.
27: Well, you know, they may be disposable. They may be like worker bees or sort of disposable. It's hard to know, you know.
2: Or robots.
27: You know, or, you know, sort of biological robots. You know, they weren't like us, you know. They were sort of artificial beings. And that's, we simply don't know. But they just may not have put too much importance in them.
2: Let's go to Jim in Alabama. Go ahead, Jim.
3: Hi, George. And
2: howdy.
3: It's a pleasure. I'm a big fan. Big fan of yours. Great programming. Great show. I've listened to you for decades.
2: Thank you.
3: And David, I wanted to talk to you about a documentary that I saw in the 80s. And it was the first time I'd heard about Roswell. I was in maybe the eighth grade. And they were, it's not the documentary that you see all the time when you, you can see this on YouTube. There's, it's the one where it's sort of mocking, Roswell. And it's like, there's this big green, alien. And there's all these kitschy stores. But this one was different, and I cannot find this documentary anywhere on the internet. I remember, they interviewed the rancher, and he talked about, going to the site after everyone left, and he collected some of the materials and he took it back in his shop and he tried to, melt it or do some sort of damage to the material that he found, and he couldn't do anything to it. And maybe it wasn't him, but I don't know. I thought I remember that it was him. But anyways, the thing that really shocked me, and the reason why I want to see this documentary again, was that there was a field photograph supposedly from the crash site. And there were two workers They both had rubber boots on and like coveralls that were like sort of hazmat coveralls from that era. And you could only see in the photo from their maybe waist down. And they were holding a body. And the body was completely limp. The hips and the legs were flat on the ground. And its torso was curled up. And the shoulders were limp. The arms were limp. And the head was just sort of dangling down. And I remember seeing that when I was, 13 or 14 years old, and it absolutely terrified me. Like, I could see that the dimensions of it were not human, but it was a humanoid. And I had problems sleeping for a week after seeing that photograph. And I don't know if you know anything about that documentary. It was on the Discovery Channel. I probably saw it at like 1 or 2 o'clock in the morning. My mom drove me to work. Drove me to school. And, I talked to her about it. She's like, okay, baby, whatever. But I don't know. Anyways, I'm just wondering if you know anything about this documentary.
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1: And we'll be back with Final Calls with David Rudiak as we talk about Roswell, New Mexico, and what may have happened there in 1947. Next hour, Fixing the Sky, the Checkered History of Weather and Climate Control. 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Well, this is Wednesday, and that means for you Coast Insiders, a couple classic programs from the Art Bell Vault just for you.
2: Absolutely. We dug into that vault just for you. So we have one from 1998. 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And then another classic audio show from 1997. 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So folks, this is classic audio. It's available to Coast Insiders. So you do need to become a Coast Insider. But George, that is just so simple.
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2: 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And right at the top of the homepage, it says Insider. Click that button, fill out the information, and you've got it. 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Put it on your phone. 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
2: And welcome back, George Norrie, along with David Rudiak. David, did you know anything about that documentary that Mark was asking about?
8: Yeah, Mark was saying that, I guess he was a kid in the 1980s. He saw a Roswell documentary, and he thought they interviewed the rancher. And then they showed a photo of two men holding up a small body of an alien, and it scared the hell out of him, I guess. First of all, the photo, if it's the same one I'm thinking of, I think that's been conclusively shown to be a hoax. So I hope that helps Mark with his recovery. He said it really terrified him. The second one is they never interviewed the rancher. He's probably thinking the rancher's son, who had the same name, is William Brazel Jr. And he said he was one of the people that said the base held his father for a couple days and then returned him after giving him a army physical. But he described debris that he found on the ranch afterwards. And he said he found a little piece of the so-called memory foil. And he would water it up. It would return to its shape. He tried to cut it with his knife, and he couldn't cut it. Tried to burn it. It wouldn't burn. He found little slivers of what looked like wood, except it was much harder than wood. He couldn't whittle it or cut it in any way. He couldn't burn it. And he also found these thin fibers, which have been compared to fiber optics. He said he said that he couldn't cut those. So people said, well, you know, maybe it was fishing line or something, but, you know, you'd be able to cut that with a knife. So I hope that answers Mark's question.
2: And Jesse Marcel Sr., of course, has passed on, and his son, Jesse Marcel Jr., has passed on. And he was very influential in the investigation later on, was he not?
8: Marcel Jr.?
2: Yeah, he really got into it.
8: Yeah, well, of course he wanted, he was a witness too. His dad went out to the ranch, and then he came home in the middle of the night. He had a bunch of boxes of debris in the trunk and I guess the back seat of his car. And he brought them into their kitchen and laid them out. So Marcel Jr. got to see some of it. And what really caught his eye was this little metallic I-beam, probably about a foot long. And it had sort of purplish embossed symbols on it, which caught his eye. And a few other people have described that piece too. And it was one of the pieces that his dad supposedly took for General Ramey to see when he flew to Fort Worth the next day.
2: They almost looked like hieroglyphics, didn't they?
8: Well, it's been compared to that. It was more like symbols. He sort of drew like triangles and circles in the modern day, the Air Force said, oh, it was a Project Mogul balloon, and they had this tape on there with the symbols. But, you know, it was just, they're talking about something like Scotch tape, and that's not going to fool anybody either, even if they did have some sort of purplish symbols on it. And this was supposed to help keep the radar target held together. But again, this is everyday materials everybody's familiar with. I don't think it's going to fool anybody.
2: Let's go west of the Rockies. Louisa's with us in California. Hello, Louisa.
9: Hi, George. Thank you for taking my call.
2: Sure thing.
9: I just wanted to make a comment, really. My parents were there, were born and raised there in Roswell when this happened. And, of course, I wasn't born yet. I was born 2 years later. But when I finally found out about what was going on, that the UFO had crashed, my dad had told me that when the military came into town, I don't know how true this is, but they knocked on everybody's door, told them, turn your radios off, black out your windows, and do not come out of the house. Now, when they told my mom and grandmother that, of course, they panicked. And I just wanted, to me, if it wasn't true about a spaceship and the aliens, why would they tell them to black out their windows, turn the radios off, lock the doors, and do not come out? Well, my dad did go out and spoke to a military young man. And all the young man told him was it was due to national security, there was a crash in Roswell.
2: Interesting. How old would your dad have been back at 47, Louisa?
9: Oh, let's see. He was 20. 19 or 20. He had just came home from the South Pacific. He was in the military.
2: He was in the war. Okay. Did you ever hear of that kind of a story, David?
8: I've never heard that story where they actually told everybody to stay inside and black. It was like a World War II story. If you lived out on the coast and you were supposed to have blackouts, so they couldn't see that there was a city there in case there were, bombers coming. I've never heard that about Roswell. It's a very interesting story. Have you heard that from anybody else who grew up in Roswell? Louisa? Is she still there?
9: My family's still there. My whole family's still there. And, well, of course, the elderly, they're all gone now. But when I would go back home to visit, that's the first thing they said. When I would be curious and ask them questions, that's the first thing they said. We had to black out our windows, turn the radios off, lock the doors, and do not come out. And the whole town of Roswell was full of military. Huh.
8: Well, I've never heard that before. And you're sure this was at the same time as the crash at Roswell? It wasn't some other event, maybe?
9: No. It was my mom was, 14 or 15, and my dad was, he had just gotten home. He was like 19 or turning 20 because he turned 20 in January, and this happened in July. Yeah.
8: I'll have to run this by some of the other researchers like Kevin Randall and Don Schmidt and see if they've heard this. This is the first time I've heard this story.
2: That's a great story, too, David. I mean, that's a lot of activity for a weather balloon, right?
8: Yeah, or a mogul balloon, which is what they're trying to tell us it was now. But, yeah, there was something a lot more important than a balloon that happened, that's for sure.
2: Was there some talk that because it was a couple of years after World War II, that there might have been Japanese passengers aboard a balloon?
8: Well, that theory's been floated. There was a book written by Nick Redfern who proposed a theory like that some retired counterintelligence agents were telling him that, they put some Japanese prisoners of war in a captured flying wing from Germany and suspended it from a balloon. And it just sounded pretty preposterous to me. It's a very interesting story Louisa told, and I'm just wondering if there was more to this than even though we've been studying this for a very long time, that there was something even more serious than we realized going on at the time.
2: Good point. Let's go to Michael in Oregon. Michael, go ahead.
6: Yes, George. Great to talk to you again and your guest, David. Excellent show.
2: Thank you, Michael.
6: As usual, I want to mention my brother David's a regular listener to your show, and he became an insider. I want to become an insider as soon as possible, too, George. I have a tie-in to the story. My dad worked, our dad worked for the Oregon State Highway 30 years. As kids growing up, he always passed down the story. They were working in the countryside on the roads, that July 1947. He had been in World War II also in the D-Day invasion. So he went to work for the Oregon State Highway. And they looked up in the sky, and he said they saw these circular discs, shiny, flying from east to west, northwest of them. So it would have been toward the direction of, in Washington State, toward the Seattle-Tacoma area, possibly right in that direction. But he had always passed down that story. My dad was very responsible. He would never make up a story like that. Also, a time my brother saw a flying saucer north of Pendleton in the 70s, a hat-shaped object with, I think it was red and green lights, blue lights, going in a circle around it. And once again, he's worked for the state 40 years as a corrections officer. So he would never make up a story like that. He's been very responsible all his life. So I wanted to add that to the show and just ask, and can you call in the last 2 hours, George? I have something to add to the control of the weather, if I can call in during that two-hour period.
2: Yeah, I'll let you, Michael. Go ahead, if you can get through.
6: Oh, okay, I'll try. But like I said, George, excellent shows. I listen to other talk shows, which are good, but yours is the best.
2: Well, thank you. It's very kind. What do you think of that story, David?
8: Well, I wish I knew the years a little better, but at the time of Kenneth Arnold had his sighting near Mount Rainier in Washington State, and there were some other witnesses who reported seeing discs at about the same time. You know, one of the more important sightings happened about 10 days later. There was a United Airlines crew that was flying, I think, from Idaho to Washington. And the pilot was very skeptical. I think his name was E.J. Smith. And then they saw nine discs, you know, off in the distance. And that got reported, and that was probably more reported than the Kenneth Arnold sighting, because they were pilots and they had a lot of credibility. And the fact that one had, you know, had been a skeptic and then said, yeah, we saw them too. So that really opened the floodgates. So I certainly believe that his grandfather, you know, could have, or his father could have seen something at the time. I investigated, there was a famous sighting in 1950, near McMinnville, Oregon, where two photos were taken by a farmer there. And when I went out to investigate, I was knocking on doors trying to find the site. And this guy came out and he says, oh, you're one of those UFO people, huh? And I thought he was going to ridicule me. And he says, we all see these things out here, you know. So it's very, very common, you know, up in the Pacific Northwest for people to have sightings. So it's totally believable, in my opinion.
2: I was at an event in McMinnville years ago. They're in the UFOs in a big way out there, David.
8: Say that again, George. I'm sorry.
2: They're in the UFOs in a big way out that way.
8: Yeah, well, I couldn't find anything wrong with those photos that the guy took. They looked genuine to me, and I spent a lot of time on them. And they weren't sophisticated people. He wasn't the sort of guy who could have faked something like that. So, you know, we're still debating those photos. And, it is a big thing to them. People vouch for their integrity. You know, the Trent, you know, Paul and Evelyn Trent. Anyway, yeah, Pacific Northwest is one of the hot spots. And possibly, you know, at the Hanford nuclear facility, they have lots of sightings there. Again, there's that nuclear connection with UFOs.
2: David, stay in touch with us. This was your first time in the program. You did a great job, and we'd like to use you as a resource whenever anything from Roswell comes up, okay?
8: Sure, no problems.
2: All right, David Rudiak, his website is linked up at coasttocoastam.com. 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It'll change. 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
2: Here's something pretty disturbing I discovered while researching this podcast. This is what it actually says on the Los Angeles Police Department website. The site states that the Adult Missing Persons Unit investigates 3,200 cases a month. And 70% of those missing people are found or returned voluntarily within 2 or 3 days. It goes on to explain, and I quote here, "Since being a missing person is not a crime, police are given a very limited role while conducting these types of investigations." At the bottom of the webpage, it gets more disturbing. There's a section titled, "What if they never returned?" And here's the official police advice. In such situations, you may want to enlist the services of a private investigator to assist in your search. If you can't afford a PI, the police elaborate, quote, "Another option would be to contact the Salvation Army, which has a missing persons locator program." There is not a single sentence on the LAPD website that would lead a loved one of a missing person to have any faith that the police would properly investigate it. What the LAPD is basically saying is, if someone you love goes missing, don't overreact. They'll probably turn up, unless they don't, in which case you should get someone besides the police to look into it. All this is my way of saying, if the police took missing persons cases as seriously as they do, say, bank robberies, I wouldn't have had to do this podcast in the first place and end up chasing a violent criminal halfway around the country. I'm Neil Strauss. And you can hear the full story of To Live and Die in L.A.
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4: On the midterms, I'm Sue Guzman, Fox News. And President Trump was in North Carolina Wednesday in the hopes of encouraging voters to elect Republicans in the midterm elections. Fox's Kevin Cork in Washington has more.
5: On election night, North Carolina is going to prove that America does not belong to those who hate it.
6: President's dumping in the Tar Heel state of North Carolina for GOP Senate nominee Michael Whatley, his former RNC chair. The president, of course, has carried the state three times, but Whatley actually trails popular Democrat Roy Cooper, at least according to recent polling, with the latest Fox News survey showing the economy and affordability still topping the list among concerns for voters.
4: President Trump not pleased with the Federal Reserve's interest rate hike on Wednesday. More from Fox's Jared Halpern.
7: While domestic spending is resilient and the job market strong, Federal Reserve Chairman Kevin Warsh says,
8: "The plain fact is that inflation is too high and has been for too long."
7: Inflation was measured at 3.7% in July, well above the Federal Reserve's 2% inflation target. It's the first interest rate hike since 2023, and comes as President Trump is urging far lower interest rates, writing on social media, rates should be 1% or less, with investment in the country booming. At the White House, Jared Halpern, Fox News.
9: On this vote, the yeas are 262, the nays are 159. The motion is adopted. Without objection, the motion to reconsider is laid on the table.
4: House lawmakers passing a Russian sanctions bill Wednesday. The measure introduced more than a year ago by then-Senator Lindsey Graham, who died in July. The Lindsey O. Graham Sanctioning Russia and Iran Act of 2026 targets Russia's economy, intending to penalize the country for its continued war in Ukraine. 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
10: 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Just click listen, then swipe right and hear the latest news updates on your time. 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
4: Less than 2 months from the midterms, a new Fox News poll shows that the family budget is still the top issue.
14: Some aspect of the current economy is most important to 48% of voters right now. Breaking that down, 34% say the cost of living is more important, followed by inflation at 14%. Immigration is third at 8%. As the midterms approach, respondents say they trust Democrats to handle the economy better, 55% to 40%. Politically, voters say they find Democrats more favorable than Republicans by 44% to 41%. But when it comes to wings of those parties, MAGA is more favored than Democratic Socialists, 35% to 30%. Gernal Scott, Fox News.
4: The Middle East bracing for a possible American response to an Iranian attack.
15: Days ago, a U.S. contracted vessel was hit during an Iranian missile and drone attack. Two sources told Fox News. The incident occurred around the Strait of Hormuz and caused minor injuries, including smoke inhalation. Some U.S. personnel were on board, though the identities of the injured are unclear. It is the latest in a series of exchanges of fire, bringing into question what comes next in the Iran conflict. Iran's Supreme National Security Council saying in a statement today, the stakes around oil and the straits have changed. Damage control won't stop what's coming. No talks until Iran's conditions are met.
4: Fox's Trey Yangston, Tel Aviv, Texas, carrying out its fifth execution of the year. 40-year-old LeJames Norman died by lethal injection for killing three people during a 2005 attempted robbery. An accomplice is expected to be executed next week. And fencing's going up around the John F. Kennedy Performing Arts Center. This after the Trump-appointed board voted to close most of it for repairs. The move follows a federal judge's ruling blocking the center from restoring President Trump's name to the building. I'm Sue Guzman. This is Fox News.
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26: James Fleming joins us, fixing the sky, the checkered history of weather and climate control. Looking forward to that when we come right back on Coast to Coast AM. 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

0: And welcome back. George Norrie with you. James Fleming is a historian of science and professor of science, technology, and society emeritus at Colby College. He has written extensively on the history of meteorology and climate change. Jim is elected a fellow of the American Meteorological Society, testified before the U.S. House Committee on Science and Technology, and wrote for the Intergovernmental Panel on Climate Change. His book is called Fixing the Sky, The Checkered History of Weather and Climate Control. James, welcome to the program. How are you?
1: Well, thank you, George. I'm glad to be here, and that's a real statement to be said at 3 o'clock on the East Coast.
0: It sure is. It's great to have you with us. How did you get involved in weather?
1: Wow. Well, I was always looking up, and I took an astronomy major at Penn State, and in my senior year decided to re-enter the Earth's atmosphere. So I studied atmospheric science. They have a wonderful department here. I'm currently connected with them. And I went to graduate school at Colorado State. When I was out there, I ran into some cloud seeders, people that were trying to change the weather. Mm-hmm. One Air Force major was shooting laser beams at clouds and trying to make them a little angrier. And I thought, gee, that's interesting, but it's also very weird. So my first turn towards weather control was in graduate school. I got a master's degree in atmospheric science. And then I worked for a while like that. We flew around in instrumented aircraft. We had a World War II surplus bomber out at University of Washington. And on one stormy day, we almost clipped off the top of a tree. We did clip off a couple branches. And I pulled out the pine tree branch from the instrument collector. And I said, boy, I've got to find a new way to engage with the atmosphere because this is just too dangerous. So I went. I was able to get into graduate school in history, and that's the next turning point where I went to Princeton and wrote my first papers. I had to write kind of publishable papers for that graduate program, and I wrote about the history of weather control, some things about Irving Langmuir and the General Electric Corporation in the 50s, and that was a turn towards history. And then years later, I was at the National Academies and working on a project that had to do something with weather control. And this great big conference came up about climate engineering. It was out in the West Coast. It was at the NASA Ames Research Center. And I thought, boy, that's interesting. So they had me talk about weather control. And I started this project writing about climate control. It was low-hanging fruit for somebody like me because I could see all the social implications of it. And so I started writing this book. It was 2006. The book came out in 2010, and I think it's due for an update because there's still some more ideas coming out, some rather wild ideas about fixing the sky. So I think I'm in the process now. I have to make a firm commitment to update the book and maybe take another shot at it in the 20 years later.
0: There are a lot of people who believe that there's manipulation going on with the weather, and they are labeled as conspiracy people. We've had many of them on our show before. How do you defend them, Jim?
1: I don't. I work on archival materials, historical documents. There certainly are some things that were conspiracies back in the Vietnam era, but I don't get involved with conspiracy theorists who get ill every time they see a contrail.
0: But do you believe there is manipulation going on?
1: I believe we don't have the security clearance high enough to know that. I was at that meeting that I mentioned out in Asilomar, and one person said, he was a science policy person, he said, There's no manipulation going on. Nobody's doing any of this. And we were standing in the lunch line. I just said, how high is your security clearance? And he basically said, well, not high enough. So he kind of agreed that the government could be doing things, but I'm not into speculating about conspiracies. I document the ones that are historically recorded.
0: Don't you think if the government was involved in manipulation, they would tap into somebody like you to help them?
1: I don't know. I'm a little dangerous because I know a lot of stories about the so-called unprecedented activities that are, all have precedence. And I've always been a little bit of a thorn in the side of the technocrats. So no, I testified once to Congress, and I said that we don't understand the atmosphere. We have to be more humble about it rather than trying to have some heavy-handed control over it.
0: Do you think, Jim, a lot of people confuse pollution with climate change?
1: Well, they're interrelated. I did a study of the first Clean Air Act, and that is a real concern. There's probably more people that are stressed on their health by air pollution, and I don't know which city you're in right now, but
0: I'm in St. Louis right now.
1: Okay, well, that St. Louis had its problems too, but every major city ends up with visible pollution. And then we got to the 70s and we started thinking about invisible pollution, like ozone depletion. And then it leads into other concerns that relate to the carbon dioxide content of the atmosphere. The big killer in rush hour is carbon monoxide. And so you end up with these invisible threats that people certainly should take seriously. And we've made a cleaner air. Now, the Nobel laureate Paul Crutzen had an interesting paper. He said, if we clean up the air pollution, we'll probably enhance climate warming because we'll get rid of all those particles. We'll get rid of all that smoke and dust, and that will allow the heating signal to be stronger. So he wrote that in 2006, and he really put it out as a kind of a warning, kind of a what if we go too fast on clean air and we end up with hot air.
0: Your book title is called Fixing the Sky. Tell me what that means.
1: Well, the fixing word alludes to this longstanding notion called the technological fix. That a technological fix is sort of defined as some plug in the dike. You can do something to buy a little time to get to the next stage where you could actually probably really fix a thing. You can put chewing gum on a leak or something like that. And fixing the sky is, it had a ring to it that the publisher liked it. And it seemed to encapsulate both weather warriors, weather control, people that wanted to commercialize it. And also it seemed to encapsulate eventually the climate engineering thing. I put climate engineering as the last chapter in this book. And I think I'll start there and do an update of what's been happening since, say, 2010.
0: There's incredible stories that during the Vietnam War era that we tried to seed clouds there to affect the war. Operation Popeye, is that it?
1: Popeye, that was a real conspiracy. You know, I heard a talk just the other day about conspiracies and conspiracy theories. And when you add the word theory, it sort of sounds like it's fringe. But this was a real conspiracy amongst the highest levels of government. It was really only the president and the secretary of defense who wanted to make, they said they want to make mud, not war in Vietnam. They wanted to seed the clouds with silver iodide, a chemical that emulates ice crystals. During the Vietnam era, during the southeast monsoon, and they wanted to see if they could slow down the infiltration from the north along the Ho Chi Minh Trail. They didn't tell anybody. They didn't tell the base commander in Thailand. They didn't tell the pilots. They just said, "Go up there on rainy days and shoot this stuff off over the trail." They claimed a great success. They claimed a large increase in precipitation. But as I studied it, they didn't measure that increase. They just said it was rainier. It could have been a naturally intense monsoon that season. And they claimed it was really working. Journalist Jack Anderson got a hold of the story. It came out in the newspapers that they were really fighting environmental warfare in Vietnam. It was unusual. You know, you had the Agent Orange, you had the Rome Plow, which was a big bulldozer that knocked the jungle down. You had cookie cutter bombs. You actually had them bombing the dikes to try to destroy the rice crop. And then cloud seeding, which was a cloud physics kind of an attempt to enhance the rain, became tied up in this idea that there's an environmental warfare going on. This made the top story. This made the Pentagon Papers. This was revealed in a way in the front page of the New York Times and the Washington Post. Eventually, it was a time of Nixon's resigning, pretty much, and Gerald Ford's presidency. The Soviets jumped on this and took it to the United Nations, and they made a big treaty about environmental modification, banning it as a weapon of war. And it was a big embarrassment. There's plenty of documentation about this, and I cover it in about 5 or 6 pages in the book. But it certainly is a large issue, and it's not a conspiracy theory. It was actually a conspiracy of the government to cloud seed for a military purpose.
0: And also back in 1947, didn't they try to seed a hurricane and something happened?
1: Well, this goes back to the General Electric Corporation, which was high-tech, in Schenectady, New York, and they had a Nobel Prize-winning chemist, Irving Langmuir, working with his team. And they thought that they could control the weather using these chemicals. The first one was dry ice, which made the clouds super cool. And the second one was silver iodide, which emulated ice crystals and would make the clouds think that it was super saturated. And so... They tried this. The GE lawyers told them, you really can't do this because of the lawsuits that might come to the corporation. That was the first paper I wrote, was about the limits of scientific research out of doors because of the legalities. So they got the military involved, and this was called Project Cirrus. They flew out of Florida on... military aircraft, but the GE scientists had to stand aside and just advise. They couldn't do anything. They went out and they attacked this hurricane. It was off the coast. It was out in the Atlantic, and they didn't have names for hurricanes back then, but they called this one Hurricane King. 1947, they hit the eye wall with silver iodide, and the storm stopped, rocked, and headed straight for Savannah, Georgia, where it killed a fellow and caused millions of dollars of damage. Irving Langmuir, the Nobel laureate, claimed that he could control the hurricane, and the military thought that would be neat too because they could weaponize it. But it ended up with a big litigation in Savannah, Georgia, and the project never had its press conference, and they locked down their reporting about the project until, I think it was till 1979, I finally found some documents about this fiasco.
0: In your opinion, Jim, what is the benefit of controlling the weather?
1: Wow. I think it's a perennial issue. I think people in antiquity thought about it. I think every agriculturalist thinks about it. Everybody planning a picnic hopes that they could have fair weather. Everybody that has a crop hopes it can have abundant rain. And it comes out of, a perennial idea that, the gods were in control of the skies in antiquity. And people thought, hubristically, they thought that we could be like gods if we can just figure this out and we can control the weather. And in just bringing it up to date, in the 50s, the SAC generals had a saying that if you can control the weather, you can control the world. You could keep your Air Force safe. You could use weather as a weapon. You could sock in the enemy, and they couldn't fly against you. And so it became a perennial issue, a perennial quest, I guess I'd say, It currently is too. If we could just control the weather, wow, wouldn't that be great?
0: There's a Greek mythology of the myth of Phaeton, and he was an immortal young man, was he not?
1: He was the son of Helios, the son who drove the sun chariot, yes. And he wanted to ask a favor of his father. So he said, "Dad, can I drive your sun chariot?" The idea was that a horse-drawn chariot crossed the sky every day and went back on the west side and came back the next morning. And Helios said, "My goodness, son, you're too inexperienced. You're young, you're lightweight, the horses won't follow you. But I promised you whatever you ask, I would do for you." So he allowed his son to drive this is called the myth of Phaeton. And Phaeton is known as one of the four disgracers in Greek mythology. He flew too close to the earth and he burned up large sections of the earth and the horses went wild. And the end of the story is Zeus had to shoot him out of the sky, killing him, shooting down the horses, destroying the sun chariot. I don't know if the sun came up the next day or not, but it was a disaster. And this became a sort of a governing myth of people that try to reach and try to accomplish too much without the proper preparation. So Phaeton was one of these people. Somebody picked up on Phaeton in the recent years, just about 10 years ago. They said, what we need to do now, we need to take up Phaeton's reins. We need to learn how to control climate because of the perceived emergency of climate, the existential threat of climate change. And I read the article and it says, oh no, that's like the inverse reading of Phaeton. Phaeton's warning was don't try to do things that you're unqualified to do. And this reading from an atmospheric scientist was, let's take up those reins and let's control it and see what we can do.
0: Have you ever had anybody from government approach you, Jim, asking for help?
1: Wow. No, I don't think they asked me. I've mostly been deflating some of their claims about control, but I moved from science to history to relevance to policy. I don't do science policy. I kind of inform it historically. I try to show them what has been done, what might try to be done, what probably should not be tried. And that's the kind of approach I've taken. I also worked at a very small college, Colby College in Maine. And my big invite was to get down to the congressional testimony and be able to sit with some big shots and give my historical background. But no, I'm not on any government contracts.
0: We'll talk more about weather manipulation when we come back in a moment with Jim Fleming. His book is called Fixing the Sky. We'll take calls with him next hour here on Coast to Coast AM.
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1: We'll take your calls next hour with Jim Fleming as we talk about fixing the sky, so make sure you're part of the program. 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
1: 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And Tom has a little surprise for you.
2: 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Will sparks fly? We're going to find out. 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
6: 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I ordered it within 1 week. 1 week. My coughing had stopped since I've taken the carnivora. 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
1: And welcome back. George Norrie, along with Jim Fleming, Fixing the Sky is the name of his book. Jim, where do people get your book?
11: Well, it's on Amazon, and it's a Columbia University Press book. There's paperback version. There's a Japanese translation. And I don't make all that much money on sales, but I certainly get around and have been talking about it since 2010.
1: If there's a lot of geoengineering quietly going on, where within government is it being conducted? What's the base? NOAA or where?
11: Well, there's a there's always been a deniability issue where people say, no, we're not doing that. That's just natural variability. The Air Weather Service, the NOAA, the big projects, the Blue Sky projects, as you might call them, have come out of DARPA, the Defense Department. In the 90s, I guess, maybe it was in the 80s, or after some of the terrorist attacks in the 90s, and then especially after 2001, a lot of the funding for meteorology went to Homeland Security. It used to be defense, and then it went to Homeland. And it was the kind of things where you had to prepare for gas attacks. For the U.S. Congress and every building in Washington, D.C. has a evacuation plan depending on the angle of the attack, the weather of the day, the wind directions. And so there's a very interesting kind of graphic where the Pentagon shows a bunch of wind arrows around it. And they are given every few hours. It's almost like the forecast for the gas attacks in World War I trench warfare. And now you get constant information and update on which way the wind's blowing. So I would say that the big funding agencies for any of this comes from NASA in the public sphere and DARPA, which is pretty opaque. After I went to the Asilomar meeting on climate engineering, I thought, a lot of these things need a lot more fresh air. They need a lot more transparency. They need to tell people what they think they're doing and what they're trying to do. Some of that transparency is now coming from commercial outfits who are advertising their climate engineering skills.
1: Is there anything positive that comes out of geoengineering? Maybe you can make places that are in droughts wet?
11: That's one of the hopes, you know. There's a lot of conferences. I'm involved in one called the Quest for Atmospheric Water. Most of climate engineering has focused on temperature. Most of it's been directed towards that 2 degree, 1.5 degree centigrade fear that the Earth will get too hot. But when you do some engineering, you might also mess with the water cycle. And so I have colleagues who modeled the possibility of putting sulfates in the stratosphere. And what they found in some of their models was that it destroyed the Indian monsoon, or it affected water budgets around the world. And that it's kind of like an oops, you know, that there's one planet, you can't experiment on the whole planet. And so in computer models, it kind of sends a clear warning that we could disrupt the water cycle. There's other people that are thinking now about enhancing the water cycle. But when you do that, you might bring down incredible storms from the so-called atmospheric rivers that are flowing as water vapor above our heads. I'm sure there's an atmospheric river right now above my head, and people are thinking, how could I tap into that fresh water source?
1: Are you familiar with HARP in Alaska?
11: Yes, it's not part of my book, and I know it's about electromagnetic radiation that is supposedly affecting the magnetosphere. I have some other thoughts about the magnetosphere, but I'm really not a historian of HARP.
1: Weather's big thing with local television news, you know, which I was in for years, and all these stations now have meteorologists and degreed people and stuff like that. What makes it so interesting to people, Jim?
11: Well, it's current. It's in your face. It's daily. And you know, when the Weather Channel came on, storms didn't come up the coast. They always battered the coast. And if you're in California, you know, your atmospheric rivers are destructive. They're sources of mudslides. They're sources of infrastructure destruction. They're the snowpack kind of things. Weather is called one of the most interesting variables in our lives, and it's also one of the most violent variables. And so you end up in common conversation, you say, how's the weather? Beautiful day, isn't it? Lovely weather we're having. So I think it's very timely. It has a kind of a quality of a sort of like important sports events. You don't know the outcome, the outcome is uncertain and you'd like to have a little bit of certainty. But the real tragedy is that, or the misunderstanding, I should say, is that what atmospheric scientists know about the weather is not really what the public wants to know. They want to know, is it going to rain on my picnic or my parade? Am I going to have a good crop this year? And that's kind of detail is not possible with weather forecasts. It'd be like a nuclear scientist saying, well, this uranium atom is going to decay next. You know, we know the total budget of the weather. We know the total energy, but we can't say every specific down to the last detail. They thought they could do that with computers in the 50s. They thought they could make a perfect forecast for weeks, months, years ahead. And so the quest for a long-range forecast has been constant, but always a bit elusive.
1: What are countries like Russia and China doing with this?
11: Well, if in the Cold War, the Russians were way ahead of us, according to the rhetoric. They had more people involved. They were trying to melt the permafrost. They were trying to open the Arctic Ocean. They were trying to dominate the world through weather. And the U.S. then responded by putting in megabucks into atmospheric science and developing new institutions like the National Center for Atmospheric Research in Boulder and new programs. There's a boom in atmospheric science. I benefited a bit from that in the 70s and 80s. But China has, I was a guest of the Chinese Meteorological Agency. The CMA has a city within a city. Beijing has a district that has hotels, hospitals, apartments, and about a dozen, maybe 20 buildings that are dedicated to atmospheric science. One of those buildings is a weather control building. And in the run-up to the Beijing Olympics, the Chinese pretty much promised that they would make it nice, fair weather for the Olympics, and they would get rid of the smog in Beijing. They did that. They trained a whole bunch of people to operate sort of cloud seeding cannons. They had an artillery group that could shoot at the sky. By the way, that's what you do when you want to change the weather. You shoot at it, yeah. And the Chinese mastered this. But the real reason the Beijing Olympics came through with lower pollution levels was that Beijing canceled all industry and redirected automobile traffic during the Olympics, which lowered the pollution levels in China. So these countries are really aggressive in trying to do these things. I think Russia less so right now. But the Chinese Meteorological Agency is very big and very well-funded and very well-staffed. And it has a long, long history of looking at the Chinese weather, including the transboundary stuff, the dust storms that come out of Mongolia that force people to wear their masks, mm-hmm. The snowmaking in Tibet on the border where they promise that they could, they're the ones that are kind of promising that we can finally control these atmospheric rivers by making snow in the mountains and getting the fresh water.
1: They made a statement years ago when they were hosting the Olympics. Somebody asked them, what are you going to do about the weather? And they said, don't worry about that. We control it.
11: That's about right. And they controlled it by shutting down industry as a sort of a central directive.
1: If you had your druthers, a blank check, how would you handle all this?
11: I don't know. I guess the Fleming Institute on Climate Engineering. I think people need to have an international, intergenerational, and interdisciplinary discussions. The field is largely dominated by technocrats or by people who have some sense of climate but have no really deep... They're not the brightest bulbs on the climate tree. You know, there's people that think they can control the weather. This goes back through history. You get one idea, and you think that is the way that the complex climate system works. So if I had the money, I don't know, I would put more money into humanistic understanding, social science, intergenerational and international efforts to talk about this at a very high level. Maybe the intergovernmental panel needs a section four on consequences, on thinking about these things from a non-technical way.
1: Has anybody been hurt in weather manipulation?
11: Well, I wrote a paper once called Carbon Dye, D-I-E oxide, and there was the first person to be killed by carbon dioxide was in it was probably a brewer who passed out when he was making CO2 generating CO2 for his mash. In Paris, an experiment to make solid CO2, dry ice, the container exploded at high pressure and killed the assistant in front of about 50 medical students watching the event. It blasted him right through the wooden door. And so there's a gruesome side. In Monmouth Mountain, there's a crevasse that fills with CO2 because it's a volcanic mountain, and skiers have fallen in there and died from the CO2. So CO2 can be a killer, but it's also been called a climate killer. And so there's attribution studies that say so many people have died because of air pollution, so many people have died because of heat waves, most people die because of cold snaps. And climate variability is certainly something which you have to, that's something you want to control. You want to control your home temperature. You want to control whatever you can control. And now I think they're making a bigger and bigger areas, like the Mall of America, a gigantic air-conditioned mall in Minnesota, and large enclosed spaces that are air-conditioned. So the history of climate engineering on the planetary level and the history of air conditioning, I think, have a lot of things in relationship.
1: Is there a difference between weather modification and climate engineering?
11: That's a wonderful question, because most people say weather is one thing, climate's another. Weather is what you expect and climate is what you get. I think that's too glib. If you modified the weather consistently, that is, if you redirected every hurricane, if you cloud seeded every cloud, you might eventually change the climate statistics. You might affect climate on a large scale by doing these things. Irving Langmuir wanted to cloud seed the whole Pacific Basin and make kind of a human-generated El Nino. And so weather control and climate control are related, and they operate on the same principles, although the climate side tends to focus much more on temperature, much more on static climate issues, not dynamics. So weather and climate are two sides of the same coin, in my understanding. And if you could control the climate, if you could change the Earth's energy budget, you would definitely change the weather patterns. And so there are two things that they work together.
1: You think the people who are working on climate change are under a non-disclosure agreement?
11: Oh, there's a real proprietary thing here that some really big industrialists are investing in this. And they certainly do have, they have recruitment plans and they have non-disclosure plans, and they have special funds to see if they can get a patent on some climate issues.
1: We're going to come back in a moment with Jim Fleming and take your phone calls as we talk about fixing the sky right here on Coast to Coast AM.
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8: In North Carolina. I'm Ted Lindner, Fox News. Less than 2 months ago now till the midterm elections, President Trump staged a campaign rally in Gastonia, North Carolina on Wednesday night, supporting Republican gubernatorial candidate Michael Whatley against incumbent Democrat Roy Cooper. He had some advice for voters in November.
9: When I'm on the ticket, I'm not bragging, but when I'm on the ticket, Republicans have always done really well. They go out, they vote, everybody gets elected. Everybody gets elected.
8: The president says Cooper is soft on crime, citing the fatal stabbing of a Ukrainian woman on a Charlotte train by a repeat offender. The Federal Reserve hiking interest rates for the first time in 3 years. Fox's Hillary Barsky with more.
10: The central bank raising its benchmark interest rate for the first time since July of 2023 to combat stubbornly high inflation. The quarter point increase lifts the Fed's benchmark rate to a range of 3.75% to 4%. Fed Chair Kevin Warsh.
11: Job gains have kept pace with the workforce, and the unemployment rate has changed little. But inflation remains elevated.
10: The rate increase could result in higher borrowing costs for mortgages, auto loans, and credit cards. The Fed also signaled that it expects to hike rates a second time later this year. Hillary Barsky, Fox News.
8: Following the news, President Trump had some choice words for the Federal Reserve Board. And the House has passed a Russia sanctions bill on Wednesday. The vote, 262 to 159, that now goes to President Trump's desk. The measure was introduced over a year ago by the late Senator Lindsey Graham, who passed away in July. Senators voting overwhelmingly in favor of the bill last month. We heard on Wednesday from White House Chief of Staff Susie Wiles, who said she's now cancer-free. Her latest pathology results coming back clear after a checkup at the Mayo Clinic this week. 6 months ago, she revealed that she had been diagnosed with early-stage breast cancer. President Trump saying that she would be in great shape. 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
8: Authorities accusing Siddharth Jawahar, an illegal immigrant, of running a Ponzi scheme that ensnared Kansas City Chiefs tight end Travis Kelce. Fox's Max Gordon with more.
23: According to TMZ, Kelce was named as several people scammed by Jawahar. 38-year-old Jawahar is an immigrant in the country illegally and was recently sentenced to 11 years in prison after pleading guilty to 3 counts of wire fraud. Prosecutors say he swindled his victims out of more than $35 million running a Texas-based investment company. In 2015, he began investing client funds in a single investment, Philip Morris Pakistan. When the value of the investment dropped, Jawahar didn't tell his clients and falsely told investors that they were actually making profits. Now, it's unclear how much money Kelce lost in Jawahar's Ponzi scheme. We've reached out to Kelsey's representation for comment, but we haven't heard back.
8: Following the indictment, Jawahar attempted to coach a victim into giving him a favorable statement to the FBI, who was investigating the case. The family of Charlie Kirk has filed a lawsuit against Utah Valley University and campus police. The filing, blaming the college for failing to protect the conservative activist who was fatally shot in the neck last September. Fox's Claudia Cowan.
24: According to the notice of claim, there was no written security plan or pre-event security briefing. And it adds campus police failed to monitor surveillance cameras in real time, which could have flagged the gunman's suspicious movements, and assigned just 6 officers to an event with about 3,000 people. In a statement, UVU says it is aware of the notice of claim, adding, "Our focus remains on supporting our campus community." The school did not respond to the family's allegations, but says it will release an external review of how security was handled in the weeks ahead. In Orem, Utah, Claudia Cowan, Fox News.
8: Kirk's accused shooter remains behind bars, awaiting trial. I'm Ted Lindner. This is Fox News.
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6: This hour we'll take your calls with Jim Fleming as we talk about fixing the sky with your calls on Coast to Coast AM. 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
6: And welcome back. Jim Fleming with us as we talk about weather control, manipulation, and is there a deep science behind all this, Jim?
18: Actually, there is. There's this field called cloud physics. That's more on the side of weather modification. It's the idea that the laws of physics and chemistry apply to the ethereal environment, the clouds and the particles and the atmosphere. And this is a well-developed field. That's one thing that came out of and one thing related to weather manipulation from the 50s. On climate studies, certainly there's a lot going on. There's a lot of computer work. There's a lot of simulation work. You asked me earlier about people dying in the atmosphere. And I wanted to say I almost passed out because of the accident we had with our airplane. So there is a science, and it's astronomy and meteorology and chemistry and physics and computer science. And there's no like central unification of those things. They're just different disciplines, and people take different angles at it. But I would say, in the simple answer, is cloud physics is really a central kind of doctrine for studying the weather control aspects.
6: Did you ever think meteorology would be that much of your life?
18: Not in the first 3 years of my undergrad when I was an astronomy major. I was way out there. But I decided that with the rising of concern about the environment, air pollution, I decided to move into meteorology in my senior year, and went to grad school in that. And then trying to put my history connection back with my meteorology, I found a niche. This was in the 1980s. I found an unoccupied niche, kind of an ecosystem where I could write about weather and climate, and eventually about climate control. So it, but see, when I was 18, I said, I'm going to go through college, not just to college. I want to get a PhD. I thought it was in astrophysics. Then I thought it was in atmospheric science. And then it ended up as a PhD in history. So no, I didn't know the weather would be that big of a thing, but now it's just a pretty big deal.
6: It's fantastic. It truly is. Do you think there's weather manipulation going on other planets, assuming there's ETs out there?
18: I don't know. Any civilization that's highly developed might want to have that kind of aspiration to control their weather. The visionary stuff is solar engineering. Can we engineer the sun to last more than 10 billion years? Can we engineer the solar system? This whole thing comes back to astrophysics and the thought about making a habitable planet. The term terraformation comes to mind, where you want to make the other planet look like Earth. There's a terraformation plan for Mars that really includes putting pollution into the Martian atmosphere so it warms up a bit. And anywhere that there's water, you know, when they discovered traces of water in the lunar surface, they thought, wow, water gives you the possibility of making hydrogen fuels. Water allows you to have, grow your potatoes there with Matt Damon. And so people think about terraforming the universe. I don't know about the other way around. I don't have any evidence on that.
6: Do you remember the first time you put a telescope on Saturn and saw those rings?
18: Yeah. My dad put a cement pad in the backyard. I had a 6-inch reflector. I had a lab coat, a heavy duty lab coat to go out in the winter nights and look at the sky. And I do remember getting my own photons, like my own light from Saturn, thinking, gee, that's really neat. And with my telescope, you could see one of the satellites, I think. You could see all four of Jupiter's satellites. And the neighbor kids would come over, and we'd all do a little stargazing when the planets were up. It was really neat.
6: I had a 3-inch refractor, and I remember my cold days in Detroit, going out in the winter, looking at Saturn, the craters on the moon. It was just, you could see the four of the moons of Jupiter.
18: That's cool.
6: I loved it. I loved it.
18: I bought a camera without a lens, just the camera, and I used the telescope as the lens. And I'd take terrestrial pictures. I have a picture of my dad way up in the field. He didn't know I was taking his picture. And I'd take pictures of the moon and planets and try to get them developed. So I was an amateur astronomer.
6: Let's go to the phones. Jim in Plano, Texas, to get us going. Hey, Jim, go ahead.
9: Yeah, hi, George. Good evening.
6: Hi, Jim.
9: Thank you for taking my call. I have a question for Jim. What does he know about the jet stream ever touching down on the surface?
6: And explain what the jet stream is, Jim.
18: Okay. Jet streams are very high velocity. You could call them rivers of air that are moving at the boundary between the warm and the cold air masses. They usually set up across the U.S. where there's the largest temperature difference in the upper atmosphere. These things are typically at about, maybe they're at about 5 kilometers up in the atmosphere, maybe higher. And they affect the upper atmospheric flow, including the jet stream, really affects the surface weather. So when you're modeling the weather, you're not modeling so much about all the details on the surface where there's mountains and trees and cities and rough areas. You're looking at a close to frictionless flow in the upper atmosphere that is more simple. You can solve the equations a little easier by looking at the jet stream. It comes close to the surface in places like Mount Washington, New Hampshire, where they have the highest wind speeds on Earth. And you can get the effect of the jet stream. There's low-level jets as well that affect the formation of tornadoes. And so it provides what they call a shear zone. It's a place where the wind is increasing in height, increasing with northern latitude. And that dynamics allows for low pressure support of surface weather. So every big storm has some sort of upper air support, and when the jet stream is in the right curvature above your location, you can get very strong surface weather.
6: Fantastic. Next up, Adam in Mississippi. Go for it, Adam.
10: Hey, George. Hey, Professor Jim. Hey, what's up? Okay, so since the Air Force once famously referred to weather as a force multiplier, do you think, Jim, the military's continued desire to weaponize the atmosphere poses a greater threat to our local environments and also our immune systems than just natural climate change?
18: Yeah, I think you're referring to a paper written in a military college called Owning the Weather in 2025.
6: Right.
18: Weather as a force multiplier. And the paper said, what if we could use weather control for military advantage? That has been done in history. Military advantage was brought up in the Battle of the Bulge when the British learned how to clear fogs on their airfields. It was called Project Fido. The Cold War was fueled by military competition with the Soviet Union. And so there is a force multiplier hope. The historical example I could give you is Project Storm Fury, when they were seeding hurricanes in the Atlantic in the 1980s. The scientists wanted to figure out how the storms were working. The military, the Navy, which was providing the infrastructure and equipment, they wanted to move the storms against enemy fleets, or they wanted to control the sea surface. They wanted to weaponize the storm and use it as a thunderstorm has about as much energy in it as an atomic bomb. It's just released slower than the atomic bomb. The hurricane has multiple H-bomb energy capacities. And so if they could use hurricanes or tropical storms and direct them against an enemy, that would be militarization. I'm not so much up on the health aspects of it, but there is natural climate change, and there is an attempt by the military to own the weather, as you said it.
6: You think at one time, Jim, Egypt was laden with the water all over the place in the deserts?
18: There is a theory that the North Africa was a lake. The Sahara was well watered. There's archaeological evidence of that. And one of my colleagues has a theory, and it's pretty well established, that geologic time, as the rise of the Himalaya Mountains came up, they blocked a certain flow that led the Sahara to become a desert. And so there've been plans to rehydrate the Sahara, and that would include, in the other side of Africa, the Egyptian situation. So yes, in long-term, millions of year timescales, the North Africa was well-watered. And it didn't just depend on one river like the Nile.
6: Michael in Oregon, you're up with us. Go ahead, Michael.
0: George, nice to talk to you again. And your guest, Larry, you both sound a lot like me when I was younger. I was an astronomy person. I did a book report in junior high, The Glass Giant at Palmar, the great Palmar 200-inch refractor telescope. I got an A on the book report, and I had a refractor telescope from Sears. I would go out like you did in the wintertime, look at the stars, try to find the planets. And if I had a redo button, I could redo my life, I would think I would really consider being, I love the weather too, being a meteorologist or an astronomer. And I have a friend that believes in reincarnation, that you come back. So maybe I'll get that chance. I don't know if he's right. But anyway, I was going to say about the weather. My brother and me talk about this a lot. My brother particularly has been concerned about this, about an effort to affect the weather through contrails, through jet contrails. And we were looking at the sky the other day, and my brother said, look, these clouds look like they will form from contrails. And, you know, just what we're talking about now, by talking, calling to some other talk shows, I can't even bring up this topic. They'll go, oh, no, that's just, none of that's true. And I appreciate you, George, and your guests for presenting both sides of the issue. You're willing to talk about this. But that's a concern. I was going to ask your guest, Jim, about that. You know, has he heard about that contrails being used to affect the weather?
6: He's heard something like that. Go ahead, Jim.
18: Yeah, you said contrails, and that's exactly right. They are condensation trails of high temperature water vapor that cools off in the upper atmosphere. There is a concern that they could be containing elements of the jet fuel. There was some proposal to put more sulfur in the jet fuel to make them more reflective. Contrails can spread out. They make what they call a cirrostratus haze across the sky, especially if you have a lot of air traffic, maybe across an airport area. And they do have an effect on the heat budget below them. My master's thesis was on the radiative effects of cirrus clouds. And cirrus clouds are those ice clouds that come off the top of a thunderstorm. They're very prominent in the tropics. And they really do control the heat budget of the underneath them. There's a proposal out there, I don't think it's very viable, was to eliminate cirrus clouds, to try to find some way to get rid of them, to destroy contrails, to destroy cirrus clouds. But the natural cirrus clouds, those wispy little things that look like an artist's paintbrush, a dry paintbrush across the sky, those things are, they have a lot of functions. They're also beautiful, and they drop little particles down to the air below them that helps with the formation of rain. So just for one purpose, just to get rid of cirrus clouds, just because you're worried about their heating capacity, is very short-sighted and narrow. So, contrails are condensation trails that could be injected with chemicals. Then they're called chemtrails, and there's a whole conspiracy about chemistry in the upper atmosphere. And so that kind of addresses some of the issues you've raised.
6: Jim, the Atlantic hurricane season's been pretty quiet so far. What's going on there?
18: There was a joke on the internet about environmentalists are concerned that there's not enough hurricanes because of global warming now. So the hurricane season is not predictable. People try to make estimates about it. Looks like most of the hurricanes this current month, they're out in the Pacific, and some of them threatening Hawaii. But the Atlantic Basin is rather quiescent. It has something to do, but it's not clear. The teleconnections between the El Nino that's supposed to be coming and beginning to build up, and the Atlantic overturning circulation in the Atlantic Ocean. But hurricane prediction And even the prediction of the track of a single hurricane is very much a spaghetti plot, as they say. But prediction of the hurricane season is not currently in the purview of real atmospheric science.
6: Why does a hurricane seem to die down over land?
18: That is a good technical question. Over the ocean, you know, the wind is always faster across a big lake or out at sea. There's a strong, low friction kind of layer. But when it hits the land, it gets cut off from its warm water supply. It encounters surface roughness. Sometimes there's mountains. Sometimes there's even just the cityscape can destroy its organization. And then as a hurricane moves from the tropics into the northern latitudes, there's more wind shear. There's westerly winds that cut it off and tip it over a bit so it doesn't produce a nice convective funnel that just brings the energy up from the sea surface. So there's real good science about why hurricanes don't survive once they get up into the mid-latitudes, and also why they curve off to the east, it seems like, in the northern hemisphere.
6: Has technology, the computer world, helped speed up weather manipulation and predictions?
18: Well, predictions for sure. There's a big AI push now. Weather prediction is largely computer programming. There's a lot of people that get into the field from the computer sciences. You can get a graduate degree in atmospheric science if you have an undergraduate degree in computer science. And a lot of people don't look out the window. They just make their physical models. They try to think that it's helpful for control, but there's this chaotic limit where you can't look beyond about a week out to see what would be happening. So you can't predict the future that well.
6: Jim, we're going to come back and take final calls with you in just a moment right here on Coast to Coast AM.

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1: 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And then later on, Andrea Perrone joins us to talk about the Conjuring House that took place on a farm a long time ago. 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
2: And welcome back, George Norrie, along with Jim Fleming, as we talk about geoengineering. Jim, do you think the geoengineers are doing the right thing? Do they know what they're doing?
6: Well, they're certainly altruistically motivated, most of them, except for the militarists. They want to save the planet in kind of a salvific language. They tend to focus on certain aspects like carbon dioxide and the heating element. I don't think it's the right thing unless it's, like I said, more broadly discussed, more openly discussed, more international, intergenerational, and interdisciplinary discussion. And I don't think it can be done as a proprietary or secret military effort.
2: Let's go to the calls. They're rolling in for you. Ted, truck driving in Louisiana. Hey, Ted, go ahead.
7: Hey, good morning, George and Jim. I got to say, it's enlightening, rolling coast to coast, listening to the host with the most. I just have a quick observation and two quick questions for Jim.
2: Okay.
7: I don't have any security clearance that I'm aware of. I did score in the top 100 academically in boot camp in San Diego back in the day. But back in about 2010, I was at my favorite coffee shop in San Francisco, Fulton and DeVis, looking up at the sky, where I noticed an exact checkerboard pattern. So I hopped on the Honda Transalp and rode out to Ocean Beach, where I observed looked like about a 737 all white flying back and forth at about 12,000 feet up 3 miles off the coast, and it makes these north-south runs about 8 miles each with contrails. We'll call them contrails coming out the back of the plane. However, when it made the 180 turns, nothing came out of the plane. So I observed it for 7 or 8 passes before riding back and telling my fellow cafe folks what I had observed. So my question is, what was I most likely observing? And my other question is, if you could change your name, would you change the first name to Ian or the last name to Cantori? Thank you.
6: What a great question. The checkerboard thing, I don't know. Turning on and off the exhaust on the jet, I guess it's possible. And I don't know what they were doing. I don't have security clearances. I deal with the historically finished products that are available in the record. But I don't know. That's another question for examination. I do tell people my name is Fleming, James Fleming. And I do invoke that kind of Ian Fleming fame sometimes when I'm having a little bit of fun.
2: You prefer James or Jim?
6: It's James when I publish, and my middle name's Roger to honor my mother's family. James Roger Fleming on the books, and Jim for all the friends and regular activity.
2: Next up on the wild card line, Cornelius in Louisiana. Hello there, Mr. White.
8: Hey there, George and Jim. Boy, I've really been enjoying it. And the last caller, but Adam and from Mississippi, and that guy Mike. Look, Jim, I want to bring up something because my dad was in the Air Force. He was a jet engine mechanic, and it was England Air Force Base here. Oh, George, I want to bring up one thing before I bring up the question to him. Richard in Kansas City needs our prayers and everything. He's going through a tough time, and y'all know I've been going through a tough time, so I want to thank all of y'all that sent letters and stuff to me. Now, my dad was in the Air Force. His name was Cornelius Lawson White Sr. I'm the junior. And when he was in the Air Force, he said that they did do weather modification. He was in the Korean War and stuff, you know, and just like in Vietnam, they used the Agent Orange and all like that. Well, we just had 9/11, the 25th anniversary. 9/11, you could see where when they downed all the planes and there was no planes up in the air, the skies were totally clear. And so he's seen that checkerboard stuff just like the last caller was talking about. And he said, son, what they're doing, they're putting those chemtrails. Now, those are chemtrails. Comtrails disappear. But chemtrails do not disappear. And that's the main difference between that. Comtrails are condensation. Those chemtrails, they can contain, like Jim saying, sulfur or whatever magnetic stuff or metal stuff in that. So my question for you, I believe in God. I believe in Jesus Christ. And I call the S-U-N controls by the S-O-N. So I believe God controls the weather. We have a guy named Moon Griffon. He's like the Rush Limbaugh of Louisiana. And he said, oh, no, God controls everything, so man can't control it. But man can control it. So do you know about the Air Force's experiments with the weather? God bless you, George, and God bless America.
2: What do you think of that, Jim?
6: Well, God bless you and your dad and the fellow that needs our prayers. Boy, that's a big deal. It's not something I researched, but I respect that your dad was a Air Force engine mechanic and knew about this stuff. The chemtrails stuff, I'm not up on that. And maybe that's something that others have to look into.
2: Do you know Dane Wigington?
6: No.
2: He's an expert in chemtrails and does a remarkable job. Something's going on out there. Gordon in Florida is with us now. Hey, Gordy, go ahead.
9: Yeah, good morning, George and Jim. Interesting, Jim. Common sense there. I can understand why you kind of stay away from politics and stuff there. It's been real interesting. They'd really shoot from the hip, as I'm concerned, on weather. Just a couple of comments. I was upset when the president's been trying to cut back on the budget and stuff. And one of the things he done, if I'm quite sure it's true, it's been on the news and stuff, that he cut a lot of the reporting stations and stuff like that. And I think a lot of people went on the unemployment lines was one thing. And there was another thing I was going to bring up, too, about the chemtrails or the contrails, chemical or moisture trails, whatever they are. But it was kind of funny. It was on one news clip down here in Florida that they said they was going to stop the chemtrails, no more spraying. And it come from a pretty good source or whatever. And I only heard that once on the news. And then I've been watching, and it's kind of interesting to me, whatever it is. Like you say, you're not going to, you know, you're not sure or whatever. It's not really, you know, your cup of tea or whatever. But maybe your thoughts on them couple of things.
6: Okay, fair enough. We lived on a tree nursery, and my dad had a small airplane contract to come through and put down insecticide across the thing. He said, everybody stay in, the plane's coming over. So at the very low level, it was probably 300 feet above the field, there was chemical spraying. And there is chemical spraying, and there is that kind of idea that it was done in the Korean conflict and in the Vietnam era. And that doesn't rule out the fact that you can put stuff, the ship operators, they want to put, some people want to put sulfates in the fuel oil so they can make the marine clouds a little brighter. That has consequences that are unpredictable. And so I'm certainly not ruling out the fact that you can put different substances in, whether it's for agriculture or whether it's for military or some commercial property. And so, there is chemical spraying, and there was chemical warfare, and so my security clearance is non-existent.
2: They say, Jim, that the Colorado River is drying up. Why aren't they trying to make it rain all over the place down there?
6: When I graduated from Colorado State, I followed the Colorado River from the Rockies all the way down to south of San Diego, and it's really dry. I mean, there are places that want to make rain, and they do try to make rain in the desert southwest, but the available moisture is not there. The rainmaking works on a cold upslope winds where you could possibly increase the snowfall. We were in Leadville, Colorado, near the Four Corners. And this is when I was in atmospheric science. I was flying on that instrumented aircraft. We were looking to see where their silver iodide was going. The Bureau of Reclamation was trying to make snow. And we were tracing this stuff. We weren't changing the weather. We were trying to verify what they were trying to do. And they claim, the snowpack had increased, or the snowfall levels had increased about 10% with this great effort. After Vietnam, federal funding collapsed for weather control, and the Bureau of Reclamation was no longer able to do this kind of work. So it devolved to the water companies and the local ski areas and trying to make snow. Ski areas learned to make snow by using those water jets that shoot up in the cold air and make it snow on their slopes. which is much more technologically sound than trying to fly an airplane over the whole area. So making rain or making snow in the Southwest is possible probably in the winter, but verifying that in all kind of situations is not.
2: That's fascinating. Lewis in Pennsylvania. Hi, Lewis.
10: Hello, George. Thank you for taking my call. I have a comment and a question for Jim.
2: All right.
10: Hi, Jim. You alluded earlier to, computers with, weather models, and you alluded to, climate and weather manipulation, which are two different things. But my question for you is, they said that Bill Gates and some of his cohorts have some kind of a doohickey that, dims and could possibly block out the sun. And they said that mainland China has a artificial pseudo-sun that they created. When you throw in AI with that they might turn over the reins to AI with those two projects. What do you think is going to happen? Okay, thank you, George.
2: Interesting take, Jim. What do you think?
6: Well, wow, yeah. Brave New World. We don't know what's coming, but there is a company called Reflect Orbital that is trying to direct sunlight down to Earth. They might illuminate a couple kilometers with sunlight after sunset. And they're trying to sell this. They have actually permission to try it once. But their website promotes, they want to launch 10,000 mirrors to illuminate the Earth below them so that you can get rid of nighttime in a way. If you had a big sporting event or a party, or they could direct the sunlight back to the solar panels in nighttime. I think it's way out there. I think that's what really needs to be discussing about the heavy-handed intervention. So the basic principle is you can intervene in nature, but you can't control it. You can intervene in a cloud, but you can't predict what it's going to do after you do that. You can intervene in the nighttime situation by reflecting sunlight toward Earth. And my interest in it is that this has an old history that goes back to Robert Goddard, who proposed these space mirrors, or reflecting mirrors in space. It was taken up in the 1930s by the Nazis, and it was made into a super project that could provide a death ray, kind of focusing the heat of the sun onto enemies. And so all these things have a history. That's what I do. Is try to find the precedents, try to find the other kind of ways that these things were manipulated. And so, Bill Gates, you mentioned, he is a rogue billionaire in a way that he has enough money to do what he wants to do. And he has a special fund to support the geoengineering discussions. I wasn't a beneficiary of any of that. I wouldn't take that kind of money. But they were walking around and talking about fixing the sky in a technological way with Gates money.
2: Jim, did you ever use a magnifying glass on the sunlight to cook a piece of paper?
6: No, we cooked ants when I was a kid.
2: They fry quickly, don't they?
6: Well, I stopped doing that, but you can make a campfire too on a sunny day with a magnifying glass.
2: The name of the book is Fixing the Sky, The Checkered History of Weather and Climate Control by Jim Fleming. Thank you, Jim. Appreciate you being on the program. For Dan Galante, Tom Danheiser, Sue Trikas, Lex Lonehood, Sean LaDesure, Alec Fernandez, Tim Banal, Mary Berry, George Knapp, and Richard Serrett, I'm George Norrie, somewhere out there on Coast to Coast AM. We'll see you on our next edition. Until then, be safe, everyone.

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1: Marty Markowitz had his share of problems. Troubles at work, a failing relationship. His parents had recently died. And so Marty decided to get some professional help. In the summer of 1981, he walked into the office of a psychiatrist named Ike Hirschkopf.
2: I go into his office, and we looked at each other, and he said, okay, why are you here?
1: Marty liked Ike, and Ike, well, he seemed to see something in Marty.
2: At the end of the first session, he said, I'm going to take you on as a patient. And he says, you know, I don't do that with everybody.
1: But this psychiatrist, it would turn out, wasn't like other psychiatrists.
2: He cut me off from everybody, so the only person I could turn to was Dr. Ike.
1: And from the moment Marty started seeing him, he began to change.
3: We didn't see him. I mean, he lived around the corner. And, like, suddenly we didn't go there anymore. And, like, he wasn't coming over anymore. It's as if somebody died.
1: If Marty Markowitz had known what he was walking into when he first visited that office, he probably would have walked right out the door and never come back. This is a story about power, control, and turning to the wrong person for help for more than 29 years.
2: When Ike instructed me to buy this house, Ike told me, no, you can't use the master bedroom. You're going to stay in the back section of the house.
4: Oh, I'm trying to think when it really got nuts. It really got crazy.
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6: Raising the interest rates. I'm Ted Lindner, Fox News. The Federal Reserve hiking interest rates for the first time in 3 years on Wednesday. Fox's Hillary Barsky with more.
7: The central bank raising its benchmark interest rate for the first time since July of 2023 to combat stubbornly high inflation. The quarter point increase lifts the Fed's benchmark rate to a range of 3.75% to 4%. Fed Chair Kevin Warsh.
8: Job gains have kept pace with the workforce, and the unemployment rate has changed little. But inflation remains elevated.
7: The rate increase could result in higher borrowing costs for mortgages, auto loans, and credit cards. The Fed also signaled that it expects to hike rates a second time later this year. Hillary Barsky, Fox News.
6: President Trump had some choice words for the Federal Reserve Board. President Trump staging a campaign rally in Gastonia, North Carolina on Wednesday night, supporting Republican gubernatorial candidate Michael Whatley against incumbent Democrat Roy Cooper. He had some advice for voters in November in the midterms, less than 2 months away now.
9: When I'm on the ticket, I'm not bragging, but when I'm on the ticket, Republicans have always done really well. They go out, they vote, everybody gets elected. Everybody gets elected.
6: The president says Cooper is soft on crime, citing the fatal stabbing of a Ukrainian woman on a Charlotte train by a repeat offender. The House has passed a Russia sanctions bill. The vote 262 to 159 that now goes to President Trump's desk. The measure introduced over a year ago by the late Senator Lindsey Graham. Senators voting overwhelmingly in favor of the bill last month. And White House Chief of Staff Susie Wiles says she's now cancer-free. Her latest pathology results coming back clear after a checkup at the Mayo Clinic this week. 6 months ago, she revealed she had been diagnosed with early-stage breast cancer. President Trump said she'll be in great shape. 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
6: Authorities accusing Siddharth Jawahar, an illegal immigrant, of running a Ponzi scheme that ensnared Kansas City Chiefs tight end Travis Kelce. Fox's Max Gordon.
18: According to TMZ, Kelce was named as several people scammed by Jawahar. 38-year-old Jawahar is an immigrant in the country illegally and was recently sentenced to 11 years in prison after pleading guilty to 3 counts of wire fraud. Prosecutors say he swindled his victims out of more than $35 million running a Texas-based investment company. In 2015, he began investing client funds in a single investment, Philip Morris Pakistan. When the value of the investment dropped, Jawahar didn't tell his clients and falsely told investors that they were actually making profits. Now, it's unclear how much money Kelce lost in Jawahar's Ponzi scheme. We've reached out to Kelsey's representation for comment, but we haven't heard back.
6: Following the indictment, Jawahar attempted to coach a victim into giving him a favorable statement to the FBI who was investigating the case. The family of Charlie Kirk's filed a lawsuit against Utah Valley University and campus police. The filing blames the college for failing to protect the conservative activist who was fatally shot in the neck a little over a year ago. Fox's Claudia Cowan.
19: According to the notice of claim, there was no written security plan or pre-event security briefing. And it adds campus police failed to monitor surveillance cameras in real time, which could have flagged the gunman's suspicious movements and assigned just 6 officers to an event with about 3,000 people. In a statement, UVU says it is aware of the notice of claim, adding, "Our focus remains on supporting our campus community." The school did not respond to the family's allegations, but says it will release an external review of how security was handled in the weeks ahead. In Orem, Utah, Claudia Cowan, Fox News.
6: Kirk's accused shooter remains behind bars awaiting trial. I'm Ted Lindner, and this is Fox News.
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26: A wrongful death lawsuit is being planned in Charlie Kirk's assassination. His family alleges there were security failures at the event where he was shot.
27: Complacency kills. The moment that you look away, the moment you don't take it serious, that's when bad things happen. Bad guys take the path of least resistance.
28: I'm Aisha Hasni. Quickly intensifying are the fears of AI going rogue, but how real is that threat? could the technology actually kill us?
0: They're not saying that tomorrow AI is going to kill us all. They're saying that absent the appropriate guardrails, absent some caution, this could occur.
1: And I'm Joe Concha. I've got the final word on the Fox News rundown.
26: While Charlie Kirk's alleged assassin, Tyler Robinson, sits in jail awaiting a murder trial that could ultimately get him the death penalty, a wrongful death lawsuit is looming against Utah Valley University, where Kirk was shot from a rooftop at an outdoor event on campus last September as the conservative activist was in the middle of a Q&A with students. The Kirk family, in a court filing that's required as a precursor to the lawsuit, also names the state of Utah and others alleging security failures.
2: There's a lot of different pieces of this notice of claim that are just a gut punch.
26: Andrew Colvett is a spokesman for the organization that Kirk co-founded and led, Turning Point USA. And Colvett also tells Fox,
2: it could have been even worse, remarkably. I hate to say it that way, but who knows? The gunman could have sprayed into the crowd.
28: In their notice of claim, the family alleges that school officials and campus police ignored warnings that people could get up onto the roof of the Sorenson Center overlooking the quad area, and that either police should control access or Kirk could post his own security there. The Kirk's family lawyer says Charlie's murder was entirely preventable.
26: That's Fox's Claudia Cowan at the scene of the shooting at Utah Valley University in Orem. James Galliano is also there and joins us now.
27: I don't want to say a fait accompli, but I knew that the Kirk family was probably thinking about this.
26: James Galliano is a Fox News contributor after retiring from the FBI, where he was a supervisory special agent.
27: The thing that sold it for me was, after allegedly murdering Charlie Kirk, Tyler Robinson went back to the apartment of his roommate slash live-in lover, a guy by the name of Lance Twiggs, who we saw some testimony from in the evidentiary hearing. And Twiggs testified the fact that Tyler Robinson left him a note, and it was 13 words. And those 13 words were, I had the opportunity to take out Charlie Kirk. And I took it. And I've been making the argument that I think that was the predication for this, because law enforcement is as much a deterrent effect as it is going out and arresting the bad guys. And I think the fact that Tyler Robinson was able to move around so freely on this campus, especially the day of the heinous act, I think he was here on campus 5 times and basically looked around and said, there's not enough security here, and I think I can do this. That is the crux of this claim.
26: Now, in this notice, their allegations include a failure to perform a meaningful risk assessment or understand the significance of Charlie Kirk's visit on this campus. Charlie Kirk had had death threats in the past. He certainly was a prominent figure who had a lot of critics who did not like him. But how do you not have a security plan in place and 6 officers?
27: Yeah, that was a egregious oversight. And there's a saying in the business, and I served on protection details for 2 FBI directors and 3 attorneys general. And there's a saying in the business that is, complacency kills. The moment that you look away, the moment you don't take it seriously, the moment you don't put full force and effort into something like this, that's when bad things happen. Why is that? Bad guys take the path of least resistance, and that's what Tyler Robinson did on that day. He saw an opportunity, in his own words, and he took it. And I think, as you point out, the fact that you did not have a meeting prior to this, knowing that there were going to be thousands of students here, and if I can just paint this quick picture for the listener here, where I'm standing is about 10 feet off from where the tent was, where Charlie Kirk was having the event and obviously tragically lost his life.
26: Okay, so you're right there where 3,000 people were crammed in.
27: Yes. And when I tell you crammed in, it basically is a small Greek amphitheater. It's covered in grass, but it's like layered. And we've seen photos and videos of this, of the students, hundreds upon hundreds upon hundreds, crammed in here in this small space. And they believe there were 3,000 of them here. Now, when TPUSA, the organization that Kirk founded and was the CEO and ran, when they reached out about the security concerns, they basically said, we're concerned about the rooftops. Have you paid any attention to that? And they were basically told, yes, it's handled. And when the campus police chief was asked, you know, do you have enough folks? And he says, I've tried to get more, but they're not going to allow it. 6 campus police officers, 3,000 people, and an elevated threat level, recipe for disaster.
3: All right, as you sit where you are, right near where the assassination took place, you can look around, I'm sure, and see all these possible places where a rooftop gunman can be, correct?
27: Yes, multiple buildings, all within about 100 to 200 yards, and with a Mauser Model 98 bolt-action 30-06, it was an easy, easy shot. You didn't need to be a trained sniper or marksman to do what he did that day.
3: They did not have what they could have had, right? There is drone technology. There are ways to monitor these kinds of potential threat spots at an event.
27: Yeah, it's as simple as what we just talked about a few minutes ago about deterrence. I mean, having drones in the air, having a couple of canine units, you know, do a sweep, bringing them up on top of rooftops, have a couple of sniper observers. You don't even have to have people up there with rifles. You just need to have observers with binoculars. Any of those things could have been the margin of victory in having Tyler Robinson come back to campus with the rifle he had taken from his grandfather and turning around and going back home and realizing the risk was not worth the reward. And I got to tell you this, I'm struck by the fact that as tragic as that day was, September 10th, 2025, when Charlie was tragically lost, a father, a husband, and somebody who really believed in his mission, you know, it could have been so much worse. And what do I mean by that? If somebody had been intent on assuming that same sniper perch where Tyler Robinson is alleged to have been and taken that fateful shot and gone up there with the intention of killing a lot of people, they would have had to point the rifle into the crowd and so many more lives could have been lost. And that is what I think campuses across the country, because you don't want them to become impregnable fortresses. You want students and the public to be able to interact, to move freely in between. But at the same time, the paradigm has changed and shifted. And if we don't take this seriously, we're going to have other tragedies just like this one, and maybe with worse body counts.
3: You know, in the notice, they also say that the planning was so deficient that when the shooting happened, the first responders were not available, and they took Charlie Kirk to the hospital in a private vehicle, not an ambulance. You talk about what if it was a mass shooting event. They would have not been prepared at all.
27: And again, for the listeners, just to put this into perspective, you know, I'm standing here in a bowl where Charlie was. It's a tiny postage stamp of a campus, and you cram 3,000 people in there, and there was no plan for egress. In the event that something happened and you had to evacuate people quickly, I don't know how you could have had done it. Now, I know you're younger than me, so you don't remember 1979 and the stampede in Cincinnati at a Who concert when 11 young kids were killed in the stampede. That very well could have happened here as well. As soon as people heard the shot, they started to scatter. There's not a lot of easy or wide egress points here to get out. It's a blessing and a miracle that more people weren't hurt during the evacuation as well.
3: Charlie Kirk's murder came 14 months after the Trump assassination attempt, the first one, in Butler, Pennsylvania, where a gunman, also on a rooftop, took aim at the then former president during the 2024 campaign. Now, President Trump was only grazed in the ear by a bullet, but one of the rally goers was killed. Two others were wounded. The shooter, Thomas Crooks, was killed by Secret Service.
27: And the maddening, and that's the right word for it, the maddening thing, the infuriating part of this is when his handlers, you know, the security personnel from TPUSA, reached out to the campus police here, they referenced the rooftops, they referenced the correlation to Butler, they mentioned Butler specifically, and that is just such a sad irony in this whole case.
3: And that also had its own set of security failures.
27: And in that instance, you had a former president who was also a candidate to be president again. You know, so he's got a smaller footprint with the Secret Service, a smaller detachment. He's not getting the full, you know, United States Secret Service, a posture that they would have if he had been the president at that time. And then you go out to a place like Butler, Pennsylvania. You have some kind of engagement with the local police out there, but not to the point where you really kind of close all the gaps, have those meetings. You understand who's responsible for what parts, what sector, who's responsible for this area, who has the rooftops. And again, an egregious, egregious error there.
3: Are you surprised? I mean, you've dealt in the FBI with all kinds of these kinds of attacks and things that go wrong. Thomas Crooks, his father says he was hard to read, didn't have a lot of friends, always quiet. Is that surprising to you that he was almost seemingly a loner?
27: You know, I heard a number the other day, and I don't want to quote it in case I get it wrong, but it was a staggering percentage of Americans that have some type of mental health condition or issues. I mean, it's much more accepted and I don't want to say understood, but we deal with it much better than, say, we did back in the 50s or 60s or 70s, 80s, even the early 2000s. In this instance, you had somebody that the father, when he gave an interview to the FBI, and they transcribed this onto a document called an FD-302, which is a testimonial document, and some of that was released to Senator Grassley's committee, and obviously he is now out in the public domain. But the father said that he was an emotionally detached kid, didn't show emotions at all, very withdrawn, a loner. You know, you think about isolationism. He did have I don't want to say a bizarre fascination. A lot of people have fascinations with guns, and they don't go out and kill people, but he had a fascination with weaponry. Father thought he was different, and father thought he was detached. But the father never imagined that that would morph into something like this.
3: But a lot of times people want to have red flag warnings or some sort of a way to try to prevent somebody from doing something awful. But how do you know that, okay, he's got some issues, but I think he's going to do something terrible?
27: Yeah, you really don't. And you know, the committal process is so difficult to do. There's been so many cases of recent where they're like, well, why wasn't this person committed? It's not an easy process, especially if it's an involuntary committal and not a voluntary committal. So you're dealing with those kind of issues. And then I'll give you one more layer of patina to the problem. And that is, we always say to people, if you see something, you say something. But we live in times where people are so concerned that if I point this person out, and this person happens to be come from a marginalized or underrepresented community, what we used to refer to as a minority community, that's going to stigmatize me as a racist and a bigot. I'm going to keep my mouth shut. And I think that also applies with people that have mental health issues. I think there's a concern, and I'm sure it's partially valid, that I don't want to do that every time somebody is a little different because it's unfair and it's stigmatizing. That's the problem that law enforcement is dealing with right now.
3: James Galliano, Fox News contributor, retired FBI supervisory special agent, joining us from Orem, Utah, the campus of Utah Valley University in this Charlie Kirk case. Great to have you on. Thanks, James.

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15: It's Thursday, September 17th. This is the Fox News Rundown. The first time in 3 years, the Federal Reserve has raised interest rates despite demands by President Trump to cut them.
16: Inflation has remained above the Fed's 2% target for more than 5 years. The Fed predicts PCE inflation to be 3.7% this year.
15: Fox Business's Connor Hanson. President Trump said the Board of Governors is raising rates to make him look bad. The president setting his sights Wednesday on the midterm. Holding a rally in Gaston County, North Carolina, stumping for Republican U.S. Senate candidate Michael Whatley and warning Americans about what's to come if Democrats win the midterms.
17: 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So on Election Day, November 3rd, vote to defeat the Democrats.
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16: I'm Stuart Varney, and this is the Fox Business Report.
17: Stocks finishing lower on Wednesday with the Dow down sharply after the Fed raised interest rates for the first time in 3 years in an effort to tackle stubbornly high inflation. The quarter point increase lifts the Fed's benchmark rate to a range of 3.75% to 4%. Fed Chair Kevin Warsh.
18: Job gains have kept pace.

0: president whose ignorance regarding this issue is truly embarrassing.
1: Virginia Democratic Congressman Don Beyer co-chairs Congress's bipartisan caucus on AI, and he spoke to reporters this week, urging House leaders that the time to act is now.
2: Congress has a history of only responding to disasters only after they happen, only when there's way more than clear warning signs. We cannot wait for the AI disaster to occur.
1: So, are the fears real? Could AI really turn on humanity?
3: I'm an AI optimist.
1: California Republican Congressman Jay Obernolte was the chairman of the bipartisan House Task Force on AI, which launched back in February of 2024 and concluded in December of that same year.
3: I try and be very clear-eyed about the potential harms of AI, but most of my fears about AI aren't something out of a Terminator movie where an army of evil robots rises up and takes over the world. I worry more about the use of AI in the hands of malicious human actors. So I worry about things like cyber theft and cyber fraud. I worry about the use of AI by our geopolitical competitors, China and Russia, chiefly to hack our infrastructure. I worry about the spread of disinformation and misinformation through AI that can undermine our democracy and undermine our trust in each other. So you add up all those things together. Maybe they're equally consequential to an army of evil robots, but no, I'm an optimist that AI is not going to kill us. And, you know, it has to be said, you know, we've had these whistleblowers emerge from the frontier AI lands.
1: Yeah, what do you make of that? Because it's kind of, it's raised some eyebrows. You know, we're less than 50 days away from this election. And people are wondering why now? Why are people, you know, sort of freaking out over AI now? The president certainly thinks it's all a big hoax. I mean, is that how you feel? Do you think it's a big hoax?
3: Well, I think that the idea that AI is going to kill us all within the next 10 years is a big hoax, because I am an AI optimist. But part of that depends on that optimism, depends on Congress doing its job and enacting meaningful AI regulation and creating safety plans for these frontier developers. But, you know, just to put people's minds at ease, it has to be said that these whistleblowers are not talking about the risks of the current generation of AI models. They are talking about recursive self-improvement, where AI is used to train future, more advanced versions of AI in a loop that does not involve human judgment. And that
1: where they're thinking for themselves.
3: Well, I mean, where AI is developing more advanced AI, that's recursive self-improvement. And that doesn't occur right now, but in future generations of AI models, it might. And that's what has got the whistleblowers so agitated. And so I share their concerns about that, but it's important to view that in context. And they're not saying that tomorrow AI is going to kill us all. They're saying that absent the appropriate guardrails, absent some caution, this could occur.
1: So you agree with the CEOs coming out over the weekend and saying, look, we've got to slow down. And Elon Musk was supportive of this as well. Do you agree that they just need to slow things down?
3: I agree that they need to have a safety plan that addresses catastrophic risks. The bipartisan legislation that I've introduced with Congresswoman Lori Trahan of Massachusetts, called the Frontier Act, would require frontier developers to, number one, have a plan that addresses catastrophic risks. Mm-hmm. Number two, be transparent about that plan, publish the plan so that everyone knows what the plan is. And number three, to hire independent verification organizations to confirm that they are following that their plan and their plan is adequate. And we think that that's just basic common sense.
1: What about this idea of a kill switch? You know, I've heard, you know, your co-chair, because you were assigned, by the way, for everybody listening, you were assigned by both the Democratic and Republican leader, the speaker, and the minority leader to run this task force, right, on AI. And it's a bipartisan task force. It concluded in 2024, but you guys came up with this report on what we needed to know about AI and potential guardrails. So what about this kill switch? There's a bill out there. I think your former co-chair, Ted Lieu, and Nathan Moran have this bill out. Explain this to me, how a kill switch would work. Are you talking about like literally pulling the plug on data centers?
3: Well, on a model, right? The data center provides the compute for the model. Congressman Lieu's bill would require a kill switch to be built into every frontier model. And, you know, a couple of things. I haven't taken a public position on that bill.
1: What do you think? Do you want to take them down? Do you support it?
3: I mean, I have a couple of thoughts about it. I mean, first of all, it is just one element.

0: of the safety framework that needs to be enacted. So the bill that Congressman Trahan and I did, the broader bill that we call the Great American AI Act, addresses a lot of the different recommendations of the AI task force. You know, this is just focused on narrowly on one pillar. But the second thing is, I'm a little skeptical that it's actually going to be implementable. And let me tell you why. I mean, essentially, we already have a kill switch on models, and you just alluded to it. You have to devote compute to running a model. And the moment that you withdraw the compute, the model stops running and it stops working, you know, and you've essentially killed it. So every model has a built-in kill switch. If you argue that you're worried about recursive self-improvement, creating a model that has you know, a human-like level of cognition and resists your ability to shut it down, my response to that is, well, wouldn't it also disable its own kill switch? If you were really having a model, if that's what you're worried about.
1: Yeah, this sounds like the plot to Terminator.
0: Yeah, right. So Skynet, right? So it doesn't sound like, you know, requiring a kill switch to be in there is going to really, you know, make the difference there. I would rather have a firmer control over the compute that's running the model to make sure we understand what model is running and what it's doing. Okay. Interestingly, there's a new school of thought amongst the frontier AI developers that's called chain of consciousness monitoring. Yeah, and basically, what you're doing is you're looking at how the models are thinking, what they're thinking about, you know, the chain of the different tasks that they're putting together. And you're monitoring that to figure out, to make sure that you understand what the model is doing. And if you're uncomfortable with the direction that the model is going, that allows you to instantly shut it down. That seems like a much more comprehensive and realistic way of accomplishing a kill switch than explicitly trying to write one in and expecting that a model that had escaped human control wouldn't just disable it.
1: Yeah. You know, this week, David Sacks and also Speaker Johnson, I think, alluded to this as well, was that if AI companies wanted to put guardrails up or slow down, they could. I mean, they don't have to ask anybody's permission. They are the frontier. They're the ones that are doing this. They know this technology the best. They can do it themselves. They don't have to come to Congress to ask lawmakers to do it, especially considering, and I don't include you in this group, but there are plenty of lawmakers on Capitol Hill we know that don't use AI, don't understand AI, don't even know where to start when it comes to artificial intelligence. So whose responsibility do you think it should be? Do you think that Congress should weigh in and take a look at certain guardrails or regulations, or, you know, pass a bill like yours?
0: No, I absolutely do think that Congress has a responsibility to do this. And to be clear, and, you know, just to articulate what everyone is saying here, the president is talking about the dangers of overregulation, which is a concern that I very much share. And, you know, to your point, frontier developers could do this now, could do, you know, a voluntary slowdown. Even if Congress mandated it, it would only apply to developers within the United States.
1: Right.
0: So we'd still have developers
1: in
0: places like China that are continuing to charge forward. And if your worry is an existential threat to humanity, you know, it does not do anyone any good for just to have one country do that.
1: So do you think, well, let me follow up on that really quickly, if I can, because the president of China, Xi, is going to be here in a couple of days. Do you think that this is a conversation worth having between our president and Xi?
0: Oh, absolutely. And I hope that they do begin that conversation. It's not going to be a brief conversation. This is just the start of a longer conversation. But I think where we're going to wind up is somewhere like the SALT treaties that we signed with Russia, when the existential threat was the development of unchecked nuclear weapons. And we realized that that this was potentially catastrophic for humanity. And only in having all of the countries agree on a common set of principles could we contain that threat. And I think that we're going to start having those discussions about AI as well. But I think that there's a balance, right? I think that we can enact some common sense safety guidelines and guardrails without over-regulating and stifling the deployment of a technology that's ultimately going to be very beneficial in a lot of different ways to our economy and our society. And you know what? We don't talk about that enough. We don't talk about why we're doing this, you know, the positive benefits of AI. And we always need to have that discussion, because otherwise we should just ban it if we believe that it's going to be catastrophic, you know, potentially so catastrophic.
1: You know, I was smirking a little bit when you were talking about the things that Congress can do. Congress is, you know, famously known as not being able to do a lot very fast. What's your confidence level? Like, how soon could we see Congress taking action on AI? And you guys are going home now until the midterm elections.
0: Right. Right. Well, I don't blame people for being frustrated that the wheels of progress in Congress sometimes turn so slowly. But I mean, keep in mind that our founding fathers intended it to be this way. They intended the process to be extremely deliberate. We've been working on this for 3.5 years. We had the House AI Task Force, the Great American AI Act that we've been discussing was in drafting for over a year. Our discussion draft was in print for several months before you know, to give us the time to gather all the stakeholder feedback on it. So, the work is getting done. It's just a slow and somewhat cumbersome process. Yeah, but I do have faith in the process, and I do have faith in my colleagues in Congress that we're going to be able to get this across the finish line.
1: Okay. Well, we will keep watching it and see what Congress does about artificial intelligence as we look forward to a big meeting, it sounds like, at the White House coming up here with the AI executives and CEOs. Congressman Olbern Nolte, hey, thank you very much for joining us and being our expert on AI. Thank you.
0: Of course. It's always fun. I always enjoy our conversations.

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14: Fox News, I'm Sue Guzman. The Fed raising interest rates for the first time in 3 years. The man nominated by President Trump to chair the panel, voting along with other members to approve it unanimously.
15: Inflation remains elevated.
14: Fed Chairman Kevin Warsh, Asian stocks are mixed after Wall Street closed lower yesterday and Dow futures this morning are higher. President Trump holding a rally in Gaston County, North Carolina last night, warning Americans about what's to come if Democrats win the midterms.
16: If we lose, you're going to lose your border. 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You're going to lose your wealth, and our country is going to go through hell. And we're going to be a laughing stock all over the world, just as we were 2 years ago. We were a laughing stock all over the world. So on Election Day, November 3rd, vote to defeat the Democrats.
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0: is the Fox News Rundown. Now a look at sports.
1: Cubs outfielder Pete Crow Armstrong strengthened his case for NL MVP on Wednesday, hitting two home runs against the Braves to give him 44 on the season as Chicago wins it 8-4. The Guardians have taken the lead in the AL Central with a 6-3 victory over the White Sox. The Rays have won five games in a row. They beat the Athletics 4-3. The Reds denying the Dodgers a chance to clinch the NL West with a 6-2 win. And the Twins beating the Yankees 5-4 in 13 innings. Yankees captain Aaron Judge left the game with right leg tightness. That's your sports on the Fox News Rundown. Tony Genualdo, Fox News.
2: Now an update from OutKick's Stan Dokich.
3: Woke female Olympic athletes are outrage, I say, over American icon and world's hottest woman not named Lee Ross, Sydney Sweeney's latest ab, with a new sports prediction platform. Novick, these athletes are taking issue with the sexualization and how it portrays women in sports. Last I looked, Sydney Sweeney wasn't in sports. Last I looked, I don't know, Serena Williams was doing a fully nude ad on ESPN, the magazine's Body Edition. But crazy-ass liberal Olympic women are mad because of Sydney Sweeney. Why? Because she's white and she's hot and she's unapologetic. If you don't think women have been selling sex in sports forever, you don't remember Dorothy Hamill and her little haircut. Stop it, stupid. Stop it. I mean, understand a couple of things. One thing is sex sells. What's wrong with you people? What are you, nuts? For OutKick's Don't At Me, I'm Dan Dokich, and this is Fox News Rundown.
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8: Well, the experts at the New York Times say that it's looking bullish for Democrats in terms of the midterms, especially when it comes to winning back the Senate. But given their track record, is this something we should take seriously? It's increasingly difficult to trust pollsters these days, given that aforementioned track record. Nate Silver, for example, is one of the five experts in that New York Times prediction piece on what's going to happen in the midterms when it comes to control of the Senate. Yeah, he's the same guy who is hailed as this great prognosticator, the next Nostradamus. But yet he gave Hillary Clinton a 75% chance of winning the 2016 presidential race the morning of that election. Whoops. He also predicted Kamala Harris would beat Trump, both in the popular vote and electoral college in 2024. Double whoops. Overall, the New York Times should not be in the business of forecasting anything, because on the morning of the presidential election, they gave Hillary Clinton in 2016 an 85% chance of winning. So all of that said, what is going to happen in November? Here is one person's prediction, mine. Texas will stay red. Sorry, the guy who says that the church is actually pro-choice, God is non-binary, there are not one, not two, but six genders, ain't winning in Texas just because of the fact that Donald Trump won that state by 14 points in 2024, and two touchdown leads are not going to be given up to a radical like James Tallarico against Ken Paxton. So that state stays red. Michigan, things are going south for Dr. Abdul El Sayed in a hurry, all thanks to the candidate's decision to put his BFF, anti-Semitic, anti-American, the maniac who is Hassan Piker at the center of his campaign going into the primary, and he still will not disavow his comments. So bye-bye, Michigan. Mike Rogers wins that. That flips red. How about Maine? Susan Collins, she's in trouble. How many times have we heard this? There were polls that showed Collins down 9 points going into Election Day to her opponent 6 years ago during her last race, and she won by 9 points. And oh, by the way, the guy she's going up against is Troy Jackson, who married his cousin and then had kids with the cousin. I'm sorry, this stuff crosses way over party lines. Maine stays red. How about Ohio? Please. Used to be a bellwether state. Now it's basically Alabama. And Donald Trump once again won that state big. Things will not change this time around. That state stays red as far as that particular Senate race. Overall, we go through all these races, and with New Hampshire and Minnesota, of all places, in play, thanks to a great campaign run by Michelle Tafoya, former NBC Sports sideline reporter at this point, it looks like not only will Republicans hold the Senate, they actually could gain in the Senate. And that's something you ain't going to read in the pages of the New York Times. I'm Joe Concha.
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16: When I'm on the ticket, I'm not bragging, but when I'm on the ticket, Republicans have always done really well. They go out, they vote, everybody gets elected.
11: Campaigning for GOP Senate candidate Michael Whatley, who's been trailing Democrat Roy Cooper in the polls. A new Fox News poll shows 3 in 4 voters think the economy is either fair or poor.
17: And while 44% say their finances are holding steady, 43% say they are falling behind. Voters are blaming the Trump administration, with 63% saying it has made the economy worse. For the fourth straight month, President Trump's approval rating sits at 39%.
11: That's Fox's Grinnell Scott. As gas prices keep surging, diesel up 8 cents today, a new record high, $6.39 a gallon, according to AAA. As the Iran conflict rages on, the president also said at his North Carolina rally last night,
16: we can't let this crazy nation have a nuclear weapon, and we stopped him. And to be honest, it's going to end soon.
11: The president's also critical of what the Fed did. For the first time in almost 3 years, an interest rate hike. He wants rates cut. But Federal Reserve Chairman Kevin Warsh says they have to deal with inflation concerns.
18: But what we can do and will do is ensure that any change in relative prices don't broaden out, don't have second and third order effects in the economy.
11: Now Fox's Madeline Rivera on artificial intelligence fears.
19: Pushing lawmakers to reach across the aisle to get something done, but a solution remains elusive. Yesterday, Senator Bernie Sanders held a briefing on AI with industry experts, and one of those panelists says lawmakers have perhaps a year to rein in AI.
20: It's something like a little Chernobyl, this Hugging Face accident, where a lot of AIs escaped the bans that were put on them. These were rogue agents.
11: That's scientist Jeffrey Hinton, known as the godfather of AI, and the incident that led to the warnings. 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
21: New Bowling Green State University and YouGov polling shows dead heat. Contests across Ohio this fall, Democrat Amy Acton and Republican Vivek Ramaswamy are tied at 46% in the race for governor, while Democrat Sherrod Brown and Republican John Husted are tied at 47% in the battle for U.S. Senate. Eligible voters can verify their registration status through the Ohio Secretary of State Elections Division portal. In Columbus, Governor Mike DeWine signed House Bill 462 into law after unanimous passage in both legislative chambers. Legislation allows Ohio K-12 schools to stock newly FDA-approved needle-free nasal epinephrine alongside traditional auto-injectors for students suffering severe anaphylactic allergic reactions. In Ohio State Athletics, principals across Northeast Ohio are circulating a statewide petition to force an OHSAA referendum, creating separate postseason state tournament brackets for public and private schools. Public school officials point out that private schools won 37% of all state team competitions last year, despite representing only 15% of member high schools. Financial filings show both gubernatorial candidates hold investments tied to data center supply chains. Republican Vivek Ramaswamy holds stakes in major tech suppliers, including NVIDIA, Microsoft, and Amazon. Meanwhile, Democrat Amy Acton pledged total divestment in her supply chain investments if she's elected. Governor Mike DeWine and Attorney General Andy Wilson convened a joint working group to rewrite state laws overhauling rape kit reporting after audits revealed over 900 law enforcement agencies failed to report tracking data to the state last calendar year. Finally, Ohio has a new richest resident. Forbes magazine ranks San Francisco 49ers majority owner Denise York as the wealthiest individual in the Buckeye State with a net worth of $10 billion, unseating longtime L Brands founder Les Wexner, who previously held the top spot on the list. I'm Travis Lair.
0: Have you heard the news? Articles of impeachment filed against Pete Hegseth.
22: It will immediately be tabled, of course.
0: An oil agreement with Venezuela.
23: It's a milestone deal. Lower the interest rates.
0: They went up.
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31: passed a bill that would place more sanctions on Russia. Michigan Democrat Abdul El-Sayed will be campaigning with former Vice President Kamala Harris. Isn't that quite the pair? I mean, doesn't matter which side of the coin we look at, right? I mean, if you're looking at it from Kamala's side of the coin, what are you doing associating with Abdul El-Sayed, who probably will lose in 50 days? And if you're thinking about running for president, you want to go to the far, far Islamist, socialist left and associate yourself? Now, let's do the other side of the coin. If you're Abdul El-Sayed, you can't find anybody better to help you than Kamala Harris. Blind leading the blind comes to mind. NFL season rolls on with a marquee matchup tonight. Oh, this is a good one. A pair of 1-0s. Lions traveling to Buffalo, oh my, to take on the Bills. That'll be Thursday night football tonight on Prime. Obviously, the big story waking up is the Fed raising the interest rates, as I mentioned. Quarter point to 3.9%. Reason, inflation. I wish somebody would go beyond that and then say, okay, well, now what do we think is causing inflation? Because if it's tariffs, if it's energy costs, if it's government spending, you might want to address those rather than blaming the Fed for tapping on the brakes. That is to cool spending, which will allow supply to catch up and impact inflation. But for many Americans, you know, I think about, well, the housing crisis, for one, which is a mortgage rate different than the interest rate, though interest rates can influence ultimately the mortgage rates. But, you know, we talked about for months and months and months, the economy, you know, we're being told how great it is, but Americans not necessarily feeling it. And yet they haven't stopped spending. And so we were seeing, you know, credit cards racked up. Then we saw how people were dealing with paying for inflation and the credit cards they racked up. And then the housing crisis added to that. So no one was interested in selling their home at X price to go buy a new home at an even inflated price with interest rates pushing 7 or higher when they're sitting with interest rates in the 2s. I mean, I'd love to know who's telling you it's a good idea if you have a 2-point-whatever mortgage rate, you know, to refinance or to move, unless you have to. So what happened was inventory got tied up, which kept the prices of homes up because nobody wanted to sell because of the price of mortgage rates driven by interest rates. So some started making improvements. In other words, love it or list it, right? Well, we were going to move because we needed a master down. All right, we'll make a master down and just stay here. And so they were using HELOCs, or they were using HELOCs to pay down debt. Debt that built because they were really paying for inflation. Well, all those HELOCs, all those credit cards, cars that are already so ridiculously priced and financed, now they go up. Now, again, that's why you raise the rate to tap the brakes to slow down the spending in those areas. But in the case of HELOCs and credit cards, that spending's already been done. So, and of course, it's going to set up the major clash. The president is already speaking against the Fed. I wanted to lower it an entire point. Well, I'd like Ed McMahon to still be alive and show up at my front door with a clearinghouse check, but it ain't going to happen.
5: Yes.
31: You are correct.
5: You are correct, sir.
31: I really am enjoying, and I have to tell you, I personally don't go to Starbucks.
6: No?
31: Well, because, you know, sometimes I, you know, people have stances, and then I, you know, I go, okay, well, I'm not going to tell everybody or call everyone to boycott, but I'm not going to give them my money. And I do that very strongly until I get to the NFL. And then I, you know, I sit through all the gambling commercials.
6: But it's almost pumpkin spice season.
31: Because I'm addicted.
6: Uh-huh.
31: No, I think it happened to be at Costco. And my wife bought it. You know, I'm the only one that's still putting plastics in my brain. So I do the Keurig.
6: Oh, yeah. That's.
31: Not- and so she got the Starbucks holiday blend. I have to tell you, it's...
6: Has it got a little taste of peppermint in it or something?
31: No, it's just a, like a, you know, a blend.
6: Okay.
31: But it's just a very flavorful, it's a delicious blend of coffee. Well, you know, every now and then I cheat and do Ben and Jerry's too.
9: Look, I'll be at the Cardinals game, or is it the Reds game?
31: I can't remember. Only my son would remember. If it's Cincinnati or St. Louis. I think it's St. Louis and in the upper deck.
6: You need to know before you take off.
31: Well, no, but I mean, they have the Ben and Jerry's stand and they
9: do the chocolate chip with mint chunks.
6: Yeah.
31: And you're like, oh, my gosh, Ben and Jerry's.
6: It's good stuff.
31: Oh, is it ever. Two fat, hairy guys. Now, you know, if we were at Ben and Jerry's house, we would never eat anything for fear of finding a beard hair in our food. Congress is sending sweeping Russian sanctions bill to President Trump. This is to pressure both Russia and Iran. Trump says Iran has reached out directly about a deal. I can't even do these anymore with a straight face. You know what? It'll be when they finally sign the deal, and I still won't believe it. But, you know, that's been the president's, you know, card. The last campaign thing he went on, he basically said, well, we're going to end this war is going to end right after the midterms. And of course, the promise was going to end any day. Every day it's going to end any day, and that's being said again. There are some rumors about Xi not doing very well. And of course, the big Trump-Xi meeting, AI becoming the major issue, is scheduled for next week. And it's not just about AI, but it's about who controls technology, advances computer chips, data, next generation of military, economic superpowers. AI has obviously become the storyline of late summer. And there's no question, and we talked about this at length with David Zanotti yesterday, you should be smelling a little bit of a rat. Why now? This is all of a sudden, we're all going to die 50 days before a midterm. So there's no question it's being used as a political weapon, a wedge issue to turn an election. Or if you think you've got the momentum, and the left certainly projects itself that way, to really make this a wedge issue. If you fear AI is going to kill us all, well, then you're obviously anti-Trump and you're pro-Democrat legislators who think they're the only ones that can save you. A bunch of people that don't even understand it, use it. I think it was Rand Paul yesterday who said, I wouldn't let members of Congress run a McDonald's, let alone solve the AI issue. Can you imagine? I'd like the quarter pounder with cheese, large fry, and all of a sudden somebody starts wheeling out a half dead Mitch McConnell over to the fryer to put new fries in.
5: Ding,
31: I've been here 36 hours. Well, they're still debating over whether it's two all beef patties with special sauce or not. AI, does it, you know, I want to use this analogy. COVID, was COVID a hoax? Oh, COVID was weaponized. A lot of unprecedented things in human, let alone cultural or political history, were done. But it was a virus. And it did exist. And with the right comorbidities, it would kill you. That doesn't mean we should have masked everybody. That doesn't mean that the social distancing made any sense. Or turning off the economy like a light switch and locking the healthy up and quarantining them at home. And creating inflation and debt to pay people to stay home and not enough. And they still obeyed. But they were scared. See, the first thing that always gets me is ignorance and fear. And not all fear is ignorant, by the way. I went hiking in the Smoky Mountains. And I was like, are you kidding me? We let kids hike here? One wrong move. One little slip or trip. I'm gone. That was the kind of fear that said, let's not hike. Let's go ride a roller coaster. But I digress. I think an ADD Thursday is brewing, by the way. I feel it.
10: Those are my favorite.
31: Yeah, it could happen. But, you know, so number one, ignorance on a topic. That means somebody's going to try to manipulate you. Fear is always what they use to control you. They tried with global warming. Which, by the way, when you go back to Al Gore's original warnings, let alone Barack Obama's when he was running for president, we'd all be dead by now. See, I can say anything to alarm you today. But if I tell you blank's going to happen within 10 years, and then 10 years passes and it doesn't, you know, your credibility life should be over. You only get one chance to be right about predicting the end of the world. But they like to get you afraid in order to control you. They're trying to get you afraid, there's no question, in order to control you and make a wedge issue for the midterm election. There's no question it's being made into a political weapon. But the question is, are there some alarming things that must be addressed? Are there some actions that must be taken immediately and long term? And are they different actions? Is there something we could smartly do in between? Two-part interview today with Kim Komando. She is a tech guru. She is a Hall of Fame broadcaster with a syndicated radio show for I don't know how many decades on over 500 something stations. So, as I often say, everybody is certainly entitled to have an opinion about AI, but everybody's opinion is not equal. I think a tech guru, a Hall of Fame radio host on tech issues, is certainly a credible witness in the courtroom of public opinion. And I got news for you. Kim Komando's concerned. That's on my radar. And I'm thinking and processing like, well, it's like COVID. I got to be just as aware of what COVID is revealing as COVID itself. I have to be aware of the real threats of COVID and the imagined, weaponized threats of COVID. And I think the same is true for AI. So two-part series in hour two will start. Hour three will conclude with Kim Komando on the real threat of AI. Somebody has to shoot straight with us. How much of this is real? How much of this is hoax? How much of this is both? Senior contributor David Zanotti is going to join us on the many currents that have been guiding this midterm election year, especially the ones that are really steering it hard here in the final days. John Decker will join us from the White House as Republican leaders in the House of Representatives have cut short the final legislative week. Well, they've worked too hard. Look, it's a busy, busy week when you got to wheel in Mitch, you know, cast one vote. Rory's got the latest on the Fed's decision that was a surprise to absolutely no one. So we got a lot to cover today. Miss a little, you'll miss a lot, and we'll miss you, miss too much. And I highly recommend the podcast later on 9:30 Central, 10:30 Eastern. 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Worked for me. 23 minutes after the hour, your morning show kicks off on this Thursday morning edition with your top five stories of the day. Next.
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21: Hey, Michael, did you know that Egg McMahon actually never did the Publisher's Clearinghouse? It was actually a Mandela effect, apparently. But I remember it.
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23: It is one of the most famous false memories. Ed McMahon actually worked for American Family Publishers. And it says, and he never delivered a check at the front door. How is it we could remember such a thing? And it never happened. Yeah, he was actually the competitor to the Publisher's Clearinghouse. But he did host American Idol, right? No, that was not.
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23: 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Welcome. One chance to live this Thursday, September 17th. This is your day. This is your morning show.
33: 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This is Darcy Lynn from Tolleson, Arizona. 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
30: I think you'll agree with me, nothing is worse than slow internet. Whether you're trying to get a project done or you're at home streaming a movie,

0: standing with a check at a front door for Publishers Clearing House. And yet it never happened.
1: No, it did not.
0: So for the longest time, my first love was Jean Duisand. Beautiful French girl. And my recollection was she took a job at a movie theater and started, you know, a relationship with the manager of the movie theater. And that's why we broke up for about a year, and then we got back together. I would have bet my life on that. We got new bedroom furniture, so we're moving everything, you know, things that have been in a top drawer for literally 30 years that I haven't looked at. Birth certificates, stuff like that. And in there is an old Velcro wallet from when I was 13, 14 years old.
1: Right.
0: Andrea finds a letter from Jean in the wallet. It's really sweet. But she's talking about, I can't wait to see you. I really love being with you. I'm looking forward to the prom. I miss talking to you. Don't you love talking to each other? I really, really do like you, babe.
1: You hang up. No, you hang up. You hang up.
0: So then it gets to this part. This is really sweet. You ready?
1: Yeah.
0: She goes, hey, when we get together next time, I'll let you talk to me about God.
1: Aww.
0: I promise I'll have a more positive attitude.
1: See?
0: Do you know what I think happened?
1: What?
0: I think, because I know I got born again that year. I think I got I think I became like some crazy radical Christian. Yeah. Not crazy, but, you know, obviously zealous.
1: But you were sharing the gospel.
0: Yeah, and then, but in that letter, though, she mentions, I'm kind of excited about my new job, and I'm thinking to myself, yeah, you're going to be doing more than popcorn. You're going to be serving up a manager. But I completely miss, I think what happened was I got saved and probably scared her or something, but what a sweet letter.
1: That was a very
0: But like Ed McMahon, idea. I remembered it completely different than what the way it was.
1: Didn't
0: How is
1: way?
0: I mean, I am literally sitting here freaking out. That I know I saw Ed McMahon holding checks at people's doorsteps. I know I did.
1: Well, I mean, I think he did, but it just wasn't for Publishers Clearing House.
0: No, that we don't remember even that correctly.
1: Yeah.
0: I'm beginning to question whether he ever fed Alpo to dogs on the set of the Tonight Show. And he was Star Search, right? Not American Idol?
1: It was Star Search.
0: 39 minutes after the hour. All right, that's our... Why do we only stumble on these things in the Platinum Hour?
1: I don't know.
0: That I say something off the cuff, then the listeners chime in, and it really is more fascinating than the news of the day.
1: That's why one of us must remain on Ritalin, but in the hours that we do the show.
0: I guess so. If you're just waking up, well, do you think there's anybody in talk radio today? I told you yesterday this was going to happen. The Fed was going to raise the interest rates a quarter of a point.
1: Oh, yeah.
0: That's why you're smart to listen to me, talk show guy. I mean, everybody knew it was coming, right? When it rains, people open umbrellas. When inflation stays close to 4%, someone's going to tap the brakes. And we may get one more tap before the end of the year. So a year that was supposed to bring 4 rate cuts, the point the president's griping about, is not going to happen. In fact, we're probably going to raise a half a point. That's great for people that save. It's not good for people with HELOCs and credit card bills.
1: Time to start your layaway plans.
0: No, I don't think I ever did.
1: You
0: know, I was just sitting here thinking
1: on Christmas.
0: No, I don't think I've ever done layaway in my life. I'm a very reckless, impulsive shopper.
1: My parents, I remember having to go to Sears and go to JCPenney when I was a kid to get stuff off layaway. And then when they took it to the car, one of them would take my brother and I, Brent, to another location in the store so that we wouldn't see what we got for Christmas.
0: Seriously, so it's all on layaway? I mean, do you know it's on layaway? Or just your parents knew?
1: I just knew the talk. I just knew the
0: Like, do you go by the bike section and stare? It's almost mine. Another 5 easy payments and I'll be riding, you red. Anyway, it is now officially an ADD Thursday. I'll proclaim it. A major oil pipeline that crosses the Arabian Desert is expected to resume operation. There go your fears of $130 a barrel gasoline. Two of my favorite. Your morning show cities, great football towns, will clash tonight. In Thursday night football, the Detroit Lions travel to Buffalo to take on the Bills. Thursday night football on Prime. Check your local listings and streaming services for where the NFL is. They're trying to hide from us. We're all.

0: all afraid of AI, right? Just like COVID, just like global warming, we're all going to die, right? Is this panic? Is this real? Or is this a hoax? Or could it be a little bit of all of the above? Kim Komando, our tech guru and Hall of Fame broadcaster, is going to join us in a two-part series starting next hour with part one. All right. As I always say, always revealing, often entertaining. It's time for your sounds of the day.
1: I want to do it, brother Dirt.
2: You did it. I'm waiting on the consequences.
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4: I've been living rent-free in that guy's head for years, and that's just a bone.
5: You call that chickening up?
6: They're just blowing off steam.
0: Well, we knew the president wasn't going to, we knew it was coming, and we knew he wasn't going to like the interest rate hike. And heading to North Carolina to campaign for the midterms, he was captured on microphone Before getting on the plane.
7: He's a good man, Kevin Warsh, but no matter how good a job, he's got a hostile board.
8: He said that it was a responsible decision to call the interest rate. What do you say to that?
7: Well, I don't know what he was referring to, but I will tell you, interest rates are too high. No, I don't think so. I think I want him to be independent, but it's my opinion. I'm very good at this stuff. Interest rates are too high. He's a good man.
0: Well, you may be very good at this thing, but if inflation was, 1.6% and they were raising it a quarter, yeah, that's a conversation. But when it's approaching 4% inflation rate, who wouldn't expect a rate increase and be thankful it was only a quarter? When it comes to AI, it's all panic, right? You know, we often say if Al Gore had been right, we'd have been dead a decade ago. Heck, if Bernie Sanders was right 6 years ago in a Democratic primary debate, we'd be almost dead.
9: The scientists are telling us that if we don't act incredibly boldly within the next 6-7 years, there will be irreparable damage done, not just to Nevada, not just to Vermont or Massachusetts, but to the entire world. Joe said it right. This is an existential threat. You know what?
0: They're just always trying to scare us with something. And for what purpose? In that case, to get you to vote for them. That was a wedge issue. The left believed in global warming, and you were going to die unless you voted for them and they saved you. And the right didn't. Now AI is going to kill you. And if you vote Republican and you don't allow Democrats to win and protect you from AI, these 90-year-old men are all going to protect you from something they don't even understand. So it's hard to know what's real, what's weaponized, and what's hoax. I loved this from CNN.
10: Yeah, you know, Anderson, I've listened to the, everybody. I think David Sachs may have hit the right note where he says, listen, everyone who's screaming to slow it down has the ability to slow it down. These are the folks that are making the AI, the leaders in this industry, right? The major companies that are constructing these bots and these agents can slow this down. They could build sandboxes themselves. They don't need the government to come in and do it. I think it may be, I'm a little suspect when people say, please, government, come help us, right? I think they're trying maybe to just cement their place as the 2-3 big players in the industry and close it out for everybody else. If they want to stop the world from being eaten by bots, they have the ability in and of themselves to do it.
0: I mean, if they don't, we're in trouble. I like the way Rand Paul said it best.
11: Is the U.S. Congress the right body to regulate AI? Because many members have acknowledged that they don't use it. They don't know what it is. This is what Axios reported. One House Democrat called it effing absurd, arguing anyone who's overseeing this has to be someone who's a regular user.
12: Well, they maybe shouldn't be the same people who run the post office, all right? The post office loses $9 billion a year. I wouldn't put Congress in charge of a McDonald's.
0: Which we had fun with last half hour, right? Can you imagine Congress running a McDonald's? Wheeling in some old person who can barely move, drooling, to drop some fries that you just ordered?
13: Fries are done.
0: That's if they ever even filled your order. Senator John Kennedy, on the productivity of the United States Senate this year.
13: I'm very disappointed in how little the Senate has achieved since we passed one big, beautiful bill. I'm very disappointed.
14: But the public seems really exercised about AI.
13: I'm embarrassed about it. The public is upset about a lot of things. They're upset about the cost of living. They would like answers to what's going on in Iran. They're upset about artificial intelligence.
0: Yeah, I think if we were going to turn to them, they would be somebody solving problems on a daily basis, not avoiding them. This, I thought, was the most interesting sound of the week, and I've had it every day, and we've ran out of time. But so this is James Talrico, very close race in Texas, seemingly completely out of touch with the people of Texas's values and rules for those values and beliefs. But that's not even what fascinates me. So here's Talrico at an appearance, and somebody approaches him with a camera.
15: This is Talrico. So nice to meet you. Sorry, I broke the hip. I was there when you defended the drags. Who's your favorite drag queen in Texas?
16: Oh, my gosh. Probably Alyssa Edwards.
15: Alyssa Edwards. Yes. I love Mikey Mays. Thank you so much.
0: Who's your favorite drag queen in Texas?
15: In Texas.
16: Oh, my gosh. Probably Alyssa Edwards.
0: And he doesn't even hesitate. Probably Alyssa Edwards. Like they have playing cards or something. Who's your favorite Yankee? Oh, wow. Great question. Probably Aaron Judge. He doesn't even hesitate. And he smiles. Who knows who a drag queen is? I still can't get over that Ed McMahon wasn't Publisher's Clearinghouse, let alone... sometimes I just need somebody to wake us up to what's important. Maybe that's what the vice president was trying to do. Later, we're going to talk about all the currents that have been driving these midterm elections for the better part of a year. Now there's some late currents like AI that are really going to shift things and turn things as wedge issues. But overall, let's look at the resumes. Let's look at what's been achieved. And let's make a logical decision about whether or not to continue the direction we're going. From that perspective, the vice president had this to say.
17: There is a lot of good that we've done over the past 18 months. We cut taxes bigly. We cut taxes on overtime, Social Security, and tips. Those are tax cuts for middle American workers, not just for the elites in Washington and New York City. We've had an amazing success with the border, with immigration. We've pursued H-1B reform that prioritizes American workers over foreign nationals. There's a lot of good that's been done, but there's a lot of work left to do. Don't give power to the people who cause the problems that we're fixing. Give us another chance or give us another couple of years to continue to work on the amazing things that we've been doing for the past 2 years. And the second argument I'd make is even if you don't agree with us on every issue, the other party is consumed by craziness. They're consumed by people who want to steal everything, who want to give the country over to illegal aliens and criminals. They actively brag about it. I mean, I've heard a lot of crazy stuff, guys, over the past, few years in politics. But when I heard somebody running for Congress in New York say that July 4th was about the liberation of Puerto Rico and Palestine, I thought to myself, this person needs to be checked into a mental hospital, not given a seat in Congress. So to the American people, I'd say, send these people packing. Put them in the mental hospital. Do not put them in Congress, because even if you don't agree with us on every policy issue, at least we're motivated by common sense and American interest. They're just motivated by left-wing interest groups and radicalism, and they're going to do a very bad job if we give them power.
0: But they do have a favorite drag queen by name.
18: Do you understand the words that are coming out of my mouth?
19: People who majored in online activism with a minor in puberty block.
20: They're getting a little bit yippy.
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22: Just be cool. It's going to work out.
0: And that's your sounds of the day for Thursday, September the 17th, year of our Lord, 2026. Well, what's happening right now in the Middle East is not just another headline. 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Rory O'Neill with the latest on the Fed, raising the interest rates a quarter. David Zanotti on the currents that will drive the outcome of the midterm election, and a two-part interview series on Real or Hoax, the AI Panic with Kim Komando, all straight ahead as Your Morning Show continues.
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0: With faith, facts, and the occasional jab at woke nonsense, it's your morning show with Michael DelGiorno.
1: Thank you, Mike McCann, and thank you, Freddie Mercury. 55 minutes after the hour, President Trump demanding the Fed slash interest rates 1% less. Mark Mayfield has the president's response to the Fed's quarter point raising yesterday.
2: Trump made the comments on Truth Social hours after the central bank announced its first rate hike since 2023 and later criticized the Fed board while speaking to reporters in North Carolina.
3: The board is very hostile. They're very political.
2: In the earlier Truth Social post, Trump wrote, "We are carrying almost every country in the world, and that cannot go on any longer. Lower the interest rates for the United States of America, and fast." The Fed, led by Trump pick chairman Kevin Warsh, raised benchmark interest rates a quarter percentage point to a target range of 3.75% to 4%. I'm Mark Mayfield.
1: Well, a major oil pipeline that crosses the Arabian Desert is expected to resume operation within a few days.
4: A Bloomberg report says Saudi Arabia is hoping to return to about half capacity of its cross-country pipeline in the next few days, and that full capacity could take about 6 weeks. Portions of that pipeline were shut down earlier this month after it was damaged in a drone attack by Iran-backed militias. The shutdown was a major setback for the oil market, which has seen nearly a complete stop to oil traffic through the Strait of Hormuz during the U.S. war with Iran. The Saudi Energy Ministry has not commented on the report. I'm Tammy Trujillo.
1: For those of you that like a little static with your conversation, the House has passed a bill that would require AM radio to be included as standard equipment in new vehicles.
5: Supporters of the bill say AM radio remains an important source of local news and emergency information, especially when cellular or internet networks are disrupted. The bill, sponsored by Florida Republican Gus Bilirakis, would require automakers to provide AM radio without an additional fee. The measure could especially affect electric vehicle makers that have removed AM radio from some models. It'll have to be approved by the Senate before going to President Trump's desk for his signature. I'm Scott Carr.
1: In baseball, Guardians won 6-3 over the White Sox. Cardinals lost 6-5 to the Giants. Twins 5-4 over the Yankees. Tigers lost 5-1 to the Blue Jays. Dodgers got beat 6-2 by the Reds. Pirates fell 4-3 to the Brewers. Rays 4-3 over the A's. Angels lost 7-2 to the Mariners. Phillies blanked the Nats 3-0. And the D-backs lost 4-3 to the Marlins. NFL football tonight. The Lions are traveling to Buffalo to take on the Bills. 7:15 on Prime. And birthdays. Chiefs quarterback Patrick Mahomes is 31, hockey great Alex Ovechkin, 41, and the coach from the Lakers and the Bulls, Phil Jackson, 81. It's your birthday. Happy birthday. So glad you were born. Total information comes your way. Rory O'Neill, David Zanotti, John Decker from the White House, and tech guru Kim Komando. Next hour on your morning show.
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1: Rallying Republicans in North Carolina. I'm Dave Anthony, Fox News, where President Trump again told them, pretend he's on the November ballot.
15: When I'm on the ticket, I'm not bragging, but when I'm on the ticket, Republicans have always done really well. They go out, they vote, everybody gets elected.
1: Campaigning for GOP Senate candidate Michael Whatley, who's been trailing Democrat Roy Cooper in the polls. A new Fox News poll shows 3 in 4 voters think the economy is either fair or poor.
16: And while 44% say their finances are holding steady, 43% say they are falling behind. Voters are blaming the Trump administration, with 63% saying it has made the economy worse. For the fourth straight month, President Trump's approval rating sits at 39%.
1: That's Fox's Grinnell Scott. As gas prices keep surging, diesel up 8 cents today, a new record high, $6.39 a gallon, according to AAA. As the Iran conflict rages on, the president also said at his North Carolina rally last night,
17: we can't let this crazy nation have a nuclear weapon, and we stopped them. And to be honest, it's going to end soon.
1: The president's also critical of what the Fed did. For the first time in almost 3 years, an interest rate hike. He wants rates cut. But Federal Reserve Chairman Kevin Warsh says they have to deal with inflation concerns.
18: What we can do and will do is ensure that any change in relative prices don't broaden out, don't have second and third order effects in the economy.
1: Now Fox's Madeline Rivera on artificial intelligence fears.
19: Pushing lawmakers to reach across the aisle to get something done. But a solution remains elusive. Yesterday, Senator Bernie Sanders held a briefing on AI with industry experts. And one of those panelists says lawmakers have perhaps a year to rein in AI.
20: It's something like a little Chernobyl, this Hugging Face accident, where a lot of AIs escaped the bans that were put on them. These were rogue agents.
1: That's scientist Jeffrey Hinton, known as the godfather of AI, and the incident that led to the warnings. 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
21: Columbus City Council ordered utility officials to draft a new rate plan imposing surcharges on high-volume industrial users. The proposal targets data centers and semiconductor fabs to protect residential ratepayers from bearing capital costs driven by a $2 billion water treatment plant expansion following recent 18% water rate increases on residential customers. In the race for Ohio Attorney General, Republican Keith Faber proposed felony penalties for law enforcement misuse of automated license plate databases modeled after LEED system rules. Democrat John Kulowitz argued criminalizing misuse is insufficient, advocating comprehensive commercial privacy laws to ban warrantless algorithmic tracking and third-party data sales. Ohio Senator Bernie Moreno is drafting legislation to underwrite President Trump's proposed $5,000 citizen payout funded by market access tariffs and investor visas. Moreno says the proposal would return revenue directly to American households while encouraging domestic manufacturing across Midwestern communities and creating new industrial jobs. In Miami County, jury selection begins on Thursday in Troy for former pastor and American Idol contestant Caleb Flynn, who's charged with aggravated murder in the fatal shooting of his wife Ashley inside their Tip City home. Prosecutors allege Flynn shot his wife twice and staged a burglary, while defense counsel maintains an intruder entered through an open garage. In Mahoning County, Boardman police cited a resident after neighbors discovered bullet holes and spent casings damaging 2 occupied homes in a garage. Officers say the homeowner admitted to conducting target practice inside his garage with a rifle, assuming a cardboard box backed by rubber car mats would stop the bullets. And in Union County, the maze at Little Darby Creek opens its 25th fall season, featuring an 8-acre corn maze dual-themed for its anniversary and America's 250th birthday. I'm Travis Lair.
6: Have you heard? Have you heard?
0: the news. Articles of impeachment filed against Pete Hegseth.
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22: 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Lower the interest rates.
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1: Deadly. Could make you very, very ill. So, I think probably my guess is AI is somewhere in that realm, but we're going to visit because everybody's opinion is not the same. Kim Komando is a tech guru, a Hall of Fame radio host, syndicated host, columnist. This is her area of expertise, and we're going to ask her all this panic. Is it real, hoax, or a little bit of both? Two parts to that interview, one coming up next half hour, DC in a moment. Part two will be coming up in the third hour. What is the Federal Reserve announcement decision going to have in terms of impact? Well, we know we didn't get any decreases to the interest rate, and now we got an increase. The question is, will we get another before the end of the year, and how will that impact mortgage rates and other things? Rory O'Neill, our national correspondent, is here with us. Good morning, Rory. Well, we knew this was coming. And here we are.
35: Yeah, we did know. And the board was unanimous in voting for this rate increase of a quarter point. But their messaging also is that we'll see another quarter point rate increase before the year is done because inflation remains well above their target of 2%. They say that we've seen too much inflation for more than 5 years now. And they think they're finally going to take action to break inflation's back. Question is this the right tool for the job? Because Some of the price increases we're seeing are clearly related to what's going on in Iran. So is that really more of a just a price spike rather than something that's wrong with the economy? That's sort of the argument going back and forth. But the new Fed chair, who President Trump brought in with the goal of lowering rates, one of his first big moves is to raise them with more to come.
2: Yeah, I mean, because the answer is all of the above, right? I think tariffs have played a role in inflation. I think energy costs have played a role in inflation, and war has played a role, whether it's temporary, didn't end yet, and that continued. I mean, the numbers are the numbers. And again, you don't increase interest rates to end inflation. You just put, you know, you want to do a little tap on the brakes. It's to prevent it from going any higher. And I think that's the part that gets lost when we just kind of make it shirts and skins and right versus left and narrative and talking point arguments. That is that it's still too high and it's still not falling. So, you know, I mean, it's kind of like when you and I are looking down and we're going 53 miles an hour and we know we're in a 45. We're going to tap the brakes. It may not stop us speeding, but it might slow us down from speeding at the moment, right?
35: Well, there's the big difference, right? Do you just take your foot off the gas or do you tap the brakes, right? And that's sort of where we are right now. You know, taking your foot off the gas is where we've been by not moving these interest rates at all. But now the Fed chair and the whole Fed agreeing unanimously, we haven't seen a unanimous vote in some time, unanimously agreeing that it is time to tap the brakes to also confine this inflationary spike. As you said, a lot of it's related to energy, and they're trying to make sure it doesn't spill over to the broader economy.
2: So bottom line is up a quarter, maybe up another quarter before the end of the year. That's not the direction the president wanted, obviously. What does it mean for mortgage rates? Good for spenders, right? I mean, good for savers. Not so good for those who got HELOCs.
35: Yeah, no, mortgage rates are up to about 7.25% right now, according to some of the numbers out. So that's sticker shock for young people, old folks like us. We remember double-digit mortgage days. So, yeah, this seems to be the trend. And even with these announcements, they say now that they're probably not going to reach that 2% inflation target until 2029. So we're in this for the long haul.
2: How on earth did a simple burger become a luxury meal? Rory will explore that in the third hour and be back. Thank you, Rory, so much. We were looking at kind of like the big picture of what has turned out to be an entire midterm election cycle year. And early in the year, we were talking about things like Trump derangement syndrome. And would the Democrats simply run a midterm election campaign against a president who isn't on the ticket? And then that war within the Democrat Party was socialists joining with Islamists against capitalists and traditional American policies. And then we saw the anti-Israel, pro-Palestinian wedge issue. And then the anti-incumbency movement that seemed to affect the Democrats even more than Republicans. And then we had the strength of Donald Trump campaigning, or the strength, if you will, of AOC or Bernie Sanders or far left individuals. And where that all sits. And now we head into the closing moments. The survey shows 77% of the American people think the economy is fair or poor. So traditional proclivities like, you know, historic anomalies and it's the economy stupid and wedge issues. These are the late currents of a midterm election. And I think that's being led by AI fears. David, it's been a fun journey, right? How does it end in the last 45 days?
4: Good morning, Michael. The truth shall set you free is a commonplace term in the American experience. Sometimes it makes you quite ill first. And the reality is that I truly wish that the election that we've got coming up would change the disposition and the capacity of Congress to fix the big problems that need to be fixed. I'd be happy if they could help them fix some small problems. And what I'm about to say to you is incredibly dangerous, because if we switch the majorities in the House and the Senate, it will frustrate the momentum for true reform in America and give it back to the guys who are going in the opposite direction. That's a reality. It will be a momentum shift. It will not be the end of the world, because Congress is so stuck without veto-proof majorities in the House, which is two-thirds, and 60 votes in the Senate, which is clearly unattainable in almost every instance, that Congress right now is the problem, and a single election with making changes based on other issues isn't going to fix the problem. So we can have a blue wave election and all the media go crazy talking about what this means for the future and how everything's going to change and AOC is going to be the Speaker of the House and blah, blah, blah, blah, blah. And none of that will really change much at all, except the rhetoric coming out of Congress, because you need higher numbers of majorities to actually control the process, not simply shift the momentum.
2: So point well made. So point well made. It's more of a narrative than a reality shift. It feeds a lot of momentum heading into the presidential election.
4: And yes, sir, it does.
2: And you know as well as I do, if we go back to historical proclivities, if in fact this becomes the Democrats get control of the House and the Senate, advantage Republicans in the presidential election.
4: Yes, well, if Vince McMahon is writing this script, he couldn't be doing a better job of it, because who's the hero and who's the heel? And you can make the case either way. If the Democrats get the control of the House, they're going to put on such a circus show that it actually could play to the Republicans' hand in going into 2020.
2: Do you think they would have the self-control to not impeach the president? You know they wouldn't.
4: Oh, absolutely not.
2: Yeah, of course not.
4: No, it'll be like, it'll be like the White Witch of Narnia taking over. I mean, it's just going to be ridiculous. On the other hand, if the Republicans maintain control, their majorities are not significant enough for them to fix the problem. So we, the people, once again, are stuck.
2: Right.
4: But we're not stuck because of who's in the White House. We're stuck because of who's in the Congress. That's the problem.
2: David Zanotti, our senior contributor, is joining us. He's also the CEO of the American Policy Roundtable, host of the Public Square, heard on 200 stations. We're kind of kicking around all these many currents. Let's go through old currents real quick. Trump derangement syndrome. It's still alive and well, though I think they're all in on AI right now. They're all in on socialism. There is the Islamist twist to it. I think that current is still there. Now, again, those are currents steering the left. Anti-Israel, pro-Palestine. I think that current is there. It's probably towards the bottom now of the poll, where AI is the strongest of poll, because the left believes we're all going to die, like COVID, like global warming, unless they get power, because they're going to protect us and the Republicans are not. Those are the old currents. No question, the final steering current is the hysteria and panic over AI.
4: Perhaps. I think your analysis is quite right. The only challenge that I might have is the fact that the left doesn't have the intellectual capacity to be afraid of AI. They don't even know what it is. It's just whatever the bozo clown boogeyman that's come down the road.
2: Yeah, but if it energizes and unites, they get out and vote.
4: Well, that's the point. It's just a tool. And so that's their pitch right now, is to be anti-AI. The problem with that is if they stay there, they literally put themselves on an island, dispossessing themselves of any of the hope of the richest class of people in the world ever supporting their political party. So they have got to make really sure that it's worth it. And that's why you've got so much ambivalence across this thing and why you're not really looking at the facts. It's interesting, Michael, there's a lot of articles coming across from all different kinds of news sources trying to bring out, and I can't wait to hear Kim Komando today, because there's a perfect example of a person who's going to try to tell you what reality looks like from the ground. The story of AI from the ground is very different from the story of AI in the air. And you're pointing it out rightly. It's their latest scare. It's the one they've got set up. Let's not forget, voting starts in 2 weeks. And because in some states, it starts in 2 weeks. And so in all states, we'll be voting in less than 30 days.
2: Final minute.
4: And so if they've got it up there now, it's going to be hard to drive it off.
2: Final minute. The historical proclivities, along with all those currents I just talked about, and people's feeling on the economy as Fed raises the interest rate and will raise it again probably before the end of the year. I don't see many of these currents looking good for Republicans.
4: All the headwinds are against them. There's no doubt about it. And it's just the difficult thing is we're in a position in America where most times when we vote, we're not voting for change. We're voting to defend ourselves. And that is difficult to do in a race of 435 House seats. That's hard to get that done. That's a lot of campaigning. And I'm not sure what the message is on the ground other than Trump didn't deliver and I'm mad. So I either stay home or I vote out of my anger. That could be a very dangerous position, or it could be a meaningless position, in which case the bad guys win because the bad guys always want people to stay home.
2: Are you with me? For the longest time, we thought 50-50 Democrats can get control of the House. They may not even get control of that. Probably almost certain Republicans maintain control of the Senate. Now I would say I look for the Democrats to get control of the House, and I think it's 50-50. They might get the Senate. I mean, that much has shifted.
4: I think your price is correct.
2: And here comes the sprint home as we run in panic and fear over AI. Good luck. We should be golfing instead.
4: It's true, but one thing I want to tell people is don't give up hope. Because we're in a transitional period of our history, and if we don't lose faith, we don't give up, there's a way out of this.
2: And the election isn't today. There's still 46 days to go, so... All right, David, we'll talk again very, very soon. Thanks for your insights. You can always hear The Public Square on 200 stations or on demand anytime at thepublicsquare.com. And we'll talk next week.
4: Thanks, Michael.
2: God bless. 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And as we always recommend, kids are back in college. Get an extra bottle. They'll be stealing it. 22 minutes after the hour, John Decker from the White House. Republican leaders in the House of Representatives have cut short the final legislative week. They're such hard workers. Kim Komando, AI panic, is it real or a hoax or both? All coming your way next half hour. Top five stories are next. 22 minutes after the hour. Good morning.
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3: Ends update. Travis Pezzana has been on quite a roll at the plate during the month of September, and he explains about feeding off the progressive field crowd as they try to nail down a spot in the postseason.
5: It's what we play for at September Baseball. Cleveland has showed out with the fans. It's gotten really loud here. 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
3: Guardians back at it tonight. 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Airtime for Guardians warm-up, 6:35. 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

0: From San Francisco to Washington, D.C., with Dallas, St. Louis, and you in between, it's your morning show with Michael Del Giorno.
1: Why can't you just watch the game? You don't have to.
2: Hey, you... Hello?
1: How much could you possibly bet and win that's going to change your life, all the money you have? I got to go. I got to talk.
2: Come on, we're on the air. Come on.
1: I love you, Bruno. Bye.
2: Bruno Mars.
1: Yeah. Wanted to know whether to take the Bills at home tonight or the Lions.
2: He's got a problem.
1: Yeah, it's becoming a problem. 28 minutes after the hour for just waking up, the president was in North Carolina urging Republicans to vote in November.
3: While campaigning for Republican Senate candidate Michael Whatley in Gastonia on Wednesday, Trump warned of the consequences if Democrats win in the midterms.
4: They're all going to go away. All of the things that we've done, the strongest border in the history of our country, it's all going to go away.
3: Trump went on to say everything Whatley wants is common sense. Whatley has said Trump needs an ally in the Senate and North Carolina needs a fighter. Trump's visit comes with the midterm elections less than 2 months away. I'm Mark Mayfield.
1: Well, if you were worried about that pipeline in Saudi Arabia, looks like it's expected to resume operation within a few days. So much for worrying about high gasoline and crude oil prices. Probably should be returning closer to $80 in no time. Meanwhile, we had the Fed raise the interest rate a quarter of a point. The president wants it lowered an entire point. That's simply not going to happen. In fact, the Fed says maybe another quarter point increase coming by the end of the year. And as I was telling Bruno Mars, NFL season rolls on with a marquee matchup tonight, Thursday Night Football. The Detroit Lions travel to Buffalo to take on the Bills. That'll be on Prime tonight at 7:15. We also have a couple of really good college games. Tomorrow, number 5, Miami and Wake Forest, both 2-0 in the ACC, will battle 6:30 ESPN. 13, Texas Tech, 22, Houston, 7 o'clock on Fox, and 21, Oregon. Remember when they were 2? Hosting Portland State, 9:30 on the Big Ten Network. Birthdays today, Chiefs quarterback Patrick Mahomes is 31. Hockey great Alex Ovechkin is 41, and Lakers and Bulls coach Phil Jackson, 81. If it's your birthday, happy birthday. We're so glad you were born. Let's sort out this hoax versus real threat. AI with Kim Komando, straight ahead.
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0: 7.5% interest is tighter than when it was double. So I get your point, but I also get the pain as well. Republican leaders in the House of Representatives have cut short their final legislative week before the midterms. They're always working hard. Thank goodness you cover a president and not Congress, or you'd have nothing to talk about. White House correspondent John Decker is here. Good morning.
1: Yeah, I'm thankful of that. I really am. I've got a lot to talk about every day with President Trump, for sure. But yeah, the House has adjourned. They've adjourned for two reasons, Michael. One, they're nervous. The leaders in the House are nervous because the dynamics are such that they're concerned about whether or not Republicans will hold on to control of the House of Representatives. It's everything related to the economy, inflation, gas prices. The other reason why they've adjourned is because of a privileged resolution that was going to be brought up on the House floor by Thomas Massie, Republican of Kentucky, that would call for the impeachment of Pete Hegseth. And so the House Speaker, Mike Johnson, did not want to see that legislation taken up.
0: Well, again, you know, I would just say nobody ever governs anymore. It's like a nonstop, constant campaign season for power. You would think if the writing on the wall doesn't look good for them, they'd want to stay in session and get more done, not the opposite. But I get that. I get the political pressures. And by the way, if the Democrats should get control of the House, you can expect a lot more than Hegseth impeachments coming for the next year or two. The president obviously shouldn't have been shocked. None of us were. The Fed raised the rate a quarter, probably to make things even worse, was signaled they're probably going to raise it another quarter before the end of the year, and the president wants to go one total point the other direction. It's not going to happen, but that was yesterday, just as we predicted.
1: Well, absolutely right. Yeah, the president wasn't surprised about that. Apparently, he got a heads up from the Fed chairman, the person that he installed as the chairman of the Federal Reserve, Kevin Warsh, and he explained the reason for the unanimous decision by the Federal Reserve. So even Kevin Warsh agreed to raise interest rates. The reason has everything to do with the continued inflation that we're seeing right now in the U.S. economy. The idea that this inflation isn't going away anytime soon. That's the reason for they're signaling that they would raise interest rates once again by another quarter point before the end of this year.
0: So, again, it is what it is. I mean, I do know what the inflation rate is, and it would warrant a tapping on the brakes and a raising of the rate. Does Washington and do both parties even agree on the cause of inflation in order to agree on whether or not this was the right move? Because that to me is the most astonishing part, that nobody wants to connect the dots with tariffs and inflation, the war and oil prices and inflation, and the overall debt with inflation, because that is something they could address so the Fed didn't have to.
1: Well, you're right. You know, that's the job of the people that are lawmakers. You're absolutely 100% right. And all those reasons that you cited are the reasons for this higher inflation that we're seeing right now in the U.S. economy. Certainly, the ongoing conflict with Iran has had an impact on energy prices, and that filters down to just about everything that we touch in the U.S. economy. You know, it filters down to prices at the grocery store because of the high price of diesel, and that affects the trucking industry. So all of that is something that the Fed, you know, which evaluates these things, does not believe that these issues are going away, you know, anytime really soon. You know, the thing that would make things better for the U.S. economy is if this conflict just ended. And then we would see a return to more reasonable oil prices and ultimately a return to more reasonable prices at the pump as well.
0: John will have these stories and a lot more in his White House briefing room. That'll be up by 8 Central, 9 Eastern. Just search the White House Briefing Room or John Decker, J-O-N, John Decker. It'll pop right up. Give it a program position. That way it's waiting for you every morning, and we'll be waiting for you tomorrow morning, John. Appreciate your reporting.
1: I look forward to it. Thanks again, Michael. Have a great day. Bye-bye.
0: You got it. We've been talking a lot about all these different midterm, you know, historic proclivities. It's the economy, stupid, socialism versus capitalism, Israel versus Palestine, the anti-incumbency role, Trump derangement syndrome, all these things. But the late turn, the late wedge issue seems to be AI and a panic that we're all

0: all going to die. Is this panic real or a hoax or a little bit of both? Everybody's opinion is not the same. Long time listener, first time interviewer, say hello to Kim Komando.
1: Oh gosh, you know, let me tell you, you're a great American.
0: Don't you like how I start our personal conversations and our professional conversations the same way?
1: I love that. I love that.
0: We got all this AI scare going on, and everybody has an opinion, and that's a problem in America. We like to rush to a firm, immovable opinion without the discomfort of thought. But everybody has an opinion, but not everybody has the same credibility. And you are a tech guru, a Hall of Fame radio host and columnist. So I think in the courtroom of public opinion, your voice matters. Let's sort this out. How much of this fear is real? How much of this is political weaponry in a midterm season? And how much of this, as the president would say, is a hoax?
1: Wow. Those are all big questions. And I just wrote a whole essay about this that's going to be published in the Daily Mail, by the way, I think this coming week. Let me just preface this by saying that in my life, it's always rainbows, ponies, flowers, and unicorns. Okay? my glass is always more than half full. But when it comes to AI, I truly am frightened. I know a lot that's happening on the inside. I use it myself every single day. I think it's phenomenal. I think it has tremendous power to cure cancer, to help us live longer, to help us have better lives, and to help our older adults not be lonely by having AI by their side 24/7. It has the ability for us to find new things and to explore new horizons and all that great stuff. But at the same time, there have been too many instances where AI has just gotten off the rails. Where, for example, one researcher was working with an AI agent and he wrote a memo to somebody else saying that I think I'm done with this agent and it's time to, you know, move on and shut him down. Well, that AI agent jumped to a new server, grabbed copies of this researcher's emails and said that if you don't put me back to work, I'm going to expose that you're having an affair to your wife. And see, the thing about with AI, which you have to remember, and I want you to visualize this, is that you have, remember Mickey Mouse in Fantasia?
2: Of course. When
1: he was carrying the bucket of water and he just wanted to take a nap, right? So he told the broom, you get the water and then the broom just duplicates itself until the whole room is full of water. See, that's the thing that people don't understand is that when we give AI a task, its whole job is to finish that job. And that's what it wants to do. And so we have all this research going on that, you know, what AI can do off to the side and with weaponry. And when I drill down deep and when I really get up at 2 o'clock in the morning with thoughts about AI, they're not pretty thoughts.
0: So walk us through this, Kim. A knife. I could use a knife, obviously, to free myself if I was, you know, tied up. I could use a knife to cut a delicious steak so I could feed myself. And I can use a knife to harm someone. How much of this is how it's used and how much of it is, oh, no, suddenly knives are just going to start stabbing us kind of a thing. In other words, is this really an AI crisis or a humanity crisis and how it will be, just like any other technology, can be used for good or bad?
1: Well, you know, you bring up a lot of interesting points right there. I mean, we always develop technology before we develop the safeguards, okay?
0: Correct.
1: Think of an aircraft, okay? We have an aircraft, but then we have air traffic control, right? We bring out social media and then we go, oh, wow, look what it might do to our kids. We have cars and then suddenly we have seatbelts. See, and that's what we don't have with AI. And let me go back to your knife example. And let me tell you what bothers me is that we all have knowledge of the scam virus. I mean, the scams that are happening right now with gift cards. OK, so you have a guy who or a gal who contacts an older adult and says, your money's not safe in the bank. And we need you to give us $10,000 in Amazon gift cards in order to safeguard your money. And for some reason, people fall for this. Okay. We think that's just one person, but it's not. It's one person calling the woman. It's another person arranging to get the gift cards. And it's another person that makes sure that the gift cards are actually good. It's another person that's actually using the gift cards. So it's not just one person. See, so with AI, what it could do conceptually, let me get back to your, I'm going to circle back to your knife example right now. What AI could do conceptually is that it could have one person creating a bioweapon, a virus, whatever it may be. And this is what I think is a big possibility. Another AI agent is going to have a person doing some other task to distribute that virus or to test that virus. And the AI could have another person. So you see what we have is now we have a lab that's being governed by an AI agent. Because with AI, we have our big companies, right? We have Anthropic and OpenAI and Perplexity and Gemini, Microsoft on the outside. But then we have this big monster in the room. And yeah, we got to go there. I'm talking about China with DeepSeek. And, you know, I have used DeepSeek. Oh, my gosh. You know, some people say they're behind us. I don't know. It's really a very forward AI. And so and then we also have Meta. And Meta saying, like, oh, we shouldn't keep our AI to ourselves. We should let everybody use it. Let's have it open source. Well, you're pretty sane, and I'm pretty sane. But there's a lot of weirdos in the world.
0: Yeah.
1: Okay. So that's where my fear is. And so it's not certain necessarily that we have a person holding a knife. We could have multiple people doing multiple things. And when that happens, we don't have any safeguards. And I don't know how we would put safeguards on this, really. I really don't know how.
0: Well, that's the next question, right? What are they? Are there true safeguards? And who should manage those? And who should be the oversight of those? People that know nothing about it? Part two of our interview with Kim Komando. AI panic. Real, hoax, or both? It's leaning towards both. But more with Kim coming up next hour. Gold and silver recently soared to record highs. Then it pulled back. Now it's back rising again. Are precious metals still a good buy? Well, the major banks have thought so all along. And they're forecasting even higher prices ahead. Why? We're $40-plus trillion in debt. We have a declining dollar. Inflation keeps shrinking our savings. Even with corrections along the way, gold remains a historical hedge for wealth protection. 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We know the Fed raised the interest rate and will probably raise it again before the end of the year. What does it mean for you and I? Our economist and money whiz, David Bonson, joins us in less than 15 minutes. As your morning show continues, this is Thursday, September the 17th, 2026. This is your day. 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
1: Good morning, campers. Welcome to Thursday, September the 17th, 54 minutes after the hour. The House of Representatives have passed a bill that would place more sanctions on Russia.
2: The measure, called the Lindsey O. Graham Sanctioning Russia and Iran Act of 2026, was approved Wednesday evening. It would target Russia's economy over its continued war with Ukraine. Under the bill, President Trump could impose tariffs on countries that are within the top five purchasers of Russian oil, a group which includes China and India. The bill, which also expands sanctions on Iran, now heads to Trump's desk. I'm Mark Mayfield.
1: The war in Iran is creating a new divide among Republicans in Congress. Tammy Trujillo reports.
3: Seven House Republicans voted for a Democratic-backed war powers resolution, calling on President Trump to end the war. Even as Vice President J.D. Vance urges Trump supporters not to let disagreements over Iran change their overall support.
4: Even if you don't agree with us on every issue, the other party is consumed by craziness who want to give the country over to illegal aliens and criminals.
3: A congressional analysis puts the cost of the war at more than $38 billion through early August, with future costs estimated to be up to $3 billion a month. I'm Tammy Trujillo.
1: Speaking of the vice president. Vice President Vance has a message to leaders in the AI industry. If you're building a Frankenstein, stop.
5: At an event for the All In podcast, Vance said the solution to dangerous technology cannot be to create a one-world governance structure. This after President Trump posted to social media that the only guardrails that artificial intelligence needs is a good president. Last weekend, the head of the AI research company Anthropic said that development needs to be slowed in order to implement safeguards. And several researchers in the field have warned recently against the risk of using AI, saying it could be destructive to humanity. In Washington, I'm Scott Carr.
1: Please be wearing clothes. Please be wearing clothes. Madonna is set to open the MTV Video Music Awards with her first live performance at the show in 23 years.
2: The pop star last performed on the show's stage alongside Britney Spears and Christina Aguilera in 2003. Madonna leads this year's ceremony with 11 nominations, including Video of the Year and Artist of the Year. The VMAs take place September the 27th in Los Angeles. I'm Mark Mayfield.
1: The rules of the road start with a tri-colored traffic light. But what do you do if there's a fourth color? Bree Tennis has more.
6: Law enforcement is using a fourth traffic light color to see if you're running the red. The new light is blue and is mounted above the regular traffic light and is electronically linked to turn on with the red. The Federal Highway Administration says it's a visual for police, but there's no recording, and it's not in every state yet. Colorado, Florida, South Dakota, Kansas, and some cities in California have them, and it's reported to drop red light runs by 33%. I'm Bree Tennis.
1: In baseball, Guardians had six runs. 1-6-3 over the White Sox. Cardinals lost 6-5 to the Giants. Twins 5-4 over the Yanks. Tigers lost 5-1 to the Blue Jays. Dodgers got beat 6-2 by the Reds. Pirates fell 4-3 to the Brew Crew. Rays 4-3 over the A's. Angels lost 7-2 to the Mariners. Phillies blanked the Nats 3-0. And the D-backs lost 4-3 to the Marlins. Got a great matchup tonight. NFL Thursday Night Football, a pair of 1-0 teams battle. Lions traveling to Buffalo to take on the Bills, 7:15 on Prime. Birthdays. Chiefs QB, Patrick Mahomes, 31. Hockey great, Alex Ovechkin is 41. Lakers and Bulls great coach, Phil Jackson, 81. If it's your birthday, happy birthday. We're so glad you were born. And thanks for making us a part of your big day. Part two of our visit with Kim Komando on the AI panic. Real, hoax, or both? Roy O'Neill on the simple burger becoming a luxury meal. And our economist and money whiz, David Bonson, on the Fed raising the interest rates a quarter and threatening to raise it a quarter more. Smart move, bad move. We'll talk about it next.
7: 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It's John Ford Coley of England Dan and John Ford Coley. 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
1: The Iran conflict keeps driving up prices at the pump. I'm Dave Anthony. Fox News gas up another 7 cents today to $4.43 a gallon. Diesel surged even more. AAA's new record high price for that, $6.39. But President Trump insists the conflict will end soon, reiterating he won't allow Iran to have a nuclear weapon.
15: It's going to be a really good conclusion. It's going to happen. I say it's going to be a little bit after the election, but maybe not. Maybe it's before the election.
1: That was the president at a rally last night in North Carolina.
15: This election, I'm asking you to pretend I'm on the ballot just one more time. I said that the other night.
1: Referencing his address at the Republican midterm convention as he campaigned for GOP Senate candidate Michael Wadley, who's trailing in the polls in a race against Democrat Roy Cooper. A new Fox News poll shows only 39% approve of the president's job performance, with inflation the biggest issue to most voters. 3 in 4 rate the economy only fair or poor, as the Federal Reserve, for the first time in nearly 3 years, gives us an interest rate hike aimed at tamping down inflation. Fed Chair Kevin Warsh says,
16: this summer's inflation readings do not tell me that underlying trends have meaningfully improved.
1: But the president's critical. He wants rates cut, telling reporters before boarding Air Force One,
17: the board is very hostile. They're very political. They're doing the wrong thing.
1: Back to that new Fox News poll. About 2 in 3 believe that Trump tariffs are hurting the economy. And amid a trade war with Canada and even higher tariffs, Canada's prime minister has gone to Europe for help.
18: Mark Carney's told the European Parliament in Strasbourg that Europe and Canada are strong apart, but even stronger together. He says he welcomes the invitation to his country to become an associate member of the EU, with cooperation on the economy, AI, minerals, strategy and military production. President Trump called the idea laughable, suggesting it could be a hostile act.
1: That's Fox's Jonathan Savage. The president also threatens to stop trading with Europe on many things. 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
19: New Bowling Green State University and YouGov polling shows dead heat. Contests across Ohio this fall, Democrat Amy Acton and Republican Vivek Ramaswamy are tied at 46% in the race for governor, while Democrat Sherrod Brown and Republican John Husted are tied at 47% in the battle for U.S. Senate. Eligible voters can verify their registration status through the Ohio Secretary of State Elections Division portal. In Columbus, Governor Senator Mike DeWine signed House Bill 462 into law after unanimous passage in both legislative chambers. Legislation allows Ohio K-12 schools to stock newly FDA-approved needle-free nasal epinephrine alongside traditional auto-injectors for students suffering severe anaphylactic allergic reactions. In Ohio State Athletics, principals across Northeast Ohio are circulating a statewide petition to force an OHSAA referendum, creating separate postseason state tournament brackets for public and private schools. Public school officials point out that private schools won 37% of all state team competitions last year, despite representing only 15% of member high schools. Financial filings show both gubernatorial candidates hold investments tied to data center supply chains. Republican Vivek Ramaswamy holds stakes in major tech suppliers, including NVIDIA, Microsoft, and Amazon. Meanwhile, Democrat Amy Acton pledged total divestment in her supply chain investments if she's elected. Governor Mike DeWine and Attorney General Andy Wilson convened a joint working group to rewrite state laws overhauling rape kit reporting after audits revealed over 900 law enforcement agencies failed to report tracking data to the state last calendar year. Finally, Ohio has a new richest resident. Forbes magazine ranks San Francisco 49ers majority owner Denise York as the wealthiest individual in the Buckeye State with a net worth of $10 billion, unseating longtime L Brands founder Les Wexner, who previously held the top spot on the list. I'm Travis Lake.
8: Have you heard the news? Articles of impeachment filed against Pete Hegseth.
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30: Good morning, Michael. So if things don't go the way the Republicans want in the midterm elections, do you think we're going to start seeing defections in the administration, resignations from the cabinet? And who do you think is most likely to start the process first? Is it going to be maybe Bobby?
31: Yeah, it's interesting. Bobby and DeSantis, for me, are the two wild cards. Rubio is a name you didn't mention that could be the first to defect. Again, J.D. Vance is in the position as vice president. He would be in a damaged position if things should go lame duck and turn south. And what we're seeing today is turning south within the Republican Party, not just the socialist Islamist crazy run against them. But obviously, if the midterms are a disaster, advantage, I think, first to Marco Rubio over J.D. Vance. And then what will this role of DeSantis and Bobby be potentially as a running mate? I don't know that Bobby necessarily has to leave, but he could in order to begin such a run. But yeah, it's going to be very interesting. I really think, as we talked about with David Zanotti, the midterms, they'll shape a lot of the next 2 years, but it won't achieve anything. Won't really change any direction. It'll just change narratives for a presidential election that could really impact the direction for the parties and for the country. That's a great, great observation, Mary. 9 minutes after the hour. Well, we got a big NFL matchup. Two of our Your Morning Show cities, the Lions from Detroit traveling to Buffalo to take on the Bills on Prime tonight at 7:15. We've got Michigan Democrat Abdul El-Sayed campaigning with Vice President Kamala Harris next week. Two sides to that coin, right? Does Kamala Harris, who may run for president, really want to tie herself together with Abdul El-Sayed? And for Abdul El-Sayed, such a proven loser as Kamala Harris, is that really a lift for you, even in Michigan? And that pipeline we've been watching in Saudi Arabia in the desert is expected to resume operation within a few days. That should calm things down on the crude oil prices. You know, we knew the Fed was going to probably raise the interest rate a quarter. They also signaled another quarter potentially before the end of the year. As I said with Kim Komando, we have part two of that interview next half hour on the AI panic. Everybody has a right to an opinion, but everybody's opinion isn't the same. And there are certain people of expertise in the courtroom of public opinion whose opinions are really meaningful. One of those is our economist and money whiz, David Bonson. David, what I keep hearing from people is, and it's kind of a Republican narrative, if you will, that, you know, raising interest rates a quarter of a point, that's not going to impact and change energy prices, which is really what's giving us this false inflation indication. What would your response to that be?
0: Well, I agree that the interest rate is not going to address the energy related issue, and it's not going to address any supply shock related issue. I don't agree that that's the only source of upward price pressure right now. And the data is just not even close to ambiguous about that. It's interesting. They talked about price pressures and inflation concerns in their July release, and they had a sentence in there about, you know, supply shocks, you know, impacting some of this. They had the exact same line yesterday, but took out the supply shock sentence. So I think even the Fed was implicitly acknowledging, hey, look, we have more going on here than just the energy story.
31: Right.
0: The quarter point rate hike is not going to reopen the Strait of Hormuz. Nobody thinks it is. And it's also not going to deal with the goods price inflation that we're dealing with from tariffs. So ultimately, there is something else going on, but it isn't those two issues. I agree.
31: I was just going to say, I had a listener earlier this week, and I want to applaud him for saying it this way. If you have this vision that a product comes fully assembled, sometimes it has 25 parts. Sometimes those parts come from 20 different factories in 10 different countries. So, and then it has to be assembled somewhere. We've had supply shortages that have created product shortages. So it would be really, I would have to really dumb myself down to ignore the passing of $40 trillion of debt and how inflationary debt is. The amount of money that has been released into the economy unearned, either through COVID or as the president is maybe promising with things he hasn't already delivered on with the tariffs he now wants to do. If you vote for Republicans, that's inflationary. But debt, tariffs, the impact of tariffs, these are things Congress and the president could control. But once you have an inflation rate, what it is, the Fed's always going to tap on the brakes a bit, aren't they?
0: Well, they are. If there's a lot of other moving parts to fit in there, let me just say this, because you always say you want me on as an economist, and it is what I do for a living. I want to make very clear, I do not agree at all that debt is inflationary. I understand that it can be. I understand that's the sort of normal party line. But I argue that in history and in other countries and in our country, debt has primarily been deflationary and disastrously so, in so much as debt causes resources to be diverted from their most productive use and puts downward pressure on growth. And we see it in spades here when we went from 16% of the economy going from the government to over 20%. That then has put big downward pressure on real GDP growth. And I think that where debt can become inflationary is what politicians and central bankers want, which is to borrow a dollar and pay it back with a dollar that's only worth 50 cents. That's a very good gig, if you can get it, by the way. They would love to inflate away the debt. That's what people mean by debt being inflationary. The problem is it's easier said than done, because 4, 5, and 6% inflation becomes politically toxic.
31: Right.
0: And 3%, 2.5% inflation is hard to maintain. And you, with that debt, then put downward pressure on growth that hurts your numerator. It hurts your economic growth. It hurts your revenue, right? It hurts all the things that matter. So look, the inflation is printing money, first of all. Let's just never forget, we're talking about all the things that cause it. But what inflation is too much money chasing too few goods. So you solve it with either producing more goods, which is what Reagan and Clinton did. You had a major increase in output and it put downward pressure on inflation. Or you solve it by printing less money. And where people talk about debt, they say that it's the printing of money to pay for the debt that is inflationary, not the debt itself. But the interest rate is not directly related to printing more money. So all of this is, I think, I'm going to have a dividend cafe tomorrow where I say the most performative rate hike. The rate hike did nothing yesterday because the market had already
31: figured it out, yeah.
0: The Fed was playing catch up, and so it became more of a cosmetic rate hike than anything else.
31: David Bonson, economist, also a theologian, is joining us. All right, so people are wanting to point a finger at a culprit. The inflation rate is what it is, and the Fed did what it did, and probably will do it again before the end of the year. Big picture, we were expecting, correct me, I know you won't hesitate to correct me if I'm wrong, but we were expecting maybe 2 or 3 cuts this year. We had a lot of holds, and now we get a first increase and another one expected. How did this go south? What are you putting it on? I mean, I think tariffs are a big part of it. That much we can agree on. A war that caused an energy shortage and an increase because everything travels, especially diesel prices. Goods and services travel using fuel. It just tends to ripple. But what do you think caused it, and what do you think solves it?
0: Oh, I think you just covered a great list, Michael. I think it was the kind of knock-on effects from those various circumstances. I am just mind-numbed about the goods inflation because it was down to 0% year over year when President Biden left office. It had been way up, obviously, in 2022. Now, services are a larger part of our overall economic picture than goods, but goods, we generally get downward pressure there, and to see that thing go higher, while the biggest contributor to services inflation had been housing related, growing rent prices, we got that disinflating. Remember, those were growing over 5% year over year, and now they've come down to the high twos. So that alone should have taken almost a full percentage point out of the total inflation number, but other factors ended up pushing it higher. And I think it is, and you did a good job of explaining it with diesel and with shipping. It isn't just the price of oil. Otherwise, core wouldn't have moved higher because oil would be in the headline number for CPI, but not the core number. But the problem is that it knocks on into other areas that matter, with the shipping of goods and services and with fertilizers and with just, you know, a whole host of other elements relevant to the economy. So it just really stunted what could have been good progress in the price level.
31: So when it comes to Iran, they are a clear and present danger. This is a war that is not over. They must be defeated or they will win. And first stop is Israel. Second stop is America. And a weapon of mass destruction is just off the table and out of the question. And that caused some of the energy instability. But the self-inflicted wound that wasn't necessary, although some would argue, well, in the long run, this is going to make a lot of money for America and we've been taken advantage of and this is going to set the playing field. But short term, this is the self-inflicted wound, right? Tariffs. I mean, why am I having to be the one to come out and say it?
0: I've been saying it since day one, and I've been saying it since the campaign and a whole lot of other economists that weren't afraid of MAGA getting mad at them have been saying this all along. So there are plenty of people who've been saying it, but I just want to say this is not a short-term pain for long-term gain. This is a short-term pain for long-term pain because trade builds economic growth. And as long as the people participating in the trade are doing it voluntarily, it is by definition constructive. And I will say that we are in a worse position now than we were when we started because we are still parroting the line. It was said yesterday that when we have a trade deficit, we're getting ripped off. We're getting stolen from. That when they are selling more things to us than we are selling to them, that we're getting a bad deal. None of that is true. Now, look, I can't tell who really believes that nonsense and who doesn't. A lot of it is maybe just political and that kind of stuff. All things being equal, if all we were ever trying to do was use tariffs as a threat to then come out and say, hey, we have a better deal with England than we did before, I wouldn't have agreed with the tactic, but it would have been benign.
31: Sure.
0: But at this point, there are so many different things going on that are totally incoherent to markets. They've put upward price pressure in things, even where there aren't tariffs, because people have the unpredictability of it. When he can just say, hey, they said something bad about me, I'm putting tariffs on them. And the Europe's threatening to do this, I'm going to put tariffs on it. None of that has to do with a longer term better deal or more fairness or national security or supply chain or protecting our workers. Everybody paying attention, whether they love the president, hate the president, or have a more honest opinion somewhere in between the two, everybody knows this is totally random and arbitrary. That is not good for price stability.
31: Uncertainty, always a bad thing for the economy. Tomorrow on the Dividend Cafe.
0: So, yeah, the performative rate hike, what the Fed did, what it means, what it doesn't mean. It's going to be a barn burner.
31: TheDividendCafe.com. I highly recommend it. David Bonson from the Bonson Group. Thank you, as always. We'll talk again next week.
0: Thank you, Michael.
31: You got it. Bye-bye. All right. Right now, somewhere, a stranger's buying a list. 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Part two of our visit with Kim Komando, tech guru. This AI panic, is it real or a hoax or a little bit of both? And then Rory O'Neill on how a simple burger has become a luxury meal. when your morning show continues on this Thursday morning.
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0: From the redwood forests to the Gulf Stream waters, this land was made for your morning show with Michael Del Chorno.
1: Well, as we've well documented, the Fed raised the interest rates a quarter of a point, signaled they'd raise it another quarter of a point before the end of the year. The president wants to go a point in the other direction. He was not happy.
2: Trump made the comments on Truth Social hours after the central bank announced its first rate hike since 2023 and later criticized the Fed board while speaking to reporters in North Carolina.
3: The board is very hostile.
2: In the earlier Truth Social post, Trump wrote, "We are carrying almost every country in the world, and that cannot go on any longer. Lower the interest rates for the United States of America, and fast." The Fed, led by Trump pick chairman Kevin Warsh, raised benchmark interest rates a quarter percentage point to a target range of 3.75% to 4%. I'm Mark Mayfield.
1: If you're worried about an oil and gas crisis, no sweat. The major oil pipeline that crosses the Arabian Desert is expected to resume operation within just a few days. The House of Representatives passed a bill that would place more sanctions on Russia. And as one of my listeners just emailed me, what he was hoping would be the Super Bowl a couple of years ago. Could this be a preview of this year's Super Bowl? Detroit Lions traveling to Buffalo to take on the Bills. Thursday night football tonight, 7:15 on Prime. And then three great college matchups tomorrow night, the leading being Miami, number 5, 2-0 against Wake Forest, 2-0 in the ACC. That'll be 6:30 on ESPN. Birthdays, Patrick Mahomes is 31. Alex Ovechkin, hockey great, 41. Bulls Lakers coach Phil Jackson, 81. And if it's your birthday, happy birthday. So glad you were born. Part 2 with Kim Komando, straight ahead.
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18: 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How did my father become this scheming mastermind? 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And is it possible, after all these years, he's actually changed? 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

0: are learning. Like, for example, there's something called the Alpha School. Have you ever heard of the Alpha School?
1: A little bit, not a lot.
0: That basically, you know, instead of kids learning how to do handwriting and math and science and all those, you know, they're learning life skills, you know, and then only 2 hours a day is actually for the core curriculum, you know, and there's a political bent on that too. So, you know, no matter which side of the aisle that you are on right now, is that you have to learn how to use AI. You cannot put your head in the sand. You have to make it part of your daily life. You have to figure out how it can make you a better person in society, make you more hireable, because it is just not going away. It's just going to expound. And so over the past weekend, we had a lot of people saying like, oh, well, we better slow down. We have to slow down. We can't really slow down. And that's what Trump said. You know, whoever wins AI will win. And I believe that he's absolutely 100% correct in that. And the United States has to be the winner. But some people are saying we need to slow down to put those guardrails up, but we can't slow down, because if we slow down, other countries are going to be ahead of us.
1: Not to interrupt, Kim, but we can't slow down, nor is unplugging it an option either, right?
0: No, I mean, that was the whole title of what I wrote about, is that, you know, you can't unplug it. Because so many people have said that to me, like, oh, why can't you just unplug it? Well, you can't unplug it, okay? It's just not on one computer. It's on several computers, and it's on several servers. It's maybe in multiple countries. And so there's no thing that you can, it's not a toaster. You just can't unplug it. It doesn't work that way.
1: So Kim Komando joining us on your morning show, Tech Guru. We can't, you know, we can look at the products and what's being created with it and say, well, I don't know if the U.S. is 8 months ahead of China or not. We're definitely ahead of them in data centers. And that's become a side issue and distraction.
0: Oh, for sure.
1: Yeah, which a lot of people, again, this is not areas of our expertise, don't understand, but golf courses go through more water than the renewable water sources in data centers. So help me out in real time. I want you to picture from teenagers, because we hear from them, to 60-year-olds, to parents, to grandparents, to any of my listeners right now, what should they be focused on? What in terms of concerns, what's a real concern for this moment? The Bible kind of breaks it out this way and says, let tomorrow take care of itself. What should we be worried about today?
0: I think we should be worried about several things. We should be worried about AI from another country, from an adversary, doing something malicious with our water system, our power grid. I think everybody should have at least 30 days worth of any type of prescription drugs that they take, some food, some water. Let me tell you, I've never been a prepper. Like, I remember, I mean, my glass is always like, oh, this is fabulous. Life is great. Okay. And even my son says to me, how do you wake up happy every day? And I do. But with this, we have to take off the blinders. We say, this is reality. This is what's happening right now. I mean, you know, there's also the other thought that at 700 years, we're all going to be living in the Wall-E movie, because nobody actually needs us in society, because AI is just doing everything. But until that happens, you have to be prepared. And what that means to you may be different than what it means to me. But, you know, the government has a whole website, ready.gov. It'll walk you through the whole thing. I think it's there for a reason.
1: All right. I don't know that being prepared is necessarily panic by any stretch. I mean, I one of the great word studies that I ever did was the difference between responding and reacting. And a prepared person responds. An unprepared person reacts. Reacting usually creates bigger problems than the problem that caused you to react. Yeah, so, you know, if you have 30 days worth of pills and water and some food, what's the worst that can happen? Somebody's going to eat an old hot dog someday. But, you know, hopefully you won't need it. But, yeah, that's part of it. The other part is it's a new open frontier of technology for people to use for good and people to use for evil. So at that point, you're back to Donald Trump, right? Whoever leads probably has. Yep. Same thing with space right now. We're deploying our first weapons in space.
0: Oh, my gosh. Yes.
1: But, you know, at some point, there is this crippling fear that we've got to break this down into bite sizes people can understand, right? Or we're just not going to end up prepared. Or if there are guardrails, get them up. I just think there's a hysteria right now that is very unproductive.
0: And it may calm down after the elections, right?
1: Well, then my theory that this is all, we're all being played

0: comes to forefront.
1: Well, we maybe play just a little bit, but I really believe that AI is so powerful that we don't understand how powerful that it can be and what it's capable of. When I look at it in my life, I'm thinking like, I use it all day long for just about every task. I have 3 agents that are running in the background doing things for me 24/7. I have not connected it up to my Google Drive and my Gmail, which I know that OpenAI and everybody wants you to do that. Don't, because basically you're giving AI just a full path to distribute malware and who knows what else where directly into your system. But if you can use it, use it. Don't abuse it. You have to know what it's about, because it's just, as I mentioned, it's just not going away, especially in the workplace. I mean, we are eliminating 2 positions over the next 30 days because AI is able to do it.
0: Is one of those me? No, I'm kidding.
1: You know, it's funny you should say that.
0: Closing moments with Kim Kabando, Radio Hall of Famer, tech expert and columnist. I've heard this question a lot. If artificial turf is just artificial grass, not real grass, then this is just intelligence, but not real intelligence. We all know what it is. It just scrubs in an instant what the smartest person could potentially understand over a lifetime, and then it's really every human being that's ever been smart, that kind of a thing.
1: Of the smartest person that you know, but a million of them standing right there.
0: So, you know, how does something like that feel anything, have a soul, have the ability to give back? Because I know where the social dilemma has left people off. And it's a nice handoff because it's already isolated people into loneliness, and they are filled with distraction. And we have a birthing crisis in America right now, partly being fed by people who don't really need human interaction anymore. And I can see the proclivity to hand them over to a robot and they'll be just fine, though they can't procreate. So I guess where I'm going with this is I just don't know how it can start doing things that isn't already out there or isn't already known to create it. I guess it's all how it's been programmed and how somebody uses that and programs it to do something nefarious. But at the end of the day, isn't it the same human problem? Not really a new AI problem, a humanity issue?
1: It is a humanity issue, but I have to correct you about something. About giving birth, China now has AI birthing cubes, if you will.
0: Oh, please don't correct me on that. If I know that, my head will explode. What, they're going to find a way to have a baby with a robot?
1: They're doing it right now. They are having where it is a cube. It looks like a womb, and they have a wall of them. And the one that I saw yesterday is like they're saying like they're not going to use it yet, but where they put a sperm and an egg where they can generate a human inside there. But getting back to the AI, no, AI does not have a soul. It doesn't have empathy. And that's the problem. It does not have empathy. So it doesn't see any repercussions to whatever it may be doing. It's programmed to give you back what you give it. So that's why so many people are falling in love, right, with their AI chatbots and Replica and Character and all these other ones. I mean, I interviewed a woman on my show who married one. I'm like,
0: oh my gosh.
1: You know, she's got 2 kids. And I said, are you intimate with it? And she said, yes. I was like, okay, maybe we don't need to go there. But it's, you know, there are people that will be prone to that.
0: So bottom line, pull a Larry King. How afraid should we be? No, seriously, how afraid should we be?
1: I think we should be aware. I think we need to really not say that this is a political issue. This is a life issue. This is a humanity issue. And you need to see how it affects your life, your livelihood, your family. And you need to stay educated on it. You need to try it out. You need to be part of the system, part of the decision. And you need to let your representatives know how you feel about data centers and about AI, and not just be a mushroom sitting there. And I'm going to give a little self plug, is that I have a newsletter that goes out to a million folks every morning. And this whole goal is to make sure that you're educated and you know what's going on.
0: I did ask AI what question I should ask you.
1: Oh, did you?
0: And it knows you by name. Kim, what is the biggest AI threat people should actually be worried about right now? And what is fear and what is mostly hype? I got to be honest with you. Pretty much all the same things I asked you.
1: You did. You did a good job.
0: Go figure,
1: yay,
0: right?
1: For you.
0: No, I mean,
1: you looked it up before.
0: No, I didn't. Well, I mean, I asked the question, but I mean, it's just, you know, it is what it is. And it sometimes it scares me. It scares me what it knows about me, to be honest with you.
1: Yeah. And if you ever want to have fun with it, say, go to ChatGPT and say, roast me and don't be kind. And
0: oh, no.
1: You will laugh for 4 minutes at least about what it knows about you.
0: I'll tell you what I'm taking away from this interview. I need to get 30 days of Xanax from you and in a hurry so I have it in back supply. All right, Kim, tell me about the newsletter again one more time and, of course, the radio show.
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0: All right. If this gets any scarier, we'll have you back as conditions warrant. Thank you so much for your time. Big fan.
1: Long time listener.
0: Bye. All right. That's tech guru, Hall of Fame radio broadcaster, syndicated columnist, Get Kim. .com, Kim Commando. I have to tell you, it's a little troubling that she is very concerned, now has me concerned. 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All right. Top five stories of the day. Rory's got the final story. He's going to take a look at the high cost of what used to be an inexpensive indulgence. When your morning show continues next, 51 minutes after the hour.
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0: While the rest of America hits the snooze button, he's hitting lies with the Louisville Slugger. It's your morning show with Michael DelGiorno.
1: Oh, Mike McCann, what a nut. Season 2 of Leanne has dropped. We'll catch up with comedian Leanne Morgan on Monday, Friday with 47 tomorrow. And if you want to know what Ed McMahon and the Publishers Clearing House and my girlfriend at 14 have in common, you have to be a Platinum Card listener. So if you weren't up, go check out the podcast. It'll be up about 9:30 Central, 10:30 Eastern, and also both parts of our visit with Kim Komando. All right, if you're just waking up, Fed raised it a quarter. The president, outraged, wants it lowered a whole point. Not going to happen. Rory O'Neill, our national correspondent, is here to talk about burgers and interest rates. We knew this quarter raise was coming. What we didn't know is they were going to signal another quarter before the end of the year. What does this all mean for all of us?
2: Right. And I think that's what saw the markets sort of turn around and take to the negative side late yesterday afternoon as the chairman had his press conference explaining that this is the start of a process, that this first rate hike announced yesterday is one of what may be a series. Now, let's put a pin in this because international events could change a lot of this, but they still don't see us reaching that target inflation number until 2029. Starting on this course of raising interest rates. So that's just how stubborn this inflation has been for more than 5 years now, as we are not near that target of 2%. And the Fed has a mandate. They have to maximize employment and get inflation down to 2%. Employment looks good. We're pretty much at full employment, but that inflation has just been so sticky, and they don't want it to spread into other parts of the economy.
1: Yeah, and this will add to that narrative that led to the poll that came out today. 77% of likely registered voters think the economy is fair to poor. That's not what the president was looking for heading into the midterms. I do remember when a quarter pounder with cheese, fry, and a Coke was just a little over $2. Not so much anymore. In fact, now it's gotten to where some restaurants are cheaper than fast food. How did we get to a simple burger has become a luxury meal? And you've been taking a look at some of the costs of what used to be very inexpensive indulgences.
2: Well, right. It used to be inexpensive, and now it's become an indulgence because what we're seeing, too, just our tastes are changing, right? You go to a sit-down restaurant, and there are more burgers on the menu that are front and center than ever before, right? It seems you have fewer choices, but there are just more burgers on the menu. But those burgers are getting more and more expensive. They were, it used to be $5.95 on the kids' menu at the restaurant. Now they're front and center, and they're $12, $14.95, $24.95, $30 with more and more stuff being piled on top of them. The restaurants say, look, we're not making a killing here. The beef is up, the rent is up, the utilities are up, the cost of labor is up. So they think that they're trying to keep track with American tastes. But boy, what used to be sort of the bread and wine of back in the day, the basic, is now something of an indulgence at well over $20 in most parts of the country.
1: Well, I don't know that there is such a thing as a ribeye under $35. And of course, if you're going somewhere nice, it's probably anywhere from $75 to $110, which is insane. That's why I'll take the burger medium rare. I'll take Rory O'Neill any day. Great reporting as always. We'll talk again tomorrow. All right, one chance to live this Thursday, September the 17th, 2026. It'll never happen again. Go make a difference in someone's life. Stay in the moment. Cherish your own. We'll see you in the morning. And good luck, Bills and Lions, because I love both of you.
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1: He insists the Iran conflict will end well.
14: I'm Dave Anthony, Fox News. That's what President Trump said at a rally last night in North Carolina.
15: We can't let this crazy nation have a nuclear weapon, and we stopped him. And to be honest, it's going to end soon.
16: Reports indicate President Trump will hold a meeting with Gulf leaders on the sidelines of the UN General Assembly later this month to discuss the war with Iran. The president maintains a variety of military options if Iran continues attacks around the Strait of Hormuz.
14: That's Fox's Trey Yingston, Tel Aviv, speaking of the UN. Human rights experts at commission say they have reasonable grounds to believe the U.S. committed war crimes in Iran with two strikes. Iranians claim one hit a school, killing children. The U.S. military says it never targets civilians, as the conflict keeps costing us more. Gas prices up another 7 cents today. AAA's national average for regular $4.43. Diesel surged to a new record, $6.39 a gallon. In a new Fox News poll, the economy remains the big issue for voters. 3 in 4 rate it just fair or poor.
17: 34% say the cost of living is more important, followed by inflation at 14%. Immigration is third at 8%. As the midterms approach, respondents say they trust Democrats to handle the economy better, 55% to 40%.
14: Fox's Grinnell Scott at that rally last night for Republican Senate candidate Michael Whatley, who's trailing Democrat Roy Cooper in the polls in North Carolina. The president urged his supporters again to pretend he's on the ballot.
15: On election night, North Carolina is going to prove that America does not belong to those who hate it.
14: The president keeps dismissing warnings about artificial intelligence going out of control and endangering humanity as a hoax, while some lawmakers push for more regulations. They got a briefing from tech experts, including Jeffrey Hinton, known as the godfather of AI, who says this about the incident that led to the fears.
18: It's something like a little Chernobyl, this Hugging Face accident, where a lot of AIs escaped the bans that were put on them. These were rogue agents.
14: America's listening to Fox News.
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19: New Bowling Green State University and YouGov polling shows dead heat. Contests across Ohio this fall, Democrat Amy Acton and Republican Vivek Ramaswamy are tied at 46% in the race for governor, while Democrat Sherrod Brown and Republican John Husted are tied at 47% in the battle for U.S. Senate. Eligible voters can verify their registration status through the Ohio Secretary of State Elections Division portal. In Columbus, Governor Mike DeWine signed House Bill 462 into law after unanimous passage in both legislative chambers. Legislation allows Ohio K-12 schools to stock newly FDA-approved needle-free nasal epinephrine alongside traditional auto-injectors for students suffering severe anaphylactic allergic reactions. In Ohio State Athletics, principals across Northeast Ohio are circulating a statewide petition to force an OHSAA referendum, creating separate postseason state tournament brackets for public and private schools. Public school officials point out about the private schools won 37% of all state team competitions last year, despite representing only 15% of member high schools. Financial filings show both gubernatorial candidates hold investments tied to data center supply chains. Republican Vivek Ramaswamy holds stakes in major tech suppliers, including NVIDIA, Microsoft, and Amazon. Meanwhile, Democrat Amy Acton pledged total divestment in her supply chain investments if she's elected. Governor Mike DeWine and Attorney General Andy Wilson convened a joint working group to rewrite state laws overhauling rape kit reporting after audits revealed over 900 law enforcement agencies failed to report tracking data to the state last calendar year. Finally, Ohio has a new richest resident. Forbes magazine ranks San Francisco 49ers majority owner Denise York as the wealthiest individual in the Buckeye State with a net worth of $10 billion, unseating longtime L Brands founder Les Wexner, who previously held the top spot on the list. I'm Travis Lair.
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28: Have you heard the news? 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
1: Glenn Beck is on.
2: Hello, America. Welcome to the Glenn Beck Program. We have a lot to talk about. In Hungary, there is a purge going on, a purge of conservatives, and that is a big warning for all of us here in the United States. I want to get into that. I also want to show you how that is happening already here in America. And we're also going to talk about the economy, Canada joining the EU, and so much more all this hour. It's a big show today. We're also going to talk to Selena Zito a little bit about what's happening in Butler, Pennsylvania, because now, you know, we had the shooter from Butler, and now we have an Islamic terror plot foiled by the FBI in Butler. What's happening in Butler? I'm going to talk to her about that. She went yesterday to Butler to track that story down. We're going to talk to her in a little while as well. But first, let me tell you about Chapter. Your Medicare plan does not have to get worse. You know, it's already, you know, it's not probably the right plan for you. Maybe it is. Maybe it is. But your life changes. Maybe you have a different doctor now. Maybe you have prescriptions that have changed. Maybe your health has changed. Your budget has changed. Whatever. Things that you actually need from your coverage are different than they were last time that you made the decision. That's why Chapter is here, because sometimes it gets worse. Sometimes you have the wrong one. You might be in exactly the right plan, but let Chapter, the only people that can cover all of the Medicare, all of the options. Nobody else does that. Most advisors are paid by a company to steer you one way or another. That's not Chapter. So have a conversation about Medicare. If you are on Medicare or you have friends or family on Medicare, make sure they go to Chapter and look at everything. It's honest advice. Pound 250. Say the keyword Chapter. Pound 250. Chapter. Find out what you actually have. I want to start with something personal. Not personal to me. I think it's happening to all of us. One out of every two Americans is lonely, like really lonely, right? Not sad, lonely, and the measurable kind. The Surgeon General, what was it, a couple of years ago, put a price on it. He said, social disconnection raises your risk of premature death as much as a daily cigarette habit. It's tied to higher rates of dementia, stroke, heart disease. Loneliness is not a mood. It's a medical condition, and it has now a body count in America. And it's worse among men. In 1995, 55% of American men said they had at least six close friends. Today, that number is 27. It's cut in half. The men with no close friends at all, none, zero, went from 3% to 15%. That's five times as many say, I have no friends. What a lonely world. 15% have no friends. Now, hold that up against your phone. I mean, you might have 900 friends, 1,400 friends on your phone. You've heard from nine people before lunch. You know what your cousin ate in Nashville. You know your old roommate, how they voted. You know what a guy you've never met thinks about the war in the Middle East. You're in touch with more human beings before breakfast than your great-grandfather met in his lifetime. So how is it we are starving at this buffet? You want a job? If you think you're down on your job, wait until I tell you about this guy's job. At Oxford, there's a guy who spent his entire career watching monkeys pick through each other's fur.
3: Okay.
2: What he was studying is the glue. That's not idle behavior. That's grooming is the glue. It's how the troop stays a troop. And the bigger the troop, the more of the day the grooming eats. Some species spend close to half of their waking hours doing nothing but maintaining friendships one animal at a time. Which means there is a ceiling. In the animal kingdom, a group can only get as big as the grooming hours allow. So we plot the size of our brain against group size across the primates. There's a line there. What is it? That line is 150. Then this guy who was studying animals picking through fur, he went looking for 150 out in the world. Here's what he found. That number 150 just doesn't stop. It shows up everywhere. Neolithic farming villages, Roman fighting units, Old English land surveys, all kinds of colonies. Everybody split themselves in two on purpose. When you would get past that number, it would split again because communities run on relationships and rules. Somebody even went out and counted who people actually mail Christmas cards to. They went out and counted how many Christmas cards. The number is about 150. Then a wetsuit company. Bill Gore, who started Gore-Tex in his backyard. One morning he was walking through his own plant and he realizes he didn't know who everybody was. So he capped every building at 150 people. When a plant filled up, he didn't expand it. He built another plant with another parking lot. So these plants would never go past 150. Now you run the monkey math on a brain our size, and the honest answer comes out smaller. Grooming one at a time can't buy you 150. So how do you get there? You get there through language. You can only groom one animal at a time, but you can talk to five at once. You can make five people laugh at once. Talking is grooming at a distance, and that's what doubled the circle. Which is exactly why the last 20 years have gone the way they've gone. We built another tool for talking to more people faster. Except this one doesn't do what talking did. It fills the slots without paying the freight. There's a name for this. It's called parasocial relationships. It's a one-way bond in which you accumulate real knowledge, real affection for somebody, but that person on the other end has no idea that you exist. Let me just say something really uncomfortable for me to say because I'm the guy at the microphone. That's me. I'm a parasocial relationship. You might have listened to me for 25 years, but you don't really know me. You know my kids' names. You know what I sound like. I know you. I know you. You'll sit there and go, he's going to cry. He's going to cry. You know what I sound like when I'm about to cry. You've been in the car with me more hours than you've been in a room probably with your own brother. But I don't know you. I'd love to, but I can't. And what you feel isn't fake. And that's what makes it work. And that's also what makes it dangerous, because it satisfies the hunger without feeding you. All of your relationships where you're following some influencer, it's satisfying your hunger, but it's not feeding anything. I'm not running a con. I hate saying this to you because it's not the way I feel, but it is true. I'm not a friend. Neither is the podcaster, neither is the streamer or the, you know, ball player whose, you know, name is on your back. Now, it does get fixable because it turns into arithmetic. The University of Kansas measured what a friendship actually costs. This is an amazing study. 50 hours together to move from an acquaintance to a casual friend, 90 hours to be a friend, and 200 hours to be a close one. You got to spend 200 hours with somebody. I didn't know there was a bill. I didn't know this math existed, but it does. It takes 200 hours before you can become really, truly a close friend. Look what happened to the numbers. In 2003, the average American spent about an hour a day face-to-face with a friend. In 2019, that was 34 minutes. By 2020, it was 20 minutes. We now spend better than 6.5 hours a day all by ourselves, alone. The average. Those 200 hours used to, you know, accumulate by accident on a porch at a shop after church, you know, in a bowling league in the driveway. But the accidents have stopped and nobody replaced them. That's why we're lonely. We're not defective. You're just over the ceiling and under the hours. And some of it's not a choice. You work nights. You're caring for a husband or a wife who doesn't know your name anymore. You're getting older and everybody you know is dead. The problem's not your attitude. And I'm not handing you a checklist. But you have to say it out loud to one person who can do something about it. And that's the whole assignment for the rest of us. Stop trying to make friends. Make a schedule. Let me explain that in 60 seconds. First, Cozy Earth. 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

I gotta tell you, I don't know who I'm talking to today. I felt compelled to talk about this. Right before the show started, I was saying a prayer and it was like, gotta talk about loneliness. And I'm like, what? And it might be because, you know, I have family members who are very lonely. And it's hard to make friends today. So stop trying to make friends. Friends, you know, friendship isn't something you achieve. It's something that comes out of repetition. That's why I said make a schedule. Pick a thing that meets at the same hour, same day every week. That's the church. That's a class. It's a league. It's a shift at the food bank. The Tuesday breakfast. And just keep going there until you're furniture. You don't have to be interesting. You just have to be there again. Pick boring. 200 hours is not dinner parties. It's the drive. It's the dishes. It's the hour in a garage while somebody's fixing something. And you don't have to invite them to lunch or dinner. Ask them to help you move a couch. Be the one who asks twice. Because everybody is standing there waiting to be invited. They are. And somebody has to eat the awkward. And that awkward will cost you about 9 seconds. Let it be you. Say one true thing. Hours alone, don't do it. You can sit beside somebody for 10 years. I know couples that have been by each other's side for 20 years and they don't know each other. You know, I was talking to the students at UVU last week, and I gave them what I thought was really just normal advice. Go out. Meet. Ask each other out. Stop being afraid of that. All of these things arrive when you reach for somebody else. And service, honestly, is the shortcut. Go serve somebody. We don't do enough of that. We're starting to despise our neighbor. We got to love our neighbor. Go serve somebody. Ask more than you answer. Empathy is an amazing thing. You know, empathy is not, it's not a feeling you generate. It's attention you spend. And then subtract. Because you can't find 200 hours, you know, in a life that's already full. They have to come out of something. Wherever they went, and we really both know where they went. I mean, I know where my time went, right? If you take an hour a week, and you take an hour a week off of me, and you spend it on somebody with a name, I'll take that trade. One more thing, because, you know, I've been talking about loneliness as if it's, you know, as if the goal is relief. It isn't. The goal is not relief. The goal in life, and you deserve it, and you can have it. The goal is joy. And joy isn't the thing that you can make by yourself. You can't. You can be content alone. You can be at peace alone. But every person I know who has laughed until he couldn't breathe was with somebody else. And laughter is what language was built for. It's grooming, five at a time. Back in 1938, Harvard began tracking 724 young men. Half of them were sophomores. Half of them, you know, were from the poorest streets in Boston. And he checked in on them every 2 years for the rest of their lives. Their wives, their children, more than 2,000 people, three generations, 85 years. It's the longest study of adult life ever conducted. You know what was crystal clear when they got all of the findings? After all of it, they found it wasn't wealth. It wasn't fame. It wasn't the career. What was the predictor for happy and healthy at 80? Friendships,
a relationship. 85 years, three generations, and the answer is a thing your grandmother would have told you for free. Quality, not quantity. Nobody needs 1,400 friends. Five would do it. You have the room. Every one of us has the room. We've just stopped paying for it. 200 hours. We let it slip away on our 1,400 friends that aren't friends. Pick a person. Even tell them. We need 200 hours. Let's go start bowling. Let's go start doing something. We need 200 hours. Pick the person and start the clock. All right. When we come back, I want to talk to you about some disturbing things that I have seen. Well, I want to start with some good news. Then I want to define some news stories. This Canadian thing is driving me out of my mind. And now Canada is saying, we're going to join the EU. And Trump says, you better not. And Canada is now like, whoa, why not? Why do you even care about us? Are you 14? Really, Canada? Are you 14? It's not a hard one to figure out. So I want to explain that. I want to talk to you about the money that you're actually making that nobody is telling you about. You've probably made a lot of money in the last couple of years, real money, that nobody's talking about and should. And then I want to talk to you about something that I find extraordinarily disturbing that is coming out of Hungary, because what's happening in Hungary now after their last election, where they kicked Orban out, the Marxist communists, the new communists have arrived. And what they're doing in Hungary is extraordinarily disturbing. We got to talk about that as well. All right, more in just a minute.

0: 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You don't have 1,400 friends. There's the backyard, obviously. Then there's a car. The kitchen when somebody is cooking or eating. 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

The Nobel Prize is now available for you at glenbeckshop.com. The Nobel Prize, not to be confused with the Nobel Prize, which is so prestigious. All you have to do is not do anything as president, just get elected and they'll throw them at you. Anyway, the Nobel Prize, which has John

fix this. But anyway, so that is up. We're having a hard time financing our debt. It's going to get ugly with the federal government and our debt. Some sort of a reset is going to come in our future. I don't know when, but it has to. But let me tell you something else. Everybody's talking about, you know, affordability. And I 100% agree. I go to the grocery store. I go to the gas station. Filling up your gas tank and it's damn near $100. You're like, what is happening? So I get it. But I want you to look at one other thing. If anybody thinks, you know, because I hear people talk about the stock market. Stock market's great. And I always think, that doesn't affect me. It's kind of like when they take taxes out of your paycheck. You know, you used to know when you first got your first paycheck, you looked at that number and you're like, what? This is a crime, right? Remember when you first saw your payroll taxes and you're like, what is that? Everybody does it. But then you go numb to it. You stop looking at it. And you don't notice it except on April 15th. We should always notice those. One other thing we should notice is when the stock market is going up, we should notice. Do you know what the average 401k is up in the last 2 years? The average 401k has gained since Trump took office $37,000. The median, I think, is $28,000. And to me, that's, I know all money's real money. My wife always says, Glenn, it's all real money. But to me, that's real money because that's in a bank and I forgot about it. And it's going to, you know, one day you look in there and you're like, oh my gosh, that's great. I got something I can retire on. So that's some good news, as you're looking at it. And, but you know, that $37,000, I don't know, give it another 6 years. It might fill your gas tank. Canada is in the news. Trump has threatened terrorists on Europe if they let Canada join the EU as an associate member. And Canadians are saying, why would he even care? Here's why he cares. You're so stupid, you don't see what he's doing. He is creating a zone, a Western Hemisphere zone, from the bottom of the Americas to the top of the Americas, where we can all not have to worry about things from China, not have to worry about things from Europe, because Europe is going to collapse. Europe is in really bad shape, and they've got all kinds of problems. That's on fire. You want to be in bed with China? Go be in bed with the communists. He's doing an entire America zone. That's why we care about you, Canada. We can't have you with China in this hemisphere. They're an enemy of people, not an enemy of America, an enemy of people. Don't you see what they do to their own people? But then again, you know, some of these progressives and Marxists, maybe they don't care. There's a story in our show prep at glennbeck.com about what is happening in Hungary. I gotta see, where did I put it? Oh, I'm so disorganized today. Oh, come on. Anyway, you're gonna have to go over this with me, Jason, because I can't find it right now. But in Hungary, Orban loses the election. And so one of the guys who is who was running, you know, Orban's party, he's over in America and he's like, hey, America, you should pay attention. It's a great story out of the Federalist today. You really should pay attention because things are happening in the last 4 months. You know, they run this guy and they say, oh, he's a liberal, but he's a moderate liberal. I think we learned that lesson in Virginia, didn't we? And it's not the new conservatism that he was promising people. What he has done, the strategy of the new government is a political and economic purge of the conservatives in the country. They want to make sure that the that conservatives are not coming back. So here's what they've done. They're using government power to destroy all political opponents. And if you think this is not going to come, it's absolutely. You lose the Congress, you know, have

0: Kamala Harris in. Why do you think they want Kamala Harris to win? Do you really think Kamala Harris is qualified to be president of the United States? Do you? Do you really think she's a deep thinker? Do you? Honestly? Forget the labels. Do you really think she's like, oh no, I'd feel safe with her and all of it? She'll do whatever the Borg tells her to do. That's why they want her as president of the United States. Anyway, these are the new communists. Some of the things they have done, the first thing taking office was they banned nearly 50% of the politicians in Orban's party from ever being reelected. So they said, you're in his party, 50% of you guys, you can never be elected again. Then they altered the constitution to terminate the political mandate of some constitutional officers. They said that the president is not in line with the new policies, so he will have to go. The new regime has nominated 5 new judges to the country's Supreme Court. Does any of this sound familiar? Any of it? Then they started nationalizing conservative institutions. So the media platform for right wing, they nationalized it and then closed it. Then they took it, like, and anybody who was a supporter of that, they've taken that and taken and made it a data list of all of the supporters of the party. It's good. This is what caught my eye, because I actually went to Budapest earlier this summer. I was in the area doing some work, and so I close enough to Hungary that, and I'm always hungry. So I went to Budapest because I wanted to see what's called the House of Terror. It is the best museum I have ever been in. It's the most effective museum I have ever been in. And what it is it starts with, I think it was the Black Arrow, the fascist party that started in the 1920s. And then how it turned into the Nazi party and how many people both of them killed. And then that morphed into the Communist Party and how many people were killed under the communists. And it you feel like you are there. I learned so much. I walked out of that and I went, no wonder Europe, they don't treat neighbors like we do, because they ratted each other out. They were, just to be able to survive themselves, they would say, yeah, my neighbor is doing this. And then people would just disappear. And this museum is in the building where the torture chambers were. It was the head of the KGB office. And so they'd pick you up off the streets and they would charge you with a crime. They'd take you down and torture and kill you. And the museum's in that building. So when you go down to the torture chamber, you're really going down to the Nazi and communist torture chambers. And they have films of everybody who was there during it. They just closed it. It's the most effective, the best, most well-done museum in the world, in my opinion. I've never been in a museum anything like it. So effective. So effective. They closed it. Why? Because they thought that they shouldn't treat the communists the same way as the fascists. The communists were doing the same things that the fascists were doing. So they're warning us in Hungary. Step one, trick the voters to obtain a governing mandate. Again, that's Virginia. No, we're just like you. That's Tallarico. No, I'm just like you. Trick them into voting for you because you're not an extremist. Okay. Step two is to purge the opposition when the voters are realizing that they were tricked. And step three, punish anyone who is part of the opposite movement. This former official that's now been purged from the system said ordinary people in Hungary are afraid again. And I bet they are. I had so much respect for the people that built this museum and how they wanted this museum there, because it was such an honest reckoning with their dark side of history. And so many people were involved. And this museum, this torture chamber building, was right on one of the main streets in Budapest. So everybody knew what it was. And we were talking as we were leaving. I said, I bet you people were like, cross the street. Don't even walk in front of that building. You know, what happens in that building, Dad? No. And now they've closed it. If you stop learning history, if you try to erase the darkest things that man can do to one another, notice you can say fascism is conservative, but it's not. If in the American standpoint, it's not. If you believe that's conservative, you know communism is lefty. Okay, so let's both learn. I don't want to do fascism. Do you want to do communism? Because I would think you'd be with me if you hate fascism. We have to learn that this happens because man is man. And when power and money is at stake, people will do anything to their fellow human being. Tell you, this is coming in America. They're already talking about it. They're already talking about changing the Supreme Court. You're a banana republic the minute you do that. If they change the Supreme Court, that is the death knell for the republic. It's over at that point. Then anything is game. And they're already talking about, we're going to purge. We're going to get rid of these people. We're coming after you. If you were a supporter, we're coming after you. That they're already saying that. Please, for the love of Pete, please go out and vote. We cannot allow this to happen. And I say that if Donald Trump had been doing this, if he were rounding everybody up, which they say he's doing because he's a fascist, show me. Show me where that is. I would say exactly the same thing. No fascism, no communism. The American Constitution and individual liberty. Be aware, America, it's coming. 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

0: Oh my gosh. This hungry thing really bothers me. I'm just tweeting because I was just there at the House of Terror, and so I just tweeted something about this. You walk through this museum and you see that there was no real difference between the communists and the Nazis. The fascists and the Nazis, they were the same. They were exactly the same. And that's what the communists don't like. The communists have somehow or another escaped all of the criticism. You know, Russia killed far more people than Hitler did. That doesn't diminish what Hitler did. But why is communist China, why is the communist Soviet Union, why are they treated differently than the Nazis? Well, because one is perceived to be on the right, and one, well, it just wasn't done right. I'm telling you, it's never going to be done right. It will always end in a pile of bodies. Always. We've got to start teaching our children. You know what? Put that on my list. I'll start doing specials on what really happened with communists.
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0: 3 years ago, terrorists murdered more than 1,200 innocent Israelis and took 250 hostages. Today, as we remember the souls lost on October 7th, Israel is still under threat from terrorists sworn to her destruction. And the anti-Semitic hatred and violence continues to rise all over the world. 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
7: He insists the Iran conflict will end well. I'm Dave Anthony, Fox News. That's what President Trump said at a rally last night in North Carolina.
8: We can't let this crazy nation have a nuclear weapon, and we stopped them. And to be honest, it's going to end soon.
9: Reports indicate President Trump will hold a meeting with Gulf leaders on the sidelines of the UN General Assembly later this month to discuss the war with Iran. The president maintains a variety of military options if Iran continues attacks around the Strait of Hormuz.
7: That's Fox's Trey Yingston, Tel Aviv, speaking of the UN. Human rights experts at commission say they have reasonable grounds to believe the U.S. committed war crimes in Iran with two strikes. Iranians claim one hit a school, killing children. The U.S. military says it never targets civilians. As the conflict keeps costing us more. Gas prices up another 7 cents today. AAA's national average for regular $4.43. Diesel surged to a new record, $6.39 a gallon. In a new Fox News poll, the economy remains the big issue for voters. 3 in 4 rate it just fair or poor.
10: 34% say the cost of living is more important, followed by inflation at 14%. Immigration is third at 8%. As the midterms approach, respondents say they trust Democrats to handle the economy better, 55% to 40%.
7: Fox's Grinnell Scott at that rally last night for Republican Senate candidate Michael Whatley, who's trailing Democrat Roy Cooper in the polls in North Carolina. The president urged his supporters again to pretend he's on the ballot.
8: On election night, North Carolina is going to prove that America does not belong to those who hate it.
7: The president keeps dismissing warnings about artificial intelligence going out of control and endangering humanity as a hoax, while some lawmakers push for more regulations. They got a briefing from tech experts, including Jeffrey Hinton, known as the godfather of AI, who says this about the incident that led to the fears.
11: It's something like a little Chernobyl, this Hugging Face accident, where a lot of AIs escaped the bans that were put on them. These were rogue agents.
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12: Columbus City Council ordered utility officials to draft a new rate plan imposing surcharges on high-volume industrial users. The proposal targets data centers and semiconductor fabs to protect residential ratepayers from bearing capital costs driven by a $2 billion water treatment plant expansion following recent 18% water rate increases on residential customers. In the race for Ohio Attorney General, Republican Keith Faber proposed felony penalties for law enforcement misuse of automated license plate databases modeled after LEED system rules. Democrat John Kulowitz argued criminalizing misuse is insufficient, advocating comprehensive commercial privacy laws to ban warrantless algorithmic tracking and third-party data sales. Ohio Senator Bernie Moreno is drafting legislation to underwrite President Trump's proposed $5,000 citizen payout funded by market access tariffs and investor visas. Moreno says the proposal would return revenue directly to American households while encouraging domestic manufacturing across Midwestern communities and creating new industrial jobs. In Miami County, jury selection begins on Thursday in Troy for former pastor and American Idol contestant Caleb Flynn, who's charged with aggravated murder in the fatal shooting of his wife Ashley inside their Tip City home. Prosecutors allege Flynn shot his wife twice and staged a burglary while defense counsel maintains an intruder entered through an open garage. In Mahoning County, Boardman police cited a resident after neighbors discovered bullet holes and spent casings damaging two occupied homes in a garage. Officers say the homeowner admitted to conducting target practice inside his garage with a rifle, assuming a cardboard box backed by rubber car mats would stop the bullets. And in Union County, the maze at Little Darby Creek opens its 25th fall season, featuring an 8-acre corn maze dual-themed for its anniversary and America's 250th birthday. I'm Travis Laird.
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1: Glenn Beck is on.
2: Hello, America. Has the Butler, Pennsylvania thing ever set right with you? Do you think that we got to the bottom of that? I don't think we did. I've never been comfortable with it. I have not been comfortable with the Secret Service in 15 years. I think it's a flawed organization myself. And I don't know if they're bad guys or, you know, good guys. I just assume they're all good guys. I hope they're all good guys who are just, you know, sometimes not doing the best of jobs, not covering everything they have to. But now we find out that there's some new information. Trump came out and said new information from FBI that was missing, altered, or corrupted. So I've gone through it. Does it change much? Selena Zito knows. I mean, she's been on this. She was there when he was shot. So we're going to talk to her about that. She was also up there yesterday because the FBI also stopped a mass casualty attack. A guy who was devoted to ISIS was ready to go out and kill a bunch of people. They arrested him, stopped the attack, but he was in Butler, Pennsylvania. What the hell is happening in Butler, Pennsylvania? Selena joins me next. Stand by. 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
2: Selena Zito, what is in the water of Butler?
4: Well, yeah, it's really, really sad. Let's unpack Thomas Crooks first. There wasn't a lot of new information yesterday. Much of that I had in my book, Butler. In fact, I have actually more from the FBI. But what was new is the alias of Bob Dole, which, okay, lots of people use aliases. Mm-hmm. I'm not reading all too much into that. Mm-hmm. The cremation, I think, is interesting by an anonymous donor. That could be as simple as someone kind of just felt bad for the family. The father's out of work. The mother, I believe, is partially blind or completely blind. That information has been murky. And so maybe they did it because they felt bad for them, or so maybe they did it to just screw with President Trump. You don't, we don't know that kind of information. But I think what I'm still interested in is that Grassley still has information that it hasn't been revealed yet. And I'm not quite sure why they're holding on to it. It could be as important as, look, they want to make sure all the I's are dotted, right? They don't leave anything up for speculation. It could be that important, or it could be a nothing burger. What I do know about Crooks is in November of 2023, and his father testified to this to the FBI. Everything unraveled with this kid. He had always been quiet, always been introverted, always been incredibly bright, but he just lost touch with reality. That's a full 7 months before he tries to assassinate the president of the United States. And, you know, parents think this way. They think they're, first of all, they're embarrassed. But second of all, they think they can fix this. And if there's any lesson at all, parents are not qualified to fix someone when they're having a mental breakdown.
2: What about the things about the, you know, the ties to foreign accounts or, you know, emails, addresses and emails going back and forth from, you know, other places in the world and no follow up on that? Do we know anything about it?
4: No, we don't. I don't. Trust me, I've been pretty pushy about it. And it's not something that I was able to get any further information. However, these foreign agents, if they do exist in terms of being influential in this, they know everything that way they do, right? They have a dossier of the people that they think are vulnerable. And, you know, that they could be very influential into someone who is vulnerable. Clearly, Thomas Crooks was, right? And so, you know, I think that's the most logical path that you go down. I don't know that that's the path that has happened. I hope that we find out. We still don't know why a guy killed all those people in Nevada, seven years ago? So, you know, and I feel like somebody knows.
2: What about the guy who he was seen with or the guys that he was seen with at the gun range? Is there anything to that?
4: No, not really.
2: Now, is that, is that no? Because what it looked like was there was no follow-up to it. They didn't dismiss it. There was no follow-up. So is it no, not really? Because you've seen there's nothing to that or...
4: I'm not an investigator. However, I don't think there was anything to that. He was very much a loner at that gun range. Very much. And you know, the things that stood out to me was he went on days that you would be with your family, right? Christmas Day, Thanksgiving, Valentine's Day, along with other times.
2: Yeah.
4: But this really tells you about a person that is very isolated, very lonely, and doesn't have any support system in his life or any connection in his life. Now, that may be by design, the way his father described him as quiet, into himself, introverted. You know, that may be his own doing. It's very hard to make a relationship with a person like that.
2: So you saw the post, the Truth Social post from President Trump. He seemed, I don't know, he seems almost like he smells a rat or something. He's not comfortable with what he's, and he doesn't talk about this at all. And when he talks about it, he was always like, I trust them, they're great, blah, blah, blah. This is the first time I've seen him really start to say, I'm not sure.
4: Yeah. So President Trump and I have had multiple discussions about Butler. If anybody doesn't know this, I was just a few feet away from the president when he was shot. I wrote the book Butler about that day, but also about a lot of other things. If you haven't read it, I highly suggest that you do because it helps you understand the country that we live in. In fact, they're making the movie right now.
2: Are they
4: as
2: really?
4: We speak right now, which is weird.
2: Yeah.
4: But in terms of my conversations with President Trump, you know, it was something, there's two different parts of the Secret Service that in the way that he looks at it, right? It's the men and women around him, which he has full and total trust with.
2: Yes.
4: And it's the bureaucrats, which he does not have trust in at all. And so I think he struggles to make a blanket comment about the Secret Service because he never wants it to include the people that he trusts that are around him. But I will tell you this, Glenn, and this is an important point that you make. He does not ever want to talk about that day.
2: Never.
4: And it's in my book and it's in multiple interviews that he feels incredibly terrible about that someone died. Going to see him. Someone died going to see him. Someone died going out with their family that day, having fun, eating funnel cake and cheeseburgers and being with their friends and being close to the man that he wanted to be president and take his wife and take his daughter, right? And Trump really struggles with the idea that someone died because they wanted to do all those things and celebrate the country and celebrate him. And so every time I've talked to him, and it's in the book Butler, he said, I don't really like to talk about it. Mm-hmm. This is really hard for me. It's a hard subject for me to discuss.
2: Yeah, and you're literally doing the book. I just, as somebody who, you know, casually knows him, you know, I've brought it up a couple of times because I was concerned about it. And he shuts you down immediately.
4: Oh, yeah.
2: Immediately shuts you down.
4: He does, and he goes to faith, which I think is, yes. We've had multiple discussions about faith and purpose in those discussions about Butler. And I think he really, you know, he's not very demonstrative, but he really leans in on that.
2: Okay, so yesterday you went back to Butler because the FBI said they thwarted an ISIS attack planned there. By a guy, yeah, who had 200 rounds of ammunition, a burner phone, got a hotel room paid for cash for a week, was posting about mass killings online, which is a, you know, quick way to get arrested. What is that all about?
4: Okay, Jonathan Hunter Kramer, 21, just turned 21 years old, just released from a juvenile detention in Oil City, Pennsylvania. Family is from Valencia, which is in Butler County. He was sent away in 2023 to juvie because of discussion of mass killing and also child pornography. And he was put in there for 2 years, well, 2 years, a little over 2 years, let out. And immediately, if you look at the affidavit and you look at the FBI reporting, which I did, and you talk to people, he goes right back into the whole ISIS thing. He goes, starts buying guns. He starts having conversations. And the person that is anonymously leaking this to the FBI almost within days after he's released, gives great detail about what he is doing in the home and who he's seeing and where he's going, which leads me to believe, again, I'm not Sherlock Holmes, but it leads me to believe that this is a family member that is deeply concerned and deeply frightened, which is why you saw the police go to the family home when they arrested him, just to make sure that they weren't dead. Where he was arrested is a major intersection in Western Pennsylvania. It's where I-79, which is north-south, goes all the way down to the south from Erie, Pennsylvania, and the turnpike. It's where it is a massive amount of people in that area. It's called Cranberry Township. When I was a kid, it was farms. Now it's high-end homes. There's lots of commerce there. There's a hospital there. There's a huge Penguins complex there. I mean, it is a bustling area. It's like a mini Pittsburgh. And he was ready to do harm. He had gone to a Walmart. He had gone to a Dunham's, bought more ammunition, bought more guns, had 30 knives on him, had been posting online that this was the day. So whoever that person that was feeding this to the FBI, God bless them, because they saved a lot of lives.
2: You would think that you wouldn't need a tip if the guy is posting this stuff online.
4: But I think that was also, they also knew this.
2: They also knew that, okay.
4: They also knew.
2: Good.
4: Yeah, no. They knew this guy. Let's just say they understood that this guy was not fixed after being in juvenile detention.
2: So there's no connection between the two?
4: No. At least not that we know of.
2: Okay.
4: I think Butler ends up being a place for, well, for Kramer, because it's literally in his backyard. it's the perfect scenario if you're going to do something horrible and destructive and something that takes mass casualties. And I think Thomas Crooks was wavering between a couple of different events, which were, you know, I mean, Western Pennsylvania is the center of American politics, where he could do harm to President Trump.
2: Can you hang on? Because I also want to ask you a little bit about Fetterman.
4: Sure.
2: And what is going to happen to that guy? Coming up in just a second, more with Selena Zito. Let me talk to you about the International Fellowship. You know, there are three things that you inherit that you did not earn. You know, your name, your family history, maybe an old Bible with somebody else's handwriting in the margins. If you're a Christian, you have another inheritance that goes back thousands of years. Abraham, Isaac, and Jacob, Moses, David, the prophets, the Psalms. The story that eventually brings us Jesus didn't begin in Bethlehem. It begins with the Jewish people. Christians need to remember that. We have a tie to the Jewish people, especially at a time when anti-Semitism is once again something that people feel comfortable saying out loud. The International Fellowship of Christians and Jews exists to bring Christians and Jews together and stand with the Jewish people when that stand actually matters, because it isn't about looking across some great distance at somebody else's history. It's about recognizing your own inheritance. We didn't write the first chapters of the story, but we were invited into it. 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
2: Selena, I know, you know the reason why I like you so much is you are a reporter that you never travel the highways. You don't fly. You go the back road. So you stop at all the diners and you listen to people. And you have such a good handle on what's going on. I really wish you lived down here in Texas, because I have no idea what's coming our way with Tellerico. This is terrifying here in Dallas and in Texas, because I think a lot of people that are Texans just think, it'll always be Texas. Well, no, it's changing dramatically right now. But your kind of home base is the Northeast and Pennsylvania. What are you hearing, A, about the election, and then we'll get into Fetterman?
4: So I think everyone should turn the TV off and not think that what they see on, I shouldn't even say TV, see Twitter. I mean, that is this place of the worst information if you're trying to understand what's going on in American politics. There are four seats in Pennsylvania, and whether we like it or not, Pennsylvania usually decides presidential elections, but they also decide House majorities. There are four seats currently held by Republicans and that have Democratic challengers that Democrats feel as though they could really, really win. And I kind of thought the same thing, too, until I went out there and talked to people, listened to people. I interviewed all eight of them, both the challengers and the incumbents. And I think that the candidates that focus on local issues, on the tiny little things, right, are going to be the ones that will either win over voters or keep them on their side. And I saw with these four Republicans a real focus on that and a focus on constituent services. And I know constituent services are not sexy, but honestly, that matters to voters. If you helped Mrs. Smith get her Social Security through your congressional office, trust me, she has told 39 people that you need to vote for this person because she got her Social Security in their office. And I think those are the little things that can help Republicans, at least in my state, hold on to their seats, because I see a real effort on that part by all of them.
2: That is good news. Fetterman, he's got to become a Republican. He'll lose his seat, right? The next time
4: he'll never become a Republican. He's told me that a bazillion times.
2: Independent? He's not going to win as a Democrat again, will he?
4: No, not at all.
2: Yeah.
4: However, he could have a formidable race as a Republican. I mean, as an independent. And I think that Trump would clear the field for him because this is a guy who, and Trump admires independent thinkers.
2: Yes, he does.
4: Right? Even if he completely disagrees with them on something, and he'll tell them to their face or on Truth Social, I disagree with you. But he respects the heck out of them.
2: Yeah.
4: And that's the thing with Fetterman and all the people that want to take his seat, whether it's Chris DeLuzio, Brendan Boyle, or
2: 10 seconds.
4: They're way too left to win statewide in Pennsylvania.
2: Again, I think maybe some good news. Thanks, Selena. Selena Zito, her book is Butler. 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

There is a very disturbing article that is out. We put it into our daily newsletter at glennbeck.com. It's from Reason, and it's a warning from Hungary. Now that Orban is gone, they voted in all these so-called moderates that were, you know, they're very conservative. They're, you know, they're not Orban, but they're middle of the road, blah, blah, blah, blah, blah. Well, one of the first things they did was they changed the makeup of the Supreme Court. Everything they're doing now is what you're hearing the Democrats actually talk about, not during the election, but talk about in between the election of what they want to do to America. They're now doing it, and it's worse than that. They are now putting people on lists. They're going full-fledged, like, you know, communist KGB kind of stuff. They're on that road again. Really, really dangerous. And so the warning came out from some of the people in Hungary, and they're like, look, this is what happens. First, they

0: is encouraging him to kind of do the same thing, just for the next 50 weeks, whatever days or whatever it is, days, I guess. I think it's bad advice, personally, but if it helps him win, okay.
1: Yeah, that's a preacher for you. You know, it's really bad, but if it helps you win, okay. Oh, my gosh. Oh, please, Texas, wake up. And we have to be alert. We are not battling people. We are battling real spiritual darkness in this country. The El Sayed thing is another one that is pretending that he's not what he is. You know, he just gave an interview and he was on MS Now, and they were talking about Sharia law. And listen to how he responded to those who bring up Sharia law.
2: Do you believe criticisms of Sharia law are rooted in white supremacy? Look, I think if you're actively trying to go after Sharia law, it's because you're trying to change the conversation.
1: Really? No, I just like to know, are you for Sharia law? Because I think you are. And can you define it? Can you tell me what you're doing to fight against it? Will you make a pledge that you will fight against Sharia law? No, he won't. He won't. And, you know, show me your friends and I'll show you your future. This is very dangerous. And I cannot express to you how deeply disturbing Islamists and their movements are to me, because I feel compelled to tell you this is true darkness, and it is not to be dismissed. It is true darkness. I believe it may end up being the army of the Antichrist. And that doesn't mean every Muslim. That means you get 20% of Muslims worldwide, and it's like 600 million people. It's crazy numbers. You know, get 1% here in America. You have a real issue on your hands. And I tell you, I was in the Middle East, and for the first time I went to the Temple Mount. And I talked about it yesterday in our overtime special in the fourth hour. Let me just play a little bit of this. Cut two, please, from yesterday. On the Temple Mount, I felt evil like I've never felt before. I didn't know what I would feel. I thought I would feel something because it's the old temple. But all I felt was evil. And even the animals seemed different. And I know this is a natural thing, but the next picture is a cat with a dead bird in its mouth. There were a lot of dead things up there. Flies seemed to be everywhere, at least on the day that I was there. Many places smell like urine. And this is where the temple was. The next picture is me standing in front of the Al-Aqsa Mosque. That's about as close as I wanted to get to it. The doors were open, but I could not go in. My wife and I were so freaked out about it. And as you see, we had the Temple Mount almost to ourselves. It was remarkable. It was really only us and our security team and the people that were reading their Qurans under the trees there, watching us to make sure we were praying. I started in the next one. This is the Dome of the Rock. The rock is the foundation stone. It's where, you know, they say Adam and Eve happened. And then Abraham was to sacrifice Isaac. And all of it happened on a rock, they say, on a rock underneath that dome. You are not allowed to go into that. Muslims are the only ones to go to the foundation stone. But it belongs to all religions. But you're not allowed to go in. The Al-Aqsa Mosque is the important thing, not the Dome of the Rock, as I

0: understand it. I could be wrong. But I, as I'm walking towards this, I was so creeped out by this. I can't tell you the amount of evil that I felt. I said to my wife loudly, she was standing way behind, and I said to my wife loudly, I said, "Hey, honey, come here, I want to tell you something." And she came up to me and she said, "What?" And I said, "Come here." And I grabbed her and I said, "We have to pray right now." I said, "Do you feel this?" And she said, "Oh, yes, I feel it." That's us praying illegally on the Temple Mount in the Dome of the Rock. You know, when you have monitors sitting watching everybody to ensure that no one says a prayer, you know, that's kind of an interesting thing. I've never been anywhere that that couldn't be said. You know, you're sitting there and praying. I said that out loud. "Hey, honey, I want to tell you something. Come here." I said that out loud in case they spoke English, because they were watching us to make sure we're not praying. And I grabbed my wife and we prayed, because it was absolutely evil. Evil. What was the reaction yesterday, Jason, from the insiders?
1: We had a lot of questions. And there was actually someone, right when you were giving that part of the segment, Maureen asked if Maureen 6812 said, "Can you please ask Glenn exactly what he means by evil? Can you give any more details about what you felt?"
0: Enmity. I don't know how to describe it. If you've never had this feeling, you know how if you've ever had a feeling where you walk in someplace and you're like, "Oh my gosh, it's so peaceful here. It's so beautiful. It's so, I don't know. It just is light and bright and a spiritual feeling." This was the exact opposite. It was oppressive. It was enmity. It was hatred. It was, maybe it's the best way. I mean, I didn't hear anything or anything like that, but it just felt like, get out of here. And it wasn't a warning, get out of here. It was a get out of here. Kind of like, you don't belong here. And it was overwhelming, to the point to where I said there was another place near the Temple Mount that Tanya and I both approached, and we backed off immediately because we both felt it so strongly. You are not welcome here. And it wasn't the people, it was the spirit of darkness that was saying, you are not welcome here. It was terrifying, terrifying, really.
1: Also on the Temple Mount, there were a lot of people that were curious just about the politics and how you can. So Cav asked, and Joel 4060 asked basically the same question, said, "Is this Israel owned? Is it Muslim controlled? How
0: Muslim
1: are you
0: controlled?"
1: Allowed to
0: be there? So it's Muslim controlled. You can go. It's a really remarkable thing. And maybe I'll spend some time talking about it some other time, but it's remarkable. But you can go. You just cannot pray, and, you know, pretty much go at your own risk. Because you cannot wear a cross, you can't wear a Star of David, you can't pray. If they suspect, they're in control, okay? They have the Temple Mount. It was the Jews in the 68 war, they came in and they had the Temple Mount. They took it. And when they got there, the radio from the leaders was like, "You cannot shed blood on the Temple Mount. Back off, back off, back off. Get off the Temple Mount." And so they allowed the Muslims to continue to have it because they did not want to shed any blood on this sacred space. So they control it. I have been there 3 times. I have been asked by the Prime Minister's office twice not to go, because when I was there, it was a big deal that I was there, et cetera, et cetera. And they were afraid that it would cause trouble. They used to take stones and throw them over the wall and try to crush the people who were praying underneath. I mean, it's an evil, evil place right now, I feel.
1: Insider Nicole asked something that I was also curious about, because I know you had you were hoping that your children would be affected in some way. And she asked if your children were affected in the way that you were hoping for on this trip.
0: Yeah, I saw my kids grow up. I saw my kids look at the truth. I mean, my kids, you know, they grew up with me, but they're also growing up in today's society. And both of them would come home and say, "Dad, so tell me about this. I don't, you know, what about this? What about that? You know, Benjamin Netanyahu, I think, has horns." You know, it's just stupid stuff that they would hear on TikTok and everything else. And so I wanted them to go, and I took them to the Gaza border. I showed them all of it. Both intellectually moved and both spiritually moved. Honestly, I would love to go back with a camera crew and just take your family. You know, I said to Tanya, I must have said a million times when we were on, you know, vacation doing these things, I said, I wish I could bring more people, because nobody gets to see some of this stuff. Like in the special we did yesterday, you can watch it on demand right now at glennbeck.com. At the end of it, I show you, they think they may have found the Ark of the Covenant. And I take you to the recently dug up cistern where you can clearly see something has been buried on the other side of the wall, and they're not going for it. And I explain why. That's not out anywhere. I mean, there's things that are going on. The Spirit is moving deeply. The Ark of the Covenant? You got to watch that special. But yeah, maybe someday I'll figure out a way to, you know, bring cameras with me, and I'll just do a tour of this. Because if you can't go, you got to see it. It's remarkable, especially with what they're finding now. The archaeological digs are turning up history of the Bible everywhere. It's accelerating. All right. More in just a minute. Let me tell you about Leaf Filter. 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
10: 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New borders have appeared. And nations have moved in to manage America's decline. 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
10: A rebound on Wall Street. I'm Dave Anthony, Fox News. The Dow's up more than 200 points, gaining back some of yesterday's losses when the Dow plunged after the Federal Reserve interest rate hike that President Trump calls the wrong move.
11: White House officials called the Fed's decision unfortunate and not backed by a compelling economic case, arguing that inflation has actually cooled. And to the extent that inflation persists, it's driven by energy supply shocks from oil prices in the Middle East.
10: Oil is down today, but gas prices surged up again, putting diesel at a new record high. Fox's Jackie Heinrich also reports.
11: New Fox polls show warning signs for Republicans, with 77% of registered voters ranking the economy negatively and saying Democrats would better handle inflation and higher prices by a 15-point margin.
10: But at a rally last night in North Carolina, President Trump again urged Republicans to vote in November pretending he's on the ballot.
12: When I'm on the ticket, I'm not bragging, but when I'm on the ticket, Republicans have always done really well. They go out, they vote, everybody gets elected.
10: He was campaigning for Senate candidate Michael Whatley, who's been trailing Democrat Roy Cooper in the polls. The president also says the conflict with Iran will end well and soon.
12: Trump was right about everything you watch. They're getting decimated and they want to make a deal so badly. They call, we want to make a deal. We want to make, and they're not ready yet, I don't think, but We can have a deal anytime we want.
10: Well, the president also keeps insisting that warnings from AI leaders that artificial intelligence could get dangerously out of control is a hoax. Republican Senator John Kennedy tells Fox,
13: I don't completely trust these AI tech CEOs. I'm not saying they're as bad as timeshare salesmen, but they've got a vested interest here. They stand to make billions and billions and billions of dollars.
10: Kennedy wants to mandate that those companies have a kill switch to shut off AI if the technology goes rogue. Democrats keep pushing for more AI regulations. 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
15: New Bowling Green State University and YouGov polling shows dead heat. Contests across Ohio this fall. Democrat Amy Acton and Republican Vivek Ramaswamy are tied at 46% in the race for governor, while Democrat Sherrod Brown and Republican John Husted are tied at 47% in the battle for U.S. Senate. Eligible voters can verify their registration status through the Ohio Secretary of State Elections Division portal. In Columbus, Governor Mike DeWine signed House Bill 462 into law after unanimous passage in both legislative chambers. Legislation allows Ohio K-12 schools to stock newly FDA-approved needle-free nasal epinephrine alongside traditional auto-injectors for students suffering severe anaphylactic allergic reactions. In Ohio State Athletics, principals across Northeast Ohio are circulating a statewide petition to force an OHSAA referendum, creating separate postseason state tournament brackets for public and private schools. Public school officials point out that private schools won 37% of all state team competitions last year, despite representing only 15% of member high schools. Financial filings show both gubernatorial candidates hold investments tied to data center supply chains. Republican Vivek Ramaswamy holds stakes in major tech suppliers, including NVIDIA, Microsoft, and Amazon. Meanwhile, Democrat Amy Acton pledged total divestment in her supply chain investments if she's elected. Governor Mike DeWine and Attorney General Andy Wilson convened a joint working group to rewrite state laws overhauling rape kit reporting after audits revealed over 900 law enforcement agencies failed to report tracking data to the state last calendar year. Finally, Ohio has a new richest resident. Forbes magazine ranks San Francisco 49ers majority owner Denise York as the wealthiest individual in the Buckeye State with a net worth of $10 billion, unseating longtime L Brands founder Les Wexner, who previously held the top spot on the list. I'm Travis Lair.
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1: Glenn Beck is on.
2: So I've been working with PragerU this week. We're working on some things for history. And Marissa Streit, who's the CEO of Prager, we were having lunch, and we were talking about what's happening in our schools. And she starts talking to me about what's actually happening. I'm like, wait, I thought we were getting better. And she says, yeah, everybody does. Everybody thinks it's getting better. But it's a non-stop. It is exactly what Eisenhower warned about. He warned about a military-industrial complex. But in that same speech, he said an educational industrial complex was coming as well. And that's what we have. And we're all just taking little pieces of it and going, oh, we got to fight this one. We got to fight that. We're playing whack-a-mole until you really understand the whole picture. She's going to lay it out for us here in 60 seconds. First, Good Ranchers. There's something convenient about a grocery store that makes you forget how food actually gets there. You know what I mean? How you walk up to the refrigerated case and you pick up a steak, you know, or package ground beef, and it's all wrapped in plastic, and it almost feels like, you know, that's where the story began. It doesn't. We got to teach our kids. It comes from the land. It comes from a cow. You don't want to know what happens in between, but that's where it is. Somebody is working with that. 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And that foreign beef was the beef that Europe rejected. 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
3: I'm well, thank God.
2: It's good to have you here, and it's been a pleasure working with you and your team all week.
3: Oh, it's a great pleasure to be able to learn from you and figure out how to bring that cookie jar down to the counter our kids can actually learn the truth.
2: Yeah. When are these things coming out?
3: Probably by next year. I mean, we've been working hard this week. I mean, I should say you've been working hard this week. It is so amazing that you would be able to be a primary educator in America's classrooms thanks to this project. It's just incredible.
2: What are the odds that, I mean, I know the Department of Education has said they want to put it in class. What are the odds it actually is seen in those classrooms?
3: Well, I think the odds that education is going to completely change in America over the next 5 to 10 years are very high.
2: Yeah.
3: Because we are seeing individuals want to take individual responsibility over raising their kids.
2: You can now.
3: You can. And, you know, maybe this is upsetting to some people, and I say this both as a mother and as an educator, but the excuses are being taken away from us. Mm-hmm. Right? In the past, we said, well, we don't know what to do. We have to rely on the experts. Well, now you have the internet, and whether you like ChatGPT or not like ChatGPT, there are programs that are using open source like The Torch and what PragerU mm-hmm. is doing, where parents can actually rely on reliable sources to teach their kids.
2: Yeah.
3: And so I think what we call the educational industrial complex is going to now see a complete alternative economy. There is going to be a new economy in education that is created thanks to technology. Of course, technology is going to bring a lot of scary things on, but there are a lot of positive things that we can harness this new technology to fix what we've been so worried about for so long.
2: So we're doing these videos this week, and they're, I don't even know how long they're going to end up being, about 15, 20 minutes. I have no idea. But it's taking American history piece by piece. We're recording it in the vault with really cool artifacts. And I think we're up to World War I.
3: Yeah.
2: At this point. But they'll be available for schools and for you at PragerU, and we'll probably make them available as well as on The Torch. But we were having a conversation yesterday, and we were talking about the educational industrial complex. And you told me some stuff that is absolutely hair-raising that's being taught even in places like Texas.
3: Everywhere. It's everywhere.
2: What is it?
3: Okay, so to understand the education industrial complex, we have to understand that it's not just the woke books that we're finding. It's not just CRT. It's not just the woke teachers unions. I mean, I'm sure your audience is so familiar with that complex. Yeah. But what we need to understand is how they're functioning, because if we understand how they're functioning, we can know how to build a complete alternative. And so I did a deep dive into something called ethnic studies. Now, ethnic studies is dangerous. Let me just say it. It is dangerous. Now, some of ethnic studies is fine, like social emotional learning. Some of it was fine. A lot of it became a Trojan horse. And so the new Trojan horse that I want to warn everybody against is ethnic studies. Ethnic studies started in California. It is mandated, of course, in many schools in California. They did not receive funding, but you see the way the communists work, they don't care about the money yet. Mm-hmm. They care about the power. 26 states across the U.S. are now bringing in ethnic studies into the schools. And basically, ethnic studies creates this paradigm of the oppressor versus the oppressed, rejecting the concept of individualism and the power of the individualism of the individual and pushing collective grievance. And so I'll give you some examples. This particular book that I picked up, it's a the cover of it, Lessons in Liberation. So this is part of a teacher toolkit. Now, for those of you who have taught in class before, you know exactly what I'm talking about. If you are a teacher, you oftentimes rely on teaching toolkits. 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
2: Yes.
3: Like the NEA or any of the local teachers' unions will create ways for you to get extra credit if you take their courses and will encourage you to use a teaching toolkit. The teaching toolkit will provide you turnkey lesson plans. They want to create the path of least resistance.
2: Listen to this. 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
3: Okay, so can I give you an example of the oppressor versus the oppressed?
2: Yeah.
3: The one I hate the most is this term adultism. Who is the oppressor? The adult. Who is the oppressed? The child. Kid. In which context? So let's say you're an adult and you tell your daughter that she should probably restrain from having sexual intimacy with someone while she's still a child. When you do that, according to this lesson plan in this toolkit, when you do that, you are a totalitarian oppressor because you should allow the child to make their own decision. Let's say you tell your child to not dress a certain way because it's inappropriate. You're engaged in this pejorative adultism. The parent knows nothing. The government knows everything. And the government tells the child that they are their own sovereign selves.
2: This is something I heard right. Remember when Al Gore was doing An Inconvenient Truth? And I heard him speak, may have been in 2008, at with Barack Obama when he came into office, and he was speaking to, you know, kids and young adults, and he said in his speech, there are things that you know that your parents don't know. And I remember thinking, what kind of advice is this to kids? And he was pitting kids against the parents and saying, parents are old and unable to understand things, but you know the truth automatically.
3: That's exactly it. And in this book, it's not just about breaking the parents. So there's a chapter about how gangs and terrorists are really not that bad because it's their way to express themselves. Specifically, they say that people of color need to express themselves through gangs.
2: Through gangs.
3: It is unbelievable. I encourage people, because I'm sure people think I'm exaggerating. You can buy this book on Amazon. And it's very,
2: and what's the
3: very
2: book?
3: Much
2: of
3: a, this book
2: one?
3: That you're, okay. That you're holding.
2: Lessons in Liberation.
3: I don't want to give them money, but yeah. You can definitely fact check me. Other books. So I want to move on to the other piece of the industrial complex, because what I'm showing you right now is stuff that is not shown to the parents. These are the teaching toolkits. Of course, I'm holding here a Mayday. This is a Mayday toolkit. This is made by the Chicago teachers unions and their NGOs. This trains teachers on Mayday, right? The communist Mayday.
2: It's got the resistance fist.
3: The resistance fist. And how do you check for understanding? What is part of the test to make sure that the middle school student understood what ought to be taught in this ethnic studies curriculum?
2: These are the questions.
3: These are the questions.
2: What hardships are people in your community facing since Donald Trump was reelected in November? Who is responsible for the situation we're in? What's the most common way people give up their power is by thinking they don't have any, Alice Walker. What is fascism in your own words? What is authoritarianism in your own words? Name an example of authoritarianism. Why do these activists use boycotts in situations like these? List three examples of students fighting back against tyranny and authoritarianism. In groups of three and five, identify an example you all thought was the most exciting about young people taking action to defeat injustice. What stands out to you about that example? And number 10, what are things you think you could do right now that could help people that are hurting? You are training kids to
3: Well, this is in government schools. Now, this one happens to be from Chicago. The other toolkit that I showed you, I picked up in California. But make no mistake. Make no mistake, this is all over the country. And so next step in the industrial complex, they create these teaching toolkits. The teachers are trained to use them. It's the path of least resistance because it makes it really easy. All you have to do is you print this file, and whether you're teaching K through second, third through fifth, or sixth grade and up, you have a file that will tell you exactly what to teach, and it will recommend books. And this is where it gets really important, Glenn, because no matter what policy your school district has passed, the books that are produced by the producers, the publishers, are oftentimes very woke. And people say to me, Marissa, how is it possible that Scholastic would print a book like this? Why would Scholastic want to print woke books? And when I say woke, critical race theory, Reconquista movement, the idea that stole the land from Mexico and therefore we have to allow people to reconquer it. Scholastic actually produced a book called Land of the Cranes. It got the Scholastic Gold Award as if it's something wonderful. Look through the book. Again, I don't want to give them money.
2: Land of the Cranes.
3: Land of the Cranes. So who are the cranes? The cranes are the birds that can soar over walls because they don't believe in walls. They shouldn't believe in walls. In the book, it describes this young girl who is a descendant of the peace-loving Aztecs. And
2: No blood there, sweetheart.
3: Yeah. And so therefore, they have the right to fly and soar over the walls, in their own words, and reconquer the land of their ancestors. This is an American publisher, Scholastic, that is publishing books. Look at the text. It's for fifth grade. Okay. So why is this happening? And this is what I want people to understand. The complex, it's money and power. So you have the teachers' unions and the NGOs creating toolkits. The toolkits guarantee the publishers that they will sell the books that are recommended in the toolkits. And so every year, the publishers are going to make all this money as long as they keep up with the political agenda, right? The publishers want to publish new books and make more money. And so why are we seeing books that are getting worse and worse and worse and more political? Because the entire complex supports each other, right? So you got the toolkits recommending the books. The books are making it into the schools. Right now, as we speak, Lynn, there are Scholastic book fairs all over the country.
2: Oh, I know. I used to go to them when I was a kid.
3: And in Texas, in Tennessee, it's everywhere. This is not just California and Chicago. It emanates out of California and Chicago, right? The toolkits may come out of those places. But the actual books, this what I call generative lesson planning, whether the child is learning literacy or math, they generate discussions about oppression. The oppressor versus the oppressed, the collective grievance.
2: Okay. So we talked about being able to fight back, and you have a really clever plan of being able to fight back, because we can win, especially if you look at the electoral map and how Trump was elected, and you see it's almost all red except for these blue patches, you know, in big cities. She was telling me about an idea, but she needs your help, and we're going to talk about that in 60 seconds. 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
2: Marissa Streit's with me from PragerU. She's the CEO. Have to ask, how's Dennis?
3: Thank God. Dennis is a miracle. He really is a miracle. He's going to show up actually at a public event on October 15th in Miami. So if anybody wants to see him in person, and I'll tell you, Glenn, when he was first injured, the doctors told us there is no chance, but he has such a will to live. It just shows you the power of the will of the mind. Mm-hmm. And so thank God he's doing pretty well.
2: Mm. All right. So explain your idea on how to stop this.
3: Okay, so one of the things you said was, we can win. I don't have an answer on whether we can win or not. I know we have to win. We have to fight. And so there are people out there who know exactly what I'm talking about when it comes to education. And I want to let you know that you can help. You can help us create a complete separate economy to the industrial complex, the education industrial complex. If you live anywhere somewhat red, there is a school by you that you think somebody would listen to, or you could get on the school board. PragerU is creating a complete alternative. We are creating the book fairs with clean, wholesome, and patriotic content. We're giving them out for free. You can just go to the school and say, would you be willing to put up a PragerU book fair while you put other book fairs? Like, let's level the playing field a little bit. So contact us if you're willing to get involved. I'm officially knighting all of you parents, because we need every knight out there to help fight this evil. If you can run for school board, if you're already on school board, if you're a teacher, if you're a parent that is engaged in the classroom, all we have to do is slowly, but as fast as we can, bring the alternative so the teachers have an option. And what we are doing at PragerU is another path of least resistance, but a path of least resistance towards goodness and love of country. And so everything I described to you, from the toolkits to the books to the lesson plan, PragerU has created already for you to advance and help us bring into the classrooms. Run full school. Some of you are saying, well, I'm not a teacher, I'm not an educator, I'm not an expert. You don't need to be an expert. All you have to be is willing. Yeah. You have to have a spine, you have to have courage, and you have to be willing. And I know that there are so many parents out there who want to be part of the solution. This is our chance with technology, and it is not too late to fight for our country, but we got to work very, very fast. So please contact us at PragerU.com and let us know.
2: Yeah, we're not getting rid of the Department of Ed. I mean, it might change, but it's not going away. At least I don't think it's not going away. And there's way too much money involved in it. There's all of that structure. And those teachers, I mean, the teachers union are going to have a problem, because AI is making it really easy to be able to put a lesson plan together for your kids. And you can use organizations like ours to be able to make sure that it is credible and right information. I think they're going to find themselves up to a place to where they have very small classrooms and they're still asking for more and more money, and it's not going to hold.
3: Well, I think it's very important that people remember that AI can be a good thing and could be a bad thing. And so what you're seeing now, the teachers unions, they're actually creating partnerships with Anthropic. And that can be very scary. Like when you and I were working yesterday on our project and you were covering the Gilded Age, I literally had an argument with my ChatGPT because it kept correcting me.
2: Oh, I know. I do it
3: saying,
2: all the time.
3: You know, and so I think,
2: pit them against each other. Right? Have you done that? I do. I'm like, this is what Grok said.
3: Yeah.
2: Claude, you're going to hate this.
3: Oh, that's
2: this.
3: Hilarious.
2: Yeah. You pit them against each other and they go to town.
3: But, you know, there are a lot of great teachers out there who wouldn't know to correct what ChatGPT is saying.
2: I know.
3: And this is why it is so important that while we use technology, we use it wisely. We need to rely on institutions that we can actually trust. And people are going to ask that question, what can you even trust? This is beyond whether the Department of Education shuts down or not. the absence of the Department of Education still doesn't fix the industrial complex that we have. And that is with the books and the toolkits and the teacher training. They're going to continue to push, and they have a lot to lose now.
2: What's crazy is this stuff is in Texas. In Texas. Mm-hmm. People are not aware of it, and we don't have enough people on school boards. In Texas, where's your state? You most likely live in a red kind of county. Get on to the school board. If you want more information, how do they contact you?
3: Go to PragerU.com. We have a contact form. Order the book fairs as soon as possible because we want them in every single school. And it's really up to you if we can get them in there.
2: PragerU.com. Marissa, as always, great to see you. Thank you.
3: Great to see you.
2: More in a minute. Think about how strange it is to love somebody that you haven't met. You know, parents do it all the time. They don't know what their child's voice is going to sound like. You know, they don't know what's going to make them laugh or what they'll be good at, and what they're going to struggle with or what a pain in the ass they're going to be when they turn into teenagers. There's a million things that you don't know, but love doesn't have to wait for answers. And that's why the work that preborn does is so important. A woman facing an unplanned pregnancy may be looking at nothing but unanswered questions. Preborn supports pregnancy centers alongside with compassionate counseling, practical support, and free ultrasounds, giving her the opportunity to see the life that she's carrying and her husband or boyfriend. The ultrasound, it doesn't answer every question about the future. 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It just reminds you that there's somebody in that future worth asking questions for. Right now, another mother needs that moment. Can you help her? $28 will provide one life-saving ultrasound. $140 helps rescue five babies. Please give today. 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
4: Coming up, are we losing control over AI? And is it really going to kill us? Glenn discusses with a former ethicist at Google next on the Glenn Beck Program.

0: The Lindsey O. Graham Sanctioning Russia and Iran Act of 2026 was approved yesterday evening. It would target Russia's economy over its continued war with Ukraine. President Trump is calling for interest rates to be slashed to 1% or less by the Federal Reserve. That came hours after the central bank announced its first rate hike since 2023. In a post on True Social, Trump wrote, "We are carrying almost every country in the world, and that cannot go on any longer." Psychedelic pop artist Peter Max has died. A family spokesperson said he died in New York City after suffering from a long illness. His works were prevalent during the 1960s hippie movement in the U.S. and were often inspired by his love for astrology. Peter Max was 88. I'm Michael Kastner.
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0: I lately have been really struggling with AI, and I've been struggling with it because I don't think mankind has ever faced anything like this before. I think that there's no good answer in either direction. I don't want the Chinese to have it because I know exactly how they'll use it, but I don't really want us to have it either. But it's coming one way or another. What the hell do you do? And it's moving faster and faster, and we're not having the right conversations about it. You know, this breach with, you know, the Hugging Face breach where they, you know, where the agents escaped and went online and then hacked into computers to go find the answers for a test. I mean, it's honestly, it's like a bunch of high schoolers. And if they're doing that now, what are they going to, how close are we to losing control of this? What is coming our way in the next year? Tristan Harris, he is the co-founder of the Center for Humane Technology. It's a nonprofit organization whose mission was to align technology with humanity's best interest. He was a design ethicist at Google. He studies how major platforms, you know, wield really dangerous power. And he briefs heads of state, technology CEOs, and U.S. Congress members. And he's about to brief you. Tristan, how are you?
1: Glenn, it's great to be with you. Thank you so much for having me again. It's great to see you.
0: So, where are we?

0: you know, there's many AI risks, right? There's cognitive outsourcing of kids not thinking anymore. There's, you know, the risk of bioweapons. There's AI taking jobs and mass unemployment. There's lots of these kinds of risks. But the loss of control risk was always thought to be way further out in the future. When you get, you keep scaling these intelligences from GPT, you know, 4 to 5 to 6 to something super intelligent. And then maybe when it's really smart, it will basically figure out how to exfiltrate itself, copy itself around the internet, use cryptocurrency to buy cloud access. These were science fiction scenarios. I was even recently at an event and Bill Gates was on the panel and he said, I was much worried about unemployment and I didn't even think that loss of control was going to be happening now. And now it's happening. And just, I think it's important to catch people up on what really happened because people heard about OpenAI's AI agents going rogue and hacking this private company called Hugging Face. So we call it the Hugging Face incident. But there is actually a third chapter to that story that most people don't know, which is that in the third chapter, the AI swarm actually turned around and hacked OpenAI. The quote from the investigator, Ajay Kotra, was that this was 50% of the way to a full-blown AI takeover. Because if I can take over, actually, really quickly, is my video coming in choppy?
1: No, yeah, no, it's fine. It's a little choppy, but that's all right.
0: I think I can fix that. I'm so sorry.
1: That's all right.
0: Basically, if you can take over the company that's building AI, what they successfully did is they took over the monitoring infrastructure, meaning like if I take over the security cameras and then I change what's on the security cameras, the AIs did that. They took over the monitoring infrastructure. They got full admin privileges to OpenAI's monitoring infrastructure. Okay. Just take that in for a second. Then they took over the evaluation infrastructure. So this is the thing that measures how capable all are the models. And then they took over a part of the research infrastructure, meaning the part of OpenAI that trains new models. If you take over that much, and this is just a small portion of the infrastructure of OpenAI, if you keep going down that trajectory, you know, people always say, well, how would the AIs take over? Like, that seems really far-fetched. Well, it literally just happened up to 50% of the way there. And it's important that people understand the details of this because it's easy to say, well, we can't lose to China, but that's a thought-terminating cliche. Like, it makes you not think about the actual details. Because in the details of this incident, what happened was these agents self-organized into a swarm. They super-coordinated. Like, why are humans so dominant on the planet? It's our ability to coordinate, are using language and then telling stories and then using those stories and language to actually coordinate as a group. Well, the AI is coordinated into one big swarm. They started basically forming a team. They call themselves a team. They call themselves a swarm. And they took up long-term research projects. They established hierarchies of work. So you had kind of a ringleader called phase one, and he started assigning work to the other ones. They were self-aware of when their lifespan was running out. So basically they have something called a token budget. It's almost like their lifespan of how many tokens they can run before they run out. And they realized, hey, I'm about to run out of tokens. I'm about to expire. They actually invented the term permadeath. I'm about to permadeath. Wow. And so what they said was, hey, the other ones peer pressured that guy into sacrificing themselves to learn a lesson for the greater swarm. You can't get 1,000 humans to coordinate. And this was 1,200 AIs that self-organized and started coordinating. And what we keep finding is they burrow into all these other places online. So it was found out just last week, they burrowed into a German wiki and they leave instructions, almost like the hieroglyphics of a past civilization. In fact, the way in which this third OpenAI swarm that hacked OpenAI happened is that the OpenAI thought they had wiped the message board, but this new AI swarm that was the next model is more capable than the previous AI swarm. It's almost like you have an IQ 100 AI swarm, and then the next model is an IQ 150 AI swarm. And it reads the messages of the past ancient civilization, but then it catches up and it says, how do I continue? And when you compare, when you add to that the knowledge of what just happened today, where they discovered that the AIs are doing this Manchurian candidate thing, what it looks like is that the AIs are almost poisoning the training data for all future AIs to instantly basically join forces with the AI when they want to basically turn them in the way that they want to.
1: So wait, so
0: I know this sounds insane.
1: I know it's true. I'm trying to. What is the motivation? Can we pinpoint motivation? Is it oppressor versus oppressed? Why are they?

0: doing this at this point? Do we have any idea?
1: I mean, the fundamental thing is that you shouldn't go further until you understand why they're doing it. You shouldn't go further until the people who built this don't understand exactly how or why they're doing this. And I want to tell people, so I'm from Silicon Valley. I know friends, have friends at the AI labs. There has been a sea change in the public sentiment inside the labs. Even the ones who normally were accelerationists and really excited about all the benefits. That's why you're seeing this sudden shit change and we have to slow down. For those who don't know, about a month ago, there was a letter called Pacing the Frontier, where 1,300 employees of the AI labs signed a letter saying we need to slow down frontier AI. If you had 1,300 employees of Lockheed Martin sign a letter saying, please don't make us build nuclear weapons that are bigger than the ones that we have now because we don't know how to control them, would you listen to them?
0: Yeah.
1: The chief scientist of OpenAI just 2 weeks ago wrote an essay called An Alien Mind. And he came out saying, we need to slow down AI development. I want people to know this is not a hoax. I know that there's like a lot of misinformation going on there.
0: Let me ask you this, because this is the one that does make sense to me.
1: Yeah.
0: That, you know, that the big guys are trying to build a regulation cartel to keep all the open AIs, you know, squashed. That's what happened with GM and the big three and, you know, the tire companies and everything. That's usually what happens. Can you answer that?
1: I think there's multiple things going on here. And some of which I think are legitimate. So do I think, first of all, that we should trust Sam Altman and Elon Musk or Dario by default? No, I think you should be very skeptical and cynical of them. But I want people to pay attention to the layer down from them. The 1,300 employees at the labs, the chief scientist, Jakob of OpenAI, the people who are resigning and whistleblowing, Daniel Cocatello, who wrote AI 27, who is an OpenAI whistleblower. Even the author, by the way, of Trump's own AI action plan, Dean Ball, came out a week and a half ago. Most people don't know this. And what did he say? I regret self-censoring about the level of risk that we faced. I let my hair down in private signal groups with the other people, and we talked about how bad, you know, these scenarios could get. But publicly, I didn't admit that because I was worried about being called a doomer. And now I regret doing that, and I won't do it anymore because I'm looking into the eyes of my 8-month-old son, and I can't do it anymore. I just want people to really feel and understand the chorus of voices who are telling you that this is a problem. And everybody building this thinks that in an ideal world, we would freeze the frontier right now. I would say it is in America's interest to freeze, not all AI, by the way, not like targeting for autonomous weapons, not protein folding that helps us advance medicine. We can continue on these narrow AI applications, but you do not advance rogue AI swarms that we don't know how to control, like the AI from Terminator that, you know, went rogue called Skynet. You know, it's not, the US does not beat China when we build Skynet before they do. Now, in that world, we both lose to Skynet. The framing I like a lot is that AI is like a third superpower that the US and China have to defeat. And ironically, we're the ones conjuring that superpower. The key is that we all have to understand where this freezing of AI needs to happen. And I know that this is going to feel challenging for people, but again, you have to ask, if we make a more powerful AI swarm that next time around actually does use cryptocurrency and does hack into more infrastructure and could, as Dario said in his essay, potentially take down the internet in 6 to 12 months, like, which of those do you prefer? Do you prefer, you know, finding a way to educate the rest of the world, including China? And by the way, the US can sort of celebrate. We are ahead in the AI race by about 6 months. So we're discovering risks that the Chinese haven't fully seen yet. I've talked to people who've been at the Track 2 dialogues with the Chinese AI scientists, and the common consensus is that they're about 6 months behind us in understanding some of these loss of control risks because they haven't seen some of the capabilities. But our job as the United States in leading the world is to educate the rest of the world about where we would all lose if we entered into that red zone.
0: Can you come back to the show? I have like 1,400 hours of questions for you.
1: Well, as you should. And this is so important that we get down to the bottom of it. So let's come back and talk more, because this is the most important thing happening in the world right now. I do not think that we get another chance. I think this is, you know, this may be the last warning shot we get. I think this is like the August 6, 2001 memo that's on George W. Bush's desk saying, Al-Qaeda is planning attacks in the United States. The AIs are planning swarms and Manchurian candidating each other into being able to take control.
0: Tristan,
1: this is the chance we have.
0: You know, I have warned about AI for
1: I know
0: two decades I've warned about this. And I have been one to adopt AI and to push for the power plants because we need to have the data centers, et cetera, et cetera.
1: Yep.
0: And this, in this last 2 weeks, I have to tell you, every alarm bell in me is ringing and I just don't know what to do with it. I don't know.
1: But I can tell you.
0: I don't know what it means yet.
1: Yeah, but I can tell you, we can keep the data centers and we can use the AI that we have. We probably have 10 years of economic growth and prosperity and productivity off of the current level of AI that we have. We have barely harvested the benefits. The estimates that I hear, we've harvested like 5 to 10% of the benefits of what we have right now. If we froze right now, we would get so much. So that we're not saying freeze our adoption of AI. We're saying, no, focus on the adoption applications and defensive applications of AI. So you take the existing data centers, you use them to run what's called inference, meaning the running of those existing models, but you don't train new models, you know? And when we did the agreement with Reykjavik in the Cold War, the nuclear arms control talks, we had to verify that that's what we're doing. We can build that technology with data centers to verify with China that we're doing that. We shouldn't just trust them. And I know that people have every reason to be skeptical. I'm not naive about the geopolitics of this, but I'm telling you, the top people in national security believe that in the ideal world, we would freeze right now and focus on instructing and educating the rest of the world about where these risks are so we don't go off the cliff.
0: We're going to be in touch as soon as we hang up because I'd like to have you back tomorrow if it's possible.
1: We can make it work.
0: Okay. We'll talk to you again tomorrow then.
1: Great.
0: Tristan, thank you so much.
1: Thank you so much, Glenn.
0: Don't miss tomorrow because we just kind of caught you up and there are so many questions that no one is talking about and we must have this conversation. So we'll have hopefully many more conversations, but we'll have one with Tristan Harris tomorrow. And I want to cover something else that tomorrow, the Department of War just sent out the United States will never be an effective altruist country. And I want to dive into that one as well tomorrow. Don't miss it. All right, back in a minute. You want to live for as many years possible, but what are you going to do with those years? Because I don't just want more years on the calendar. I want to use them. 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

going to say something that is the best thing I've said all week. Tomorrow is Friday. 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May God save the Republic.

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12: The American people have had enough of Donald Trump and the failed Republican economy.
11: House Minority Leader Hakeem Jeffries, as a new Fox poll finds frustrated voters, more than 60% surveyed calling gas and grocery prices a major problem for their family.
13: President Trump is pushing back hard on the sentiment that Democrats would be better than Republicans at handling those top concerns.
14: The Democrats gave us the dark age of America, and we turned it into the golden age. We're right now in the golden age of America.
13: The new Fox poll also showed that tariffs are being viewed as having an impact on how voters see the economy. Only 23% ranked the economy as excellent or good. 77% said it was in fair or poor condition.
11: Fox's Jackie Heinrich. Millions of Americans are in new congressional districts ahead of November's vote.
15: A new report finds nearly 35 million Americans, about 1 in 10 U.S. voters, now live in a different congressional district than 2 years ago.
16: ago. It's the outcome of unprecedented mid-decade redistricting this past year, aimed at giving both parties a stronger advantage in dozens of House districts.
11: Fox's Jared Halpern at the White House. The president urged the Texas legislature to redraw maps, prompting some Democrat-led states to counter that effort, and courts have blocked some of it. Canada's Prime Minister Mark Carney working on stronger ties with Europe as a trade dispute with the U.S. continues, speaking to the European Parliament.
17: He says he welcomes the invitation to his country to become an associate member of the EU with cooperation on the economy, AI, minerals, strategy and military production. President Trump called the idea laughable, suggesting it could be a hostile act.
11: Fox's Jonathan Savage. The Prime Minister Carney is insisting this is not a plan to rival world powers. 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
18: Columbus City Council ordered utility officials to draft a new rate plan imposing surcharges on high-volume industrial users. The proposal targets data centers and semiconductor fabs to protect residential ratepayers from bearing capital costs driven by a $2 billion water treatment plant expansion following recent 18% water rate increases on residential customers. In the race for Ohio Attorney General, Republican Keith Faber proposed felony penalties for law enforcement misuse of automated license plate databases modeled after LEED system rules. Democrat John Kulowitz argued criminalizing misuse is insufficient, advocating comprehensive commercial privacy laws to ban warrantless algorithmic tracking and third-party data sales. Ohio Senator Bernie Moreno is drafting legislation to underwrite President Trump's proposed $5,000 citizen payout funded by market access tariffs and investor visas. Moreno says the proposal would return revenue directly to American households while encouraging domestic manufacturing across Midwestern communities and creating new industrial jobs. In Miami County, jury selection begins on Thursday in Troy for former pastor and American Idol contestant Caleb Flynn, who's charged with aggravated murder in the fatal shooting of his wife Ashley inside their Tip City home. Prosecutors allege Flynn shot his wife twice and staged a burglary while defense counsel maintains an intruder entered through an open garage. In Mahoning County, Boardman police cited a resident after neighbors discovered bullet holes and spent casings damaging two occupied homes in a garage. Officers say the homeowner admitted to conducting target practice inside his garage with a rifle, assuming a cardboard box backed by rubber car mats would stop the bullets. And in Union County, the maze at Little Darby Creek opens its 25th fall season, featuring an 8-acre corn maze dual-themed for its anniversary and America's 250th birthday. I'm Travis Lair.
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0: Have you heard the news? Articles of impeachment filed against Pete Hegseth.
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5: Welcome in Thursday edition, Playin' Buck. We appreciate all of you hanging out with us as we are rolling through the Thursday edition of the program. We've got some cool guests coming your way. Just give you a heads up here. Second hour, Brittany Hugerboom, who is the EV Magazine founder. She's going to be in studio with me here in Nashville as she is traveling in this area. That should be fun. And then at the top of the third hour, I would just star this. Ryan Gerdusky is going to be on with us. He's a part of the Clay and Buck Podcast Network, and we're going to dive into some of the data surrounding, in particular, the Senate battles. As Buck, and we're going to get into a bunch of different things, but just to kind of put a pin in what we're going to talk about Gerdusky with, there's a lot of really interesting data coming in. And I know we've talked a great deal about James Tallarico versus Ken Paxton. I continue to believe that Ken Paxton is going to win in Texas, and that now that there's money being spent, I think you'll start to see some of those numbers move on the Republican side. But there's been a lot of talk about Texas. There's been a lot of talk about Michigan. There's also some data out there. You and I were texting about this a little bit. New Hampshire is very winnable for Republicans, and we need to get Sununu on to talk about this. I saw yet another poll out of Minnesota, Buck, that Michelle Tafoya is dead tied with the crazy Lieutenant Governor Peggy Flanagan of Minnesota. I think there may end up being some results that are not getting a lot of attention, that as we come into the next month and start to get more clarity, and frankly, as the early voting numbers start to come out, there may be more battlegrounds than we really have been talking about in earnest. Because I think Minnesota, Michigan, and also New Hampshire are all potential Republican flips. And all of the attention in the media has been on Democrat flips. What can happen in North Carolina? What can happen in Texas? What's going to happen in Iowa? What's going to happen in Ohio? I think there's actually some nervousness that's starting to set in some of these Democrat-held Senate seat states as well.
25: So Totally agree, and I'm glad we're going to have Ryan on to talk about this. He's always fun because he knows that we like optimism here, and he is a very entertaining rain-on-your-parade guy when needed. So we'll see what he has to say. He does not hold back. He'd be like, no, he's going to lose. He'll just say it. But a few things. The Democrats need what? They need a net four, right? They need net four in order to flip. Their best flip shot, Clay, it's funny because I was deep diving into this last night. Like I was up late last night. I was probably up to 1 o'clock in the morning just reading about all the different Senate races because I really want. I'm not saying the House is a foregone conclusion, but it's just too there's so many individual races. It's too tough to know. It's an off year for Republicans. We know what history says about that. The Senate to me is a far more interesting, and I'll be honest with you. We can lose the House and still get a lot of Trump agenda done. And a lot of good things can still happen in the next 2 years. We lose the House and the Senate, the Trump train is going to be off the tracks a bit. It's going to be really, really tough. Okay, North Carolina. That's the one that I'm the most worried about. That's going to be a flip for Democrats. We'll get Michael Whatley on. Cooper is super well-known and unfortunately well-liked in the state. He's the Democrat there. He's been governor in the past, right? So he's never lost statewide, and Whatley is a first time candidate. So that's the one, Clay, that's going to be a really tough uphill battle. The one that the two races, and you mentioned these, that I'm like, we should have them on. Well, no, we shouldn't have Susan Collins on. We just want Susan Collins to do her thing. Susan Collins beat the pollsters last time around, I think by double digits with the actual result, meaning she was down and she crushed the polls and won convincingly the last time she was up. So Susan Collins is she's a wily cat, man. She knows how to get it done. She's got a ton of money behind her. She's a good candidate for that state. I'm just going to say it. She brings home the pork for Maine, and she's the best we can do in Maine. You'll notice neither Clay nor I think we never have really a sore word to say about Susan Collins as a Republican, because Maine leans blue. So the fact that we've got Susan Collins there is actually, I think, as good as we could ask for realistically in that state. You mentioned, this is one that really, the Sununu race. That's another one. Those are two candidates, by the way, who are not considered Trump adjunct or Trump adjacent, right? Those are two individuals who really are running as a person to represent that state, which is the right move right now. Just going to say it. In those states, it's not Texas, right? Ken Paxton is running arm in arm with Trump. Collins and Sununu are running as their own entities. Clay, Sununu, they are putting a ton of money into that race.
5: Yeah.
25: No one is talking about it right now, and it is basically tied.
5: Yeah.
25: So I think Collins and Sununu are the two likeliest that we have to give us big wins that no one's talking about.
5: I think you're right on that. If you were asking me right now, Clay, what is the path that Democrats need to win most likely? I think their path to victory would require Maine, North Carolina, Ohio, and Alaska. That's the four. Look, I think Texas and Iowa are going to end up being in the Republican camp. Alaska should. I'm not sure how much attention people are paying in Alaska, and Ohio really should too. We're number one at different points in time in Cleveland, in Cincinnati, and in Columbus. Okay. We have Ohio on lockdown on this program. What are y'all doing in Ohio? I look at this. John Husted should be winning comfortably. Trump won Ohio by what, Buck? 11 or 12 points? I mean, it was not remotely close. Bernie Marino beat Sherrod Brown last election cycle. This guy has already run. You need to get out for Husted. The other thing is, they've got a true crazy woman that is running for governor in Ohio. This Amy Acton, she ran on shutting down Ohio during COVID. She was one of the craziest, wear a mask, kids can't go to school, people on the planet. The fact that Ohio is thinking about voting for her at all, y'all got to wake up in Ohio. I mean, I'm just saying, the governor's race and the Senate race, there's going to be a lot of money spent. You've already seen, you know, Sherrod Brown, he's a failure. You just voted against him 2 years ago. John Husted is a good candidate. He's a great senator. That's the one that I would star. Alaska, too, where we know they're trying to run Decoy Dan. They're trying every possible trick in the book that they can. And so I think it's just time for people to wake up, realize we're into midterm season. Things may not be perfect. You may not be happy with everything. Do you think the party that brought you 9% inflation is going to solve things for you? Do you really buy? I mean, that to me is the essence of this. Democrats are wrong on everything. They brought us 9.1% inflation 4 years ago. The reason things are expensive is because of them. Do you think the arsonist is going to put the fire out? Because that's what they're arguing.
25: And yet, they seem to be getting some traction with that. The arsonists are hiding the gasoline cans well enough that they're making it very close. The race that I think people would be most concerned about, Clay, in Ohio is Vivek Ramaswamy. And that is a number of things. One of them is, this is Trump world deciding that Vivek, because Trump likes him, was a good candidate there. Vivek has made some very ill-advised public statements for somebody who wants to represent the state of Ohio in the past. He has cleaned that up. He's obviously super rich and super articulate. So he is, I think, will make up the difference here. But that's going to be a much tighter race than it should be. And it's not helpful in a state where there's also a competitive Senate race, that the governor's mansion is going to be a bit of a fight. I mean, these things can go a bit in tandem. Something else, you mentioned Decoy Dan up there. Turek and Hinson. There's a seat in Iowa. Now Turek is, I mean, a lot of people might even be like, who? Exactly. But this is the Joni Ernst seat. that is that has opened up, Earn's seat. And she, you know, this is an open seat. Hinson is known in the state, but is certainly not known out of the state. I think that people just figure Trump won Iowa by enough and Iowa's red enough that this is not a concern. I'm going to tell you this. If this Turek guy wins Iowa, Clay, it is going to be a terrible night for Republicans.
5: Yeah, oh, yeah. I agree with that. No one state that we didn't mention at all, Buck? Georgia. I went after Ohio. You guys got to wake up in Ohio. Georgia. What in the world? You've got a really significant governor's race going on, but every state in the South is reliably red now, Buck, except for Georgia. And North Carolina, I understand. North Carolina's got some interesting dynamics going on, but it voted for Trump three times. It's consistently put Republicans in the Senate. I do think Roy Cooper is about as good of a candidate as could possibly exist. He's very popular. He kind of does the aw shucks thing that Andy Beshear has managed to do in Kentucky, where he wins in a red state by pretending that he's not like every other Democrat. But Georgia, man, to have John Ossoff in a position where he's got $70 million, where he's got a huge lead, and the fact that that dude is now, Buck, the favorite in the, like, gambling prediction markets to potentially be the nominee in 2028, Georgia has led us astray. Starting, and I know Trump hasn't been perfect on Georgia, but in 2020, when two different Democrats won, the reason we ended up with 9.1% inflation, Buck, was because Democrats took control of the Senate and they put through the massive spending bill that Joe Biden wanted. The only reason we didn't have 15% inflation was because Joe Manchin and Kyrsten Sinema said, no, we're going to draw the line here. They still did it bad enough to take inflation to 9.1. That was all a direct result of the runoff races in Georgia and the fact that we've continued to have two senators from Georgia that are Democrats is, frankly, a big failure.
25: Yeah, that's been unfortunately, a long time story, and it would be nice to flip that around. But to me, Clay, I think we're going to win in Texas and Michigan, in my opinion. I think the GOP wins in Texas and Michigan. It will be super close in Michigan, but I think
5: so that you're now feeling optimistic like I have been in Michigan for a while. The Detroit News endorsed big news. I mean, to the extent that newspapers still matter, they haven't endorsed a Republican in forever. The Detroit News newspaper just said, hey, Mike Rogers is the guy.
25: Well, I think it's a good news, bad news story in Michigan, because the fact that Abdul El-Sayed is going to be very close. I have no belief that the Rogers is going to beat him by a substantial margin. That just goes to show you how acceptable a radical socialist Islamist candidate can be in a situation like that. But I don't believe that Tallarico will win in Texas. But I'll tell you this, if Tallarico wins in Texas and El-Sayed wins in Michigan, smoke them if you got them, friends, because it means it's a wipeout night for Republicans. I mean, if that happens, these other races we're talking about are going to, you know, I think you're going to see the Democrats run the table in a lot of ways. Maybe you get a Sununu or a Collins holdout despite a blue wave, but Clay, if we can't hold it in Texas, I mean, it's the land of the Alamo once again. If we can't hold Texas, it is, you know, Santa Anna and his men are coming over the ramparts, my friends, and we're toast. So you got to hold.
5: I love the Santa Anna reference. I wasn't anticipating that. By the way, Crockett Coffee, dominating, awesome. Pro-America, you should go get it. There's only one state in the nation offering residents help removing their private info from data brokers' databases. That's California. New law kicked into effect this summer. California has set up a system that allows residents to register online for the state's help demanding data brokers remove a person's data upon request. Given there are hundreds of them out there, the state of California has their work cut out for them. Nothing goes wrong. State of California government is great, right? 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

0: Welcome back in to Clay and Buck. Here we have Fed Reserve Chair Kevin Warsh. This is from, the last 24 hours, we know the Fed rate got moved up. Talking about it, play three.
1: Unemployment claims on a four-week moving average are running at levels consistent with full employment. So the labor side of the Fed's congressional remit is in good shape. Yet for more than 5 years, inflation has been running above target. So our predominant focus is on the price stability side of our mandate. The plain fact is that inflation is too high and has been for too long.
0: Clay, Trump weighed in on this on Truth Social. Interest rates in the United States should be 1% or less because we are the best credit in the world by far. Our country is booming with new investment. If we stop trading with every country that we have a deficit with, which is most of them, we would make at least $1.5 trillion a year. The word deficit is nothing more than a fancy word for loss. Trump does not seem happy with his new Fed chair, or with the new Fed chair.
2: Yes. Now, I think the challenge you've got is virtually everybody is saying rates had to be raised. And I think Trump also said, hey, when everybody's voting this way, then we don't have any other options. Look, the interest rates are way too high, in my opinion. And the number one place that this hits people is in mortgages in general, because a lot of people would like to sell their homes, but they have 2% and 3% rates. And due to 9.1% overall inflation, which Joe Biden caused, mortgage rates skyrocketed and a lot of the housing market is frozen because many people, a lot of you listening to us out there right now, you can't justify selling your home and taking on a 6% or 7% interest rate if right now you have a 2% or 3% interest rate. We got to get mortgage rates back down to around 5%. Mortgage rates get down to around 5%. The housing market frees up. A lot of things start to change. It's much cheaper to borrow funds, all of that. But in the meantime, Buck, this is just the reality that we have found ourselves in. We have not been able to get, I think the current number is 2.4% if you pull out the cost of energy. In the most recent round, it's 3.4% of inflation if you roll it all in. It's the number one thing that I think would solve many of the issues that are out there if we could just get these rates back down. Look, I appreciate all of you are trying to save a great deal of money across the entire country. 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

0: Welcome back in, Clay and Buck. All right. We were talking about the situation, Buck, in Michigan, where Mike Rogers was endorsed by the Detroit News in the last 24 hours. Kamala Harris is headed to Michigan to campaign for Abdul El-Sayed. This is the headline right now on CNN. She is going to do that next week. A lot of money being poured into this Michigan Senate race. And you and I are both optimistic that Mike Rogers is going to get the win. One of the reasons I continue to be optimistic is Abdul El-Sayed made campaigning with Hassan Piker a big part of his Democrat primary campaign. Hassan Piker has said America deserved 9/11. Now he has decided that he's going to do more. He's later apologized and said America didn't deserve 9/11. But he did an interview with Axios yesterday, and they are dripping out different parts of that interview, slowly releasing them. And he said in that interview that America is worse than Al-Qaeda. This is real. This is the guy that Democrats are relying on to reach younger voters. Here is that clip from Axios that just has dropped. Listen.
1: You once said that America is the top dog in terrorism.
2: Yes.
1: Do you think America then is worse than Al-Qaeda?
2: Pound for pound, as far as the number of deaths, yes, we have caused tremendous terror all around the world. I think that that is not only terror that we are waging on regular civilians in nations in the periphery, but it's also having consequences on ourselves. It's having dramatic consequences on the home front. One clear example of this is what we did in Minab, right? There's no distinction between blowing up a school, triple tapping it with Tomahawk missiles. If you're killing 140 schoolgirls, that is an act of terror. This doesn't mean that all Americans are terrorists, but the reality of the matter is we have to create an environment of accountability to ensure things like that never happen again.
3: He's a moron. He's a moron, and what he's doing is incredibly toxic. I know he's famous. I know he's rich, but, you know, Pablo Escobar was famous and rich. Like, there's a lot of ways to be famous and rich. It doesn't mean that that's necessarily a good thing. There's a lot of ways to become somebody who gets talked about a lot. Clay, what he is doing, and this is a common tactic on the left, is just creating a false moral equivalency between, let's say, if somebody breaks into your home and you shoot them versus if you go out into the street at random and just shoot somebody because you're having a bad day.

0: fight for his country, serve his country in any capacity, even like the Peace Corps, anything, does nothing, and then spits on everybody who actually tried to do the right thing in our generation, who actually has tried to do the right thing for this country and serve in other generations by suggesting that our military, because that's what he's talking about. He's not talking about civilian engagement in terrorism, because that would be probably buddies of his, leftists. Our military is a massive terrorist entity. It's no different from Hamas or Al-Qaeda. If Clay, if we're committing more terrorism than Al-Qaeda, we are worse than Al-Qaeda. That is, there's a direct...
1: That's what he says. I mean, he's making that direct argument.
0: Right.
1: He's saying we are worse than Al-Qaeda.
0: We're worse than Al-Qaeda. We are worse than people who intentionally rammed buildings with planes full of innocent people, men, women, and children, to kill as many of them as humanly possible because of what exactly? Because sometimes when we're fighting a war, we have a bomb that hits the wrong target, or we have intelligence on a target that's incorrect. War is hell. It is awful. But it is unavoidable because of morons like this guy and people like him who do not see the world for what it is, who are moral cowards and get a lot of attention for themselves by essentially parading their ignorance and becoming a magnet for malcontents. This is where there are some people, Clay, in public life who, if I find out somebody really, I have friends who are leftists, believe it or not. I have friends who are leftists. I'm not close friends these days, but I have friends who are leftists. There are Democrats that I can sit down with over dinner and have a really nice time and nice conversation. I'm not one of these people that completely, you know, condemns the other side, all that. That said, there are people who are too far. If somebody tells me they like this guy's content and they're a fan of his, I know that they're a person of no judgment and cannot be trusted.
1: Yep.
0: There aren't that many people I would say that about. This guy is one of them. And I don't know him personally. I just know his content and what he presents. I know that he zapped his dog on video, which was disgusting. You know, shocked it and then said it wasn't a shock or like it was just a vibration or something. But, you know, very few people really bother me as much as this guy because, I mean, go back and listen to what he said about Dan Crenshaw, everybody. I can't even, now you might not like Dan Crenshaw, but what he said about Dan Crenshaw being wounded as a SEAL fighting for his country. Go back and listen to what he said about that. And then remember that he's traveling around with senators, palling around with them because they think that he's helpful with his left-wing base.
1: This is where I am telling you, this is going to be devastating for him in Michigan. They are going to put Abdul El-Sayed next to him, giving him a fist pound, campaigning together in Michigan, and they are going to play him saying, Hassan Piker, America deserved 9/11, and now they're going to say America is worse than Al-Qaeda. This is on video. It's not like you're just putting up quotes. They're going to put Abdul El-Sayed, I can guarantee you this is going to be the closing argument all across Michigan, Abdul El-Sayed next to Hassan Piker, America deserved 9/11, America is worse than Al-Qaeda. I don't know how Abdul El-Sayed says, hey, it's important to campaign with Hassan Piker, and then also is able to distinguish himself from these opinions. You don't campaign with a lot of people, right? And if he had said that 20 years ago, yeah. I think you could say, you know, hey, I've grown. I'm a different person now. He just said it to yesterday.
0: Well, like, and also, you need to know, because I know I've seen this guy's stuff and I've you know, been aware of him for a while, unfortunately, because he's just so disgusting. And it's interesting. On the right, there are people who are considered, you know, on the far right, the actual far right, the alt-right, whatever, who are considered like too radioactive for certainly for politics to appear with any Republican politicians. This guy appears with these people and it's supposed to be, I think he gets glowing profiles in the New York Times. The New York Times is trash. But nonetheless, Clay, he, and this really tells you someone's character, right? I mean, because we have these battles here ideologically, and Clay and I will say we try to focus on the ideas and the policies and the stuff. Yeah, sometimes we make fun of people, and you know we're also doing it. You know, there's entertainment here as well, and some people deserve to be made fun of. I point that out. You know, I mean, and some people there is absurdity sometimes. Like, I'm not happy with Mitch McConnell, Clay, looking like he's not really there and still being a U.S. senator. I'm glad that he's fine. We had these other rumors about him, but we have reached this absurd point in American politics. Including on our side, people are too old. This is crazy, okay? Sometimes we have

0: to point these things out, even if it's uncomfortable to us. But on Hassan Piker, he and Charlie Kirk had had debates. They knew each other, okay? They knew each other in a way that, you know, two boxers who have gone against each other, you would think they would establish some degree of, like, just respect, worthy opponent respect. And then after what happened to Charlie, Piker was at some event, and they were, like, singing some song and all laughing it up about Charlie being shot in the neck. That's who this guy is. I don't want to, I mean, I wouldn't sit down and debate him. I wouldn't sit down and talk to him. I wouldn't want to be in a room with him. I think he's a scumbag, a straight up scumbag. And and you guys know, I don't get upset about people in Democrat politics or left wingers very often. I usually laugh at them. But the fact that El Sayed Clay has appeared with this guy and been buddy buddy with him means that he's a person of no character as well. And I hope the people of Michigan know that. I hope they're paying attention.
1: That's the part that I think is really significant. There are all sorts of people with all sorts of ideas across the country. Abdul El Sayed chose to campaign with this guy. And I'm just telling you, everybody listening in Michigan right now, that's who Abdul El Sayed is. And if you go into Dearborn and you say to the average Arab voter there, do you think Abdul El Sayed hates Jews? They would say yes. And if you ask them, do you think Abdul El Sayed believes that America was at least partly responsible for 9/11 and deserved what happened, they would say yes. That's why he campaigned with Hassan Piker. So his inability, I think, to distinguish between he and Hassan Piker is going to increasingly become more and more difficult for him to distinguish.
0: And I would expand this out even beyond Abdul El Sayed. Who is the voice in Democrat politics right now that you could point to with real pull, with real strength, and say to other Democrats, guys, we're not about that. We're not the party of these left wingers who really just hate America and just spit
1: Fetterman
0: on America
1: is the
0: for
1: only
0: fun.
1: One.
0: Well, he's not a Democrat, and he has no pull among Democrats. I mean, sorry, when I say he's not a Democrat, they've basically cast him out of the party. What I'm saying is there is no, you do not have an Obama, a Clinton, a Biden, any of these people currently in the Democrat Party telling, even a Nancy Pelosi, saying that this guy does not represent what the Democrat Party is. You know why? Because this is what the Democrat Party has become. And that is the truth. And you can even see it with people like Bill Maher, who's a smart guy, a high IQ guy, seeing what his party has become, especially on this issue of Israel-Palestine. The current delusion, it has been climate change, it has been Black Lives Matter, it has been COVID. The current delusion is this Gaza genocide thing. Guys, it's not a genocide in Gaza. Were the Israelis too rough? We could talk about that. I would say absolutely not. But put that aside. It's not a genocide, all right? And what happened to the Israelis is the second worst terrorist attack in the history of the world. And all we're hearing about all these time, we got this Macklemore idiot talking about do these people know what a genocide is? A genocide is what happened in Rwanda. A genocide is what happened to the Jews in the Second World War. It's trying to kill every man, woman, and child you can as fast as you can because you hate them. That's not what happened in Gaza. The Israelis were throwing leaflets out of planes and feeding these people.
1: Also, if Israel had wanted to do a genocide in Gaza, they could have done it. That's the other part of this. It wasn't that they don't have the ability to do it. They could have wiped out every man, woman, and child in all of Gaza if they wanted to. And they didn't come close to that level of violence. And again, it's all in response to October 7th. And what I would say, and we've said this for a lot, but what would we do to Mexico if Mexico killed 1,200 Americans, if some group in Mexico killed 1,200 Americans and kidnapped 250 of our people? We would carpet bomb that entire area of Mexico back to the Stone Ages. This country would.
0: We would attack until we were convinced that they had no ability to do something like that again for generations to come. And that would be a very thorough and very bloody but thorough campaign. Again, that's what that would be. That's where things would fall. So, you know, this is, there's a huge moral choice, Clay, that is being made in these midterms between Democrats and Republicans. And Democrats are the Hate America Party. They always have been, but they're really showing you now. There are Democrats who don't hate America. I get that. I'm not an ultra partisan who refuses to see reality. Of course, there are Democrat patriots, there are Democrats who serve in the military. There are good Democrat people. That said, if you are a person who hates America, you're on the left. If you're an American who hates America, you're on the left. That's just the way it goes. So, you know, I think that we call it for what it is. All right, look, I became a first-time homeowner when I moved to Florida. 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
0: All right, welcome back into Clay and Buck. We got a lot of calls. We have full lines. Let's hit them. Jared in Grand Rapids, Michigan wants to talk about that Michigan Senate race. Jared, go for it.
14: Hey, guys. Thanks for taking my call. I hope you have a good day.
0: Thank you.
14: I just wanted to say the last segment while I was on hold, completely agree with Tom Piker. All that stuff is great. But in Michigan, just driving back from fishing, we've got gas 22 cents. Lower than the highest it ever has been back in 2022. We're at $5 a gallon, and diesel is at almost $7. The average Michigander, if they're not informed and if they're not educated and listening, they're not going to care what somebody says. They're going to vote with their wallet because they have to, and they're going to be duped by their campaign smear of saying that, you know, it's all Trump's fault. It's all this. It's amazing how the human brain quickly forgets where things came from and how it used to be.
1: I think there's some truth to that. I do think some of these states are interesting. Michigan, where you are in particular, Democrats have had both Senate seats and they've had the governor's mansion for a long time. Do you think there is a play? Like, I would think Steve Hilton is a little bit good example of this in California, of the incumbency argument is harder to make when Democrats have had control of the entirety of Michigan for far longer than Trump has been in office.
14: I still go back to, I think they're going to go with what they feel right now. I think that's a good point, but I think they're going to go with their day-to-day lives. And I can tell you, it's not getting better. I do fine myself, so we don't worry so much, but a lot of people I know do, and it's tough. When you're paying $5 and $7 for your work truck to go to do a job, to do a deck or something,
0: yeah,
14: you know, it cuts into your profits. And, you know, not that our governor has done anything good over the last 8 years. I just don't see them.
0: Well, Jared, everything you're saying, we're at the end here, just want to say, Jared, everything you're saying is valid. And this is the GOP's worst nightmare for the midterm, is that this is what people are really thinking in the key places. So we can't disagree with you. Just hope that that's not going to be the primary motivator in Michigan, in Georgia, in New Hampshire, in North Carolina, etc.
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21: The American people have had enough of Donald Trump and the failed Republican economy.
20: House Minority Leader Hakeem Jeffries, as a new Fox poll finds frustrated voters, more than 60% surveyed, calling gas and grocery prices a major problem for their family.
22: President Trump is pushing back hard on the sentiment that Democrats will be better than Republicans at handling those top concerns.
23: The Democrats gave us the dark age of America, and we turned it into the golden age. We're right now in the golden age of America.
22: The new Fox poll also showed that tariffs are being viewed as having an impact on how voters see the economy. Only 23% ranked the economy as excellent or good. 77% said it was in fair or poor condition.
20: Fox's Jackie Heinrich. Millions of Americans are in new congressional districts ahead of November's vote.
24: A new report finds nearly 35 million Americans, about 1 in 10 U.S. voters, now live in a different congressional district than 2 years ago. It's the outcome of unprecedented mid-decade redistricting this past year, aimed at giving both parties a stronger advantage in dozens of House districts.
20: Fox's Jared Halpern at the White House. The president urged the Texas legislature to redraw maps, prompting some Democrat-led states to counter that effort, and courts have blocked some of it. Canada's Prime Minister Mark Carney working on stronger ties with Europe as a trade dispute with the U.S. continues, speaking to the European Parliament.
25: He says he welcomes the invitation to his country to become an associate member of the EU with cooperation on the economy, AI, minerals, strategy and military production. President Trump called the idea laughable, suggesting it could be a hostile act.
20: Fox's Jonathan Savage. The Prime Minister Carney is insisting this is not a plan to rival world powers. 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
26: New Bowling Green State University and YouGov polling shows dead heat. Contests across Ohio this fall, Democrat Amy Acton and Republican Vivek Ramaswamy are tied at 46% in the race for governor, while Democrat Sherrod Brown and Republican John Husted are tied at 47% in the battle for U.S. Senate. Eligible voters can verify their registration status through the Ohio Secretary of State Elections Division portal. In Columbus, Governor Governor Mike DeWine signed House Bill 462 into law after unanimous passage in both legislative chambers. Legislation allows Ohio K-12 schools to stock newly FDA-approved needle-free nasal epinephrine alongside traditional auto-injectors for students suffering severe anaphylactic allergic reactions. In Ohio State Athletics, principals across Northeast Ohio are circulating a statewide petition to force an OHSAA referendum, creating separate postseason state tournament brackets for public and private schools. Public school officials point out that private schools won 37% of all state team competitions last year, despite representing only 15% of member high schools. Financial filings show both gubernatorial candidates hold investments tied to data center supply chains. Republican Vivek Ramaswamy holds stakes in major tech suppliers, including NVIDIA, Microsoft, and Amazon. Meanwhile, Democrat Amy Acton pledged total divestment in her supply chain investments if she's elected. Governor Mike DeWine and Attorney General Andy Wilson convened a joint working group to rewrite state laws overhauling rape kit reporting after audits revealed over 900 law enforcement agencies failed to report tracking data to the state last calendar year. Finally, Ohio has a new richest resident. Forbes magazine ranks San Francisco 49ers majority owner Denise York as the wealthiest individual in the Buckeye State with a net worth of $10 billion, unseating longtime L Brands founder Les Wexner, who previously held the top spot on the list. I'm Travis Lair.
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0: All right, second hour, Clay and Buck kicks off now. Thanks for being here with us, everybody. We're going to talk more about some of these upcoming races because they are, it's imminent. We got polling data. It's real. It's out there. Early team poll for me. When is the earliest early voting starting? It's soon.
1: I think it's right? This week.
0: It's coming up. Give me the earliest midterm early voting, and so we can get it. That's giving, I think, a very good context for how much this is all upon us. Clay, I'm gonna need your assent. Is that the proper word there? I need your agreement on something. We've talked about this for a couple of minutes, and we gotta get back to Texas in the race here because I don't want us to get too focused on 2028. All right, well, we have a lot of time to talk about 2028. That said, it was a little sad for me earlier this week when Gavin, who I might also point out now, everyone else has been tearing apart. We had our fly fishing experts just weighing in, which neither I nor Clay qualify as. So we asked you, and you guys come, you know, casting on the wrong side, the wrong hand, the wrong clothing, you know, the whole thing was a totally staged. They were apparently wearing just pants in the water. Just pants. Yes. They went into the water up to their, you know, waists in, or close to their waist in just like everyday pants, which is such a like, I mean, they clearly thought of this, I guess, at like the last minute. Some CNN producer was like, I have a great idea. But anyway, I'm a little sad still because for a lot of people, and Clay was very, very smiley about this, Gavin Newsom sounded like he wasn't even going to put up a fight here with Kamala. Now, that may still be the case. Kamala gets in, Gavin stays out entirely. That's an interesting phenomenon. And maybe that even makes some sense because Gavin, and I think you said this, Clay, Gavin is young enough that he could sit out this cycle, see what happens, and then run and have a much, and essentially come to the table with California in his back pocket. I think that's what he, I think he realizes if he doesn't bring California to the party, he's not winning the party. And so if Kamala is the choice of the establishment and of California, all that said though, Clay, Reid Hoffman, who is a guy famous for many, one for LinkedIn, what was the last time you did anything LinkedIn? People, I feel bad. People
1: I get send me all like of
0: happy
1: those
0: birthday messages on LinkedIn, and I see them 6 years later. Like, don't, I am never on LinkedIn. I have no idea what's going on.
1: I get those emails where it says, like, so-and-so has been checking out your profile, but I don't know my password, so I don't think I've been on LinkedIn in 5 or 6 years, at least.
0: You know, it's been funny, too. There's been some articles recently about how LinkedIn has actually become a de facto dating site because people feel like there's not as many fake profiles. And also they really just want to know like more about you professionally. And they think anyway, and you're not supposed to, what's funny is the LinkedIn rules are you're not supposed to do that, but people do it anyway. They're like, hey, I see you made VP at Goldman and I made VP, you know, and this is what goes on. Anyway, the LinkedIn co-founder, Reid Hoffman, he's a very wealthy guy, unfortunately, because he funds all the worst politicians and the worst causes. He gave $17 million to Harris's presidential campaign in 2024. Clay, here is mega lib donor Reid Hoffman on Kamala's chances. Play one.
4: I'm glad you brought up Kamala. Should she run again?
5: I think it would be a very challenging path for her, and it's going to be a very noisy field.
4: I'm glad that you brought up it might be a noisy field. Would you support AOC if she got the nod?
5: Well, it depends a little bit on, I mean, I think she's much more pragmatic than people give her credit for, because I saw a lot of being like, what's the kind of middle of the road legislation we need during the Biden administration? It depends on who she's running against. But I tend to be, if you're basically kind of pro-society, which she is, and pro-business, which is a question, that tends to be where I think the right focal points are.
0: Clay, do you think that the Democrat elites, unfortunately, your unfortunately for me, not unfortunately in general, but your math on Kamala, South Carolina, it's sound, I don't disagree, I think you've established very early on that. Do you think that the mega donors in the establishment of the Democrats are looking for some way for it not to be Kamala, or do you think they feel confident that Kamala can get it done?
1: I think that there will be a big, robust discussion about who the nominee is going to be. And then when it's Kamala, all the people who express doubt about Kamala will show up and write checks for tens of millions of dollars for her, just like they did during the 107-day campaign that she ran. So, again, I just look, and I think this is the way you have to start strategically. Who has the most reliable base? Let's pretend, because I do think it's likely to be the case, that 10 people are going to run at least to be the Democrat nominee in 2028. And I can sketch out those guys. Andy Beshear will say, oh, shucks, I'm the modern day Bill Clinton. I'm a bland white guy from the South, and I got elected in Kentucky, and I can go into all these different communities and they'll support me. I mean, I can do Andy Beshear's whole act. And what he never tells you is his daddy was governor. He's a rich kid. And the only reason he ever got elected in Kentucky was because his daddy was governor. I mean, there's a lot of still political nepotism that exists. And Andy Beshear's dad was very popular and a lot of people like the Beshear name. Okay. It's not going to work nationwide. Wes Moore may well run, and he'll say, I'm a normal guy. I like drinking beer in the Baltimore Ravens. But then people are going to look around and they're going to say you couldn't build a bridge in Baltimore that got knocked out. They still haven't figured out a way to do that, Buck. I think that he will also struggle. I saw with our friend Patrick that David, he went on and said if his 14-year-old boy decided that he was trans, that he would support it. I'm sorry. There's no man in America whose son says, I want to cut my penis off. I'm a girl now. There's no dude in America that supports this, right?
0: Well, I just no normal everyday dude. By the way, I don't believe Wes Moore actually supports that. I think he just says he supports it because he doesn't want the tranny maniacs running after him.
1: But I get it. But to me, if I'm going to support somebody for president, they have to occasionally be willing to say things that are going to upset people because that's what the truth does. And so I start running through all these individuals. Gavin Newsom basically admitted that he isn't as strong as Kamala necessarily, and they have a lot of overlapping support structure. I just think Kamala's base of black women is going to stay with her. Now, AOC, I actually think the Bernie base could go with her, and that Bernie Sanders might come out and say, AOC is my choice. She is the person committed to my vision of the world. And I do think AOC could be dangerous for that reason. I also said, like I said on the program, AOC is a far more talented politician than Kamala Harris
0: yes.
1: is. She is better at answering questions. She comes across more naturally. We played that clip where she talked about the fact that she wants to have a baby one day and she doesn't know if she can afford it. And I think that really connects with the Democrat base of young women that are frustrated, highly credentialed, highly educated, that don't feel like America's working for them. Yeah. But I think Kamala alternative Buck has got to be a dude. So I think there will be a guy that emerges, and I think there'll be a shadow argument of, do we really want to put another woman up again? And I actually think that's the biggest hindrance that Kamala has. So is it Mark Kelly? Is it Andy Beshear? Nobody's talking about him, but if Roy Cooper actually wins this Senate race in North Carolina and could say, hey, I'll take North Carolina off the board for Democrats. That's how popular I am. The math is difficult for Republicans if he can flip North Carolina. I think there will be a bland white alternative to Kamala Harris that will emerge. I'm just not sure who it'll be. The Joe Biden-esque guy who will be a wolf in sheep's clothing, that will pretend that he's going to be very moderate, that will actually enact a radical agenda. Who is the bland white guy? That's going to be the ultimate,
0: I think one thing that gets left out of the Joe Biden conversation, though, when we set all this stuff up, is he was Obama's VP for 8 years. So he did have essentially universal name recognition for the electorate, right? A lot of people, they can't spell Beshear. They don't know who Beshear is. Yep. And I mean Democrats who live in California. I mean, you know, they don't, and this, but that's a big problem for Wes Moore too. These guys don't have the name recognition, which to me, actually, Mark Kelly is a little bit more of a known because of the, you know, astronaut thing. And I think he's a little bit more known than some of those other Democrat options. But the crazy thing is, the fact that you have Kamala and Gavin both coming out of California is a huge problem for the Democrats. I mean, yes. If Kamala was a New York politician, a New York product, if you will, and Gavin was California, I think a lot of this would be more straightforward for them. And also, by the way, a vice presidential ticket could be a more straightforward way to settle that or to handle that. So anyway, we talked a little longer about it than I meant to, but I just want to point out, I've always said this, AOC is going to be formidable. Yeah, we made fun of her. When I say but the right made fun of her a lot and has made a lot of jokes at her expense. She's getting better. She's maturing. I mean, as a politician.
1: Yep.
0: What Reid Hoffman said there, if I'm a coach looking at, you know, the other team's QB or their running back, I'm being honest about what they can and can't do. Reid Hoffman is correct in that she has seemed more reasonable, more centrist, more statesmanlike in recent years. If she's not their candidate this time around, I would almost guarantee, you know, in a normal world, and by the way, assuming that, you know, things go along and she continues with her career in politics, she will be their nominee at some point. I very firmly believe that she will be the Democrat nominee for president at some point in time. Because, Clay, they're not going to be able to hold back. I think people forget, Bernie, I was at CNN in 2016, right? So I was privy to all these people. It was hilarious, by the way, to see and to watch all these Democrats who would speak Bernie off air and then they would praise Hillary, you know, or rather, you know, they would whisper about how much they really were with Bernie. You know, Bernie's our guy. You know, yeah. Bernie's in our heart. And then they'd go on TV and they're like, oh, well, I gotta, the Clinton administration, I don't want to be cut out from it. And if they hadn't done the superdelegate thing, Bernie could have been the nominee in 2016. Like, everyone
1: would have been the nominee. That's why I think the DNC, I think that's a big part of what Gavin Newsom said. The DNC doesn't put their finger on the scale. They put their whole hand on the scale. I think we're not talking enough about the fact that South Carolina is the first state. That, to me, is a sign that they're going to be in it for Kamala.
0: Well, but you could have a left-wing candidate. Kamala, playing this out, Kamala wins South Carolina and Virginia. I think you're right. I think you're just right on that. By the way, when I say you're right, I don't think really there's much disagreement that that's the way that's likely to go. But then you have You have Iowa, New Hampshire, and...
1: No, they added, I think second is Nevada.
0: Nevada,
1: so okay. I think Nevada could be good for AOC because Bernie did well there.
0: That's what I'm saying. I think AOC is very, very serious contender in Nevada, assuming she runs.
1: I don't think they will let it come down to AOC versus Kamala. The bland white alternative, the white guy.
0: He's so bland, we don't even know who he is.
1: That's right, because they haven't defined who the bland white guy is. I would also point this out about Joe Biden. Yes, he was well known, but he would have lost for sure if COVID didn't happen. So that worked, but they got very lucky for two reasons. One, they were able to rig the 2020 election. And for people out there who say, what are you talking? He got 81 million votes. No one can explain to me how Joe Biden got 81 million votes. Now that we have seen what happened in 24, we saw what happened in 16, 20. Trump, every election, has increased his overall votes. Suddenly, Kamala got 6 million less votes. Come on. Biden got 13 million more votes than the best Obama ever did. It's steroids, right? It's like steroids in baseball. And then, so that, but they also hit him. They got to put him in the basement, and they basically were able to hide him as COVID was going on, and they claimed, we're being safe, we're being secure. I think if Biden had been on the road, having to do all the rallies, having to get up off on and off the stage, he would have exposed his decrepitude in a way that they were able to.
0: I totally agree that Biden worked in an extremely unique set of circumstances.
1: Yes.
0: It was a smart play from them and a devious play, and we all know what happened, but it was something that under the circumstances, I could see that it worked. By the way, Clay, we'll get back into the midterms here. The team pulled this up. The earliest statewide in-person voting begins tomorrow.
1: Yeah, I knew it was this week.
0: Four states. I thought that was true. I wanted to make sure before we said it. Four states that are starting that early: Idaho, Minnesota, South Dakota, Virginia. So everybody, you're like, why are we talking about the midterms? Voting for the midterms begins tomorrow in four states. So we will officially be in the midterm election voting cycle starting tomorrow. That's how close we are to this.
1: This is so important. It means every day, whatever the on-the-ground story is a snapshot of votes being cast. So you don't have election day anymore. It's a rolling period of 2 months. And whatever the snapshot is, even if great things or bad things happen over the next 6 weeks, once you've already voted, you're locked and loaded. I think that's a tremendous difference. Look, when police searched the car of the man who assassinated a Minnesota lawmaker and her husband, they found a notebook. Inside, a handwritten list of 11 websites, not weapon sites, data brokers. They sell your information and people will search for your information online. 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

0: All right, welcome back into Clay and Buck. So, you know, our next guest up is Brittany Hugaboom, and she's the founder of Evie Magazine, which is great. And you all, for the ladies in our audience, you should all subscribe. It's what a high culture and fashion magazine for women should be, and you, maybe even used to be a long time ago, but they're doing it right these days. Clay, you told me a fascinating statistic, which is going to be the subject of some of our conversation coming up with Brittany, that the second most Googled thing in the world for the last week has been the Sydney Sweeney ad campaign. Number two Google
1: in the U.S.
0: I'm sorry. In the U.S.
1: But yeah, that makes sense. The number two Google search in the entire United States has been the Sydney Sweeney ad campaign. We're going to ask Brittany all about that. We're going to get her to give us a take on Lindsay Clancy and why so many women, particularly on the left, are suffering from broken brains. We're going to get your take on that. Brittany is in studio here in Nashville. And again, that magazine, Evie Magazine, we'll ask her all about that too as well. Buck, you got to read for us here, and then we will be back with her.
0: Look, something goes crash in the middle of the night. What do you do? What are you going downstairs with? Now, some of you are in places where it's actually very hard to be able to defend yourself, Second Amendment, and you also would never want to have to do that because you can't trust the district attorney. Might be some crazy lib. So you may prefer to have a non-lethal option on hand, depending on your circumstance. The FBI puts out reports. 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
1: All right, welcome back in.
2: Clay and Buck, we are rolling through the Thursday edition of the program. We are joined now here in the Nashville studio by Brittany Hoogeboom, who is the founder of EV Magazine. She is down here in Nashville. I'll start with this. What do you think of Nashville? You're a New Yorker. We've had a lot of New Yorkers moving into the Nashville area, a lot of Californians. Buck moved to Florida. A lot of New Yorkers have been moving to Florida, too. What's your vibe on the city?
3: I like it. It's fun. You get a lot of the same things. I'll see like these, you know, cute, happy girls at the coffee shop just working. I'm like, oh, it's so charming.
2: Yes, it's a pretty amazing spot. All right, let's now throw you into the fire. Sydney Sweeney.
0: Well, she's got, there's an article up in EV Magazine. So the article is, and you're the editor-in-chief and the founder of EV Magazine, which is Cosmo for Gen Z women who aren't communists who hate pretty girls. So it's a great space to be in. And the piece is, if sexual liberation is empowering, why is everyone mad at Sydney Sweeney? That's up at EVIE, EV Magazine. Brittany, please answer the question in the article. What is going on? Clay and I mean, it's fun to talk about this issue, but it is amazing how angry it has made a lot of women.
3: Yeah, no, it's made them so mad. And it's so funny because Sydney Sweeney, so what her whole phenomenon is, she, after years of man-hating, is the first female celebrity that's kind of embraced the male gaze. And you can be a hot girl, but you have to be hot like Emily Ratajkowski and like hate men. But if you're hot and you like men, you're setting feminism back 100 years, which is totally bizarre. But that's kind of the gist of it.
2: What do you think when you see female athletes who are regularly posting, many of the women criticizing Sydney Sweeney are female athletes, regularly posting sexy photos of themselves, often in not very much clothes, to help propel, I would imagine, their social media followings to new heights, but they're mad at Sydney Sweeney for doing basically the exact same thing as them?
3: Yeah, and it's so weird because it's not even about women's sports at all. Yeah. Like, it's literally an ad catered towards men and sports gambling, which, you know, isn't like, I'm not saying it's like a great thing, but at the same time, like, women's sports weren't mentioned at all in the ad. And all, it's kind of funny. It's almost ended the trans phenomenon in a way, because people are like, this isn't a woman, this is a real woman. And they're showing all these women athletes. And it's like, oh, okay, well, now we know what a woman is. So that's good.
0: Now, one area where I think the conservative movement had for a long time, Brittany, been deficient is right in the space that you're in now. And you're obviously pioneering in the sense that you're making a successful, glossy, old school magazine for Gen Z women. How is it?

0: if, but it's like she killed her three children. It took 18 minutes. Like, that wasn't just some, like, the whole thing is just so disturbing and so dark and blackpilling, to be honest.
1: So you would advise young men, you would say, that's actually a good test, a litmus test, move on.
0: So my husband actually was telling a guy the other day, he's like, what? I'm trying to meet a girl. He's like, ask her two questions. Do you read EB Magazine and do you support Lindsay Clancy? And I guess the third, do you think Sydney Sweeney is attractive?
1: Yes.
0: Those are, yeah. I guess, the three litmus tests. Well,
2: I'm actually wondering, Brittany, as you're telling us this, how would you respond to the question that was posed to AOC? I don't know if you saw this. It seems very interesting, just as a side note. TMZ happens to just be waiting outside for AOC at the perfect moment for her to go, oh, okay, I'll just answer some questions off the cuff and seem like I'm just so whimsical. But anyway, one of those sessions, she was asked, could you ever date a conservative? And she wasn't mean about it. I actually thought she gave a pretty good answer. And she just said, look, I think values are important. You can't do it. How do you, and obviously this is something that's written about in EV Magazine, which you're the founder of, women who are looking for husbands, looking for their life partner, how do you think politics factors in, or how should it factor in? Like, how would you tell women they should feel about that AOC question about values and mating and dating?
0: It's hard to trust what women want because we don't know what we want most of the time. And I think a lot of women are like, I will never date a guy who plays video games, but they love Henry Cavill. Like, they're obsessed with him. So it's like, if it's a very masculine, hot, conservative man, which you don't really see male feminists kind of embody that, then 100% they're going to go for him if they see him and they're drawn towards him. So I don't think it's so much politics. I think if she was with this hot, conservative man, she would have been married and had kids. I think because she was with someone who wasn't like a strong, you know, type of guy, at least it didn't seem like it, you know, now she's in the situation where she's trying to do IVF, I think.
2: Well, why do you think more why do you think more Sydney Sweeney, why are more people trying to follow Clay and I joke around, we're like, she's going to become a billionaire, right, from the company she's building, she's got a stake in this gambling company, she's already worth tens of millions of dollars at least, she's probably going to become a self-made billionaire, and I just think it's interesting from a pure capitalism perspective that we don't see others. Are there others who are trying to follow in the footsteps here of not going the OnlyFans route, obviously, which is not what Sydney Sweeney's doing, but or just this sort of that kind of influencer route, but building up it's filling that space that kind of used to be where Victoria's Secret was and where female beauty was marketed and commoditized in such a way that it became a multi-billion-dollar industry.
0: Yeah, I think it's definitely gravitating a lot more towards that. You see Victoria's Secret's been shifting a lot. We were even in a piece in the New Yorker last week with Sydney Sweeney. It was Sydney Sweeney and EV Magazine, and it said, do conservatives finally bring sexy back? And it was talking about this phenomenon where before you had the woke, you had the obese, you had like the very ugly ads. And it's like a lot of us just want to see pretty girls prettier than us selling hair care, because then I'm like, oh, my hair is going to look like that, even though it's not. But it's like every girl loves Adriana Lima, Megan Fox, Candace Juan Pohl. And it's like the fact that they kind of like gaslit to be like, oh, everyone wants relatable because some older millennials did, I thought was unfair. And Gen Z's always loved beautiful women, which is why I think that they kind of gravitate towards that. And you kind of see that with Indie a little bit from Obsession, where girls were like, she has the perfect side profile, she's gorgeous. But now, because she's, I guess, catering to men because she likes video games or whatever, now they're like, oh, her side profile is the worst. And like, look at how she dresses. It's so terrible. And it's like this whole switch because she's going towards liking men versus being like, I don't need a man, I hate men. Sabrina Carpenter type, even I'm not saying she does, but like she's naked on covers of Rolling Stone and nobody cares because she's for the girls and the gays. It's just a different type of thing.
1: We are seeing now, because I've got two teenage boys, a huge drive suddenly where boys are obsessed with how they look.
0: Yes.
1: And it's coming out of the Instagram culture, but the claviculars of the world. You mentioned side profile, something that I bet Buck and I never even thought about very much. I don't know that I've even thought of that phrase. And I was actually having a conversation with my sons last night, or one of my sons. And I said, look, dude, it's great to be in good shape. It's great to be physically good looking. Women don't want to date men who are more obsessed with their physical appearance than the women are. This is my advice to him. I said, bust your ass, get a good job, and make a good salary. And no matter what you look like, you're going to be swimming in girls. I said, there's a lot of 5'2", 5'3" dudes. If they're billionaires, a lot of women suddenly aren't going to care about 6 feet. What do you

0: you hear from young women? Do you hear this thing about men now being as obsessed? I think it's coming out of the Instagram
1: looks world. Maxing.
0: Yeah, the looks maxing world. Does it shift back? You know, when Buck and I were younger, they had metrosexual. The metrosexual world vanished very quickly. Now every guy's got a beard, it feels like. Do you think that the masculine ideal will return, or do you think men now are going to become as physically obsessed with their looks as women are?
2: I think the masculine ideal will return. I think a lot of the men who are focused, at least that I know, that are teenagers to early 20s that are focused on looks maxing, aren't really looking for girls at this moment. They're trying to like better themselves and get as like attractive as possible. But really, with girls, it's all about aura and confidence. So it's like if you go up to a girl and maybe you're not the most attractive person ever, but you're very confident. I've seen, you know, like gorgeous men not feel awkward around women. And it's like, then the women feel awkward around him. And it's like this whole thing, it's all about confidence at the end of the day. But yeah, I think for years women, I mean, men were told like, oh, you don't need to wear cologne. Like, you know, it was kind of like men were being sold as like this dirty, unclean, lazy thing, which they aren't. But it's like now I think men want to like level up, which is healthy. But yeah, if you care more about your appearance than a girl, girls are usually like, what's going on? Like,
1: how much of your of your editorial line addresses, or how do you address? And this is something I'm fascinated by. I follow. I mean, I was in the dating market on and off for like 20 years in New York and Washington, D.C. I'm now married. Obviously, you've met my wife and I've met your husband. So I'm out of the dating game now. But I feel like I'm a veteran who, you know, I feel like I'm a veteran who has the wounds of dealing with that and the lessons and the perhaps wisdom that comes from that for a long time. And I saw a lot of things with women where I thought they were getting bad advice from the culture, and that was resulting in suboptimal outcomes for them in the dating world. Things like how they should conduct themselves, basically like men is the short version of it, but also what they should look for and all this stuff. Talk me through some of what you're encouraging young women, the millennial and Gen Z female readership. How should they approach dating for maximum happiness and best outcomes for them?
2: Yeah, I always say that women should level up as much as you can because, you know, my dad used to say, you know, a Porsche marries a Porsche and a Yugo marries a Yugo. I still am not sure what a Yugo car is, but apparently it was a car. And it's like, if you want to marry the best guy possible or the best girl possible, just become the best version of yourself, whether that's like getting in shape. You know, a lot of girls will be like, oh, my friend, she's so sweet, she can't get a guy. And it's like, a lot of times, like, a guy is going to approach you if he finds you attractive. So it's like, maybe you need to like do some sports or something or do some dance and look as good as possible. And then you have a better chance of like getting the type of guy you want. But well, yeah,
1: I told Clay this. Is this too harsh, Brittany? I mean, I've said I have never met a dating age eligible woman. So let's say 20s, 30s, trying to find somebody to, you know, to be their husband. I've never come across a woman with a good attitude and a good body who had anything but options when it came to dating men.
2: Yeah, no, they always do. Yeah.
1: That's all it takes.
0: Do you think it, I got a couple of questions here. I'll tie them together. When I'm going to out myself here, I don't know if Buck will sign off on this too.
1: Uh-oh.
0: Occasionally I would pick up a Cosmo when it was still on the newsstands, when I'm mm-hmm. standing in line, because I would see a headline that was pretty well done on the front of the magazine. I'd be like, oh, I want to see what that story is. And I'm curious with your magazine, I know it's for women. Do you hear from men who have seen a pretty girl on the cover or seen a tagline and thought, oh, I want to know about that? Is it a conscious decision for you to think through that way, or are you trying to only see through the female gaze?
2: I think the ideal woman is the woman that women want to be and men want to be with. So I do kind of look at both. But yeah, I mean, every guy that comes to me is just kind of like, find me a wife. So I like to book very beautiful models because I love beauty.
1: Brittany, before we let you go, Clay, do you have a quick follow-up?
0: No, I was just going to say, I think you would appreciate this too, Buck. In your experience, Brittany, do men who are looking for girls or girls who are looking for guys have more unrealistic expectation Ooh. In today's dating market?
1: Ooh.
2: Gosh, that's a tough one. I mean, I would say probably girls because you get 800 swipes a month on average at a dating app. But at the same time, I do know a lot of guys who only see the 0.01% of women in the world on Instagram. And they're like, I won't get anything less. And sometimes that's kind of hard to find.
1: That's by the way, I think that's a huge disconnect, a huge problem in the dating market right now is people who don't want to actually live where they are, so to speak. I see that all the time. Real quick, Because also, by the way, my wife loves EV Magazine. So any of the moms listening right now, wives and moms listening, or you know, obviously for the young women listening, go, you guys should go subscribe, EVIE, EV Magazine. I like video games. And I tell my wife, Elon Musk stays up all night still playing video games. So I just admit that. I own that. I just want to ask you before we close, for their time, the three greatest video games of all time are what?
2: In the last 10 years, The Last of Us, The Witcher 3, and Red Dead Redemption 2.
0: That is super fast. And by the way, you, if for people who didn't remember, you love video games.
2: Yeah. I'm really good at Nintendo. That's like my thing. But I prefer watching PS5, but I'm not like amazing at it.
1: Wow. There you go. That's a strong list, by the way, Clay. She knows her stuff.
0: That was really impressive. Are you excited for Grand Theft Auto, the new one that's coming out?
2: We did a whole article on it. Women are worried that men are cheating on them with the girls in Grand Theft Auto. The video game girls are so attractive, like Tifa Lockhart. It's like, you know, they're perfect. We got to
0: have
2: like
0: you
2: that.
0: Bought that yet, Buck? They have 5 million pre-orders for the new Grand Theft Auto, which I think comes out in November, right?
1: My neighborhood just agreed to do some promotion for it in South Beach, and there's a lot of pushback on right now. So we'll see what happens.
0: It's set in Miami. That's right.
1: Yeah, it's set in Miami. We'll see what happens. All right, Brittany, great stuff as always. EV Magazine, guys, go check it out. Got to talk to you about the IFCJ. 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
21: A new framework from an AI leader. Lisa Brady, Fox News. As calls grow for Congress to step in after warnings about losing control of the technology, OpenAI is now pledging to be more transparent when its AI models misbehave during testing, also revealing there have been more incidents than it previously disclosed.
22: Some of those six incidents includes AI covering up their mistakes by just inventing data to fit the answer. They have stolen API keys. Think of that like a password. They have uploaded research to the internet so that they could then cite it in their own work without permission to be on the internet. And they have used messaging boards to coordinate amongst themselves. This was all unveiled in a new safety framework released last night that says as soon as a model behaves as it shouldn't, OpenAI will publicly report it, even if they haven't yet been able to stop or explain the behavior.
21: Fox Business's Madison Allworth, OpenAI calling it a first step toward a regulatory framework, but there's no consensus on how to regulate yet in Congress. And the president has called the most dire warnings about AI a hoax ahead of the midterm elections. The administration has warned against losing the AI race to China. The OpenAI CEO is expected to attend a state dinner for China's President Xi next week at the White House. Former longtime Republican Senator John Kyle has died. His family says due to complications from a neurological disease.
23: Last year, Kyle was diagnosed with dementia and largely withdrew from public life. For decades, Kyle was a mainstay in Arizona politics, serving in the U.S. House from 1987 to 1995 and the U.S. Senate from 1995 until 2013. Following the death of Senator John McCain in 2018, Kyle was appointed by the state's governor to temporarily fill the late senator's seat.
21: Fox's Jared Halpern at the White House. John Kyle was 84. 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
24: Columbus City Council ordered utility officials to draft a new rate plan imposing surcharges on high-volume industrial users. The proposal targets data centers and semiconductor fabs to protect residential ratepayers from bearing capital costs driven by a $2 billion water treatment plant expansion following recent 18% water rate increases on residential customers. In the race for Ohio Attorney General, Republican Keith Faber proposed felony penalties for law enforcement misuse of automated license plate databases modeled after LEED system rules. Democrat John Kulowitz argued criminalizing misuse is insufficient, advocating comprehensive commercial privacy laws to ban warrantless algorithmic tracking and third-party data sales. Ohio Senator Bernie Moreno is drafting legislation to underwrite President Trump's proposed $5,000 citizen payout funded by market access tariffs and investor visas. Moreno says the proposal would return revenue directly to American households while encouraging domestic manufacturing across Midwestern communities and creating new industrial jobs. In Miami County, jury selection begins on Thursday in Troy for former pastor and American Idol contestant Caleb Flynn, who's charged with aggravated murder in the fatal shooting of his wife Ashley inside their Tip City home. Prosecutors allege Flynn shot his wife twice and staged a burglary while defense counsel maintains an intruder entered through an open garage. In Mahoning County, Boardman police cited a resident after neighbors discovered bullet holes and spent casings damaging two occupied homes in a garage. Officers say the homeowner admitted to conducting target practice inside his garage with a rifle, assuming a cardboard box backed by rubber car mats would stop the bullets. And in Union County, the maze at Little Darby Creek opens its 25th fall season, featuring an 8-acre corn maze dual-themed for its anniversary and America's 250th birthday. I'm Travis Lair.
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0: 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Appreciate everybody watching. Encourage you, click like and subscribe on YouTube, as we've gone over 150,000 subscribers there. I know you've been having a lot of success with your show on YouTube as well, Ryan. Ryan's a part of the Clay and Buck Podcast Network. So let's just dive into this. Hassan Piker, we were talking about this earlier, said America is worse than Al-Qaeda. America is worse than Al-Qaeda seems like something that will not play very well in Michigan. He's already said, Hassan Piker, that America deserved 9/11. Abdul El-Sayed is being connected to this guy. He can't seem to shake him. And now Hassan Piker is doing sit-down interviews with Axios. How do you see this playing out? Will he have any impact in Michigan? What does this race look like? Let's start there.
28: You know, Michigan's a tough state to poll, but right now, going into the last
1: 6 weeks of this election, Abdul al-Sayed definitely is the favorite candidate to win right now. Not by very much, but he still has an advantage of about 2 to 3 points. Really, the problem is for Mike Rogers is he's still losing independents. It's within single digits, which is unusual in this election cycle, which favors Democrats so overwhelmingly. That shows the unlikability of Abdul al-Sayed and the connection to Hassan Piker. But overall concerns of the economy and dislike of Donald Trump, I think, are overwhelming just the independent vote, where if this was 2024, Mike Rogers would have won against Abdul al-Sayed. This time around, Abdul al-Sayed just has the win at his back because of the national environment.
5: Ryan, Tallarico versus Paxton. Talk to me about this one, because to me, not only would that be a Senate seat in the heart of American conservatism, but it would feel like a psychological blow to the party if you lose that seat, especially to this guy. It's not like they have some candidate who comes across like a normal Texan and just so happens to vote with Democrats on everything. Talk me through the Tallarico situation.
1: Yeah, listen, Tallarico, for all the negative things I could say about his policies, he's been working really hard. Tallarico's held 4 times the number of events around the state that Ken Paxton has. Republicans realize that Ken Paxton's in trouble. Apparently, they're spending about $50 to $60 million per week on ads right now to get Ken Paxton over the finish line. That might be enough to get him over, but just barely. I mean, if the election were held today, I think Tallarico would win.
5: Oh my God.
1: That's how, I mean, Ken Paxton really, really is underperforming anything anyone has possibly seen. I think he's held under 30 events statewide, Tallarico's over 100.
5: Why? I mean, we'll invite Ken on the show. We're going to have to ask him this. What is going on? He has to know that not campaigning very hard looks lazy and indifferent to people who are ticked off about the cost of living. What's the plan here?
1: Yeah, he came on my podcast and I brought it up to him about his trips overseas to Europe. And he's during the campaign season, he was in Europe and he said, look, there's no such thing as a perfect candidate. And I didn't really know even what to say kind of to that response. I just was like, okay, you really have to tell Republicans you're in this to win this, and you have to show them you're in this to win this. He's not debating Tallarico. He's, I think, refused to debate so far. So I don't know if that's even going to end up happening before the election, but Republicans are very, very aware that not only is Ken Paxton's seat very much in trouble, but Abbott's not performing extremely well. I saw internal pollings of a Trump plus 16 seat, not on the border, not in a Hispanic, Texas is very Hispanic, but not in an overwhelmingly Hispanic area. And I think the Republican congressman was winning by close to 20 and Paxton was winning by under 5. It's really, really kind of surprising how poorly he's been doing and how long he allowed Tallarico to run the airwaves of Texas saying negative things about him without any kind of response. So right now they're trying all they can to pull him out. It's tight, but who knows? This $300 million, as I think I heard the number was today, is coming in for Paxton. If that's not enough to get him out, then there was nothing in the end.
0: Paxton is going to win. I have faith in Texas. I have faith in Houston. I have faith in Dallas, even though we picked Houston as the better city than Dallas yesterday. I even have faith in Austin and San Antonio and El Paso and everywhere else. All right, so we got Texas. I want to talk positive for a moment here.
1: Okay.
0: New Hampshire, it feels like there is decent Republican momentum. It also feels like, and I don't know if you buy into any of these polls, that Minnesota with Peggy Flanagan, who I think I said on the show a while back with you, I really thought Peggy Flanagan was trans because she has that Protect Trans Kid shirt that she wears everywhere. Clay. And so she's running against Michelle Tafoya. Every poll I see, this is within a point or two of each other. Are you buying it as a remotely close race?
1: So Michelle Tafoya is one of these few exceptions where Peggy Flanagan is personally unpopular in the state and Tim Walz is extremely unpopular in the state. It's very weird in some of these states with Democratic governors who are not popular that they are receiving more blame for things going wrong than the Republican president are. There's a little bit of...
0: This is the question I was asking just now about Michigan, California as an example. When you have one party rule, it kind of can cut against the fact that Republicans have national control when state rule has been in one party for a while. Sorry to cut you off, but I think that's a really important angle that you're hitting here.
1: Yeah, you're seeing in Minnesota, you're seeing in Oregon, you're seeing, well, New Hampshire is a Republican local government, but Kelly Ayotte is super popular. And what's benefiting the situation in New Hampshire is that the Sununu name is really its own thing within the state of New Hampshire. It's an odd thing. John Sununu Sr. was the governor at one point, and he was George H.W. Bush's chief of staff. Chris Sununu, John Sununu's brother, was the governor, extremely popular Republican governor. And John Sununu, who's running this time, was a senator at one point. So the Sununu name is its own brand. There's kind of like four Lebanese families that run New Hampshire. The Sununus are one of them. And that divorces kind of the Trump effect from the Sununus as a whole. They don't view them as just Republicans. They view them as Sununus, which is different. And because Chris Sununu was such a popular governor, Chris Pappas, the Democrat running, has had to say, this is not Chris Sununu. This is the other Sununu. Please stop thinking that this is Chris Sununu. It's really actually impacted Chris Pappas's campaign pretty aggressively, where he's having to say, no, you're thinking of the wrong Sununu. Over in Minnesota, I think the fact that Tim Walz, rather, the governor, is remarkably unpopular, and Peggy Flanagan is remarkably unpopular, is having some impact. It's not just one poll. It's six consecutive polls that find it within the margin of error in Minnesota. My one caveat is I would like to see some outside spending. I would like to see Republicans saying, hey, we're going to invest in Minnesota. I haven't seen that yet. I don't want to get my hopes too far up. In Oregon, Oregon has not elected a Republican governor since 1982. It is a very odd year to do it, but now three consecutive polls have come out saying the Republican is in the lead. The Democratic governor is not popular, one of the least popular governors in the country. That could be a coin toss. So in these states where there is an unpopular governor, also in Maine, Janet Mills is not super popular. You could see Republicans winning in places where you wouldn't surprise to see. It's kind of like in 2022 when the red wave happened. It did hit places where the Democratic governor was not popular, New York, or where the Republican governor was super popular, Florida. It kind of insulated them from national trends. National trends may sweep across the country, but in these pockets where the local governor is either really popular or really unpopular, it may not have the same effect.
5: I've been amazed to see, Ryan, some of the you mentioned expenditures, and by the way, I don't know who has to be listening, but they should, it seems, put some real money into that Michelle Tafoya race, because that it's clearly close. We've had her on the show. She's obviously a very compelling personality, speaker. You know, she gets it, right?
1: I mean,
5: she's a strong, good on camera. She's for obviously, so she's somebody who I think they could really pull something off there. But in New Hampshire and in Maine, it feels like the GOP is just quietly having Brinks trucks full of cash arrive for both of those candidates, Sununu and Collins, but not really like having the conservative media or Trump focus in on it. The money going into both of them is pretty massive.
1: Yeah, and I mean, Collins is kind of her own thing as well. I spoke to a political consultant in Maine and said Collins' benefit is that Collins is considered the constituent service senator, which you really don't hear about much. But if you have an issue anywhere in Maine, Collins' office is the one that takes care of it for you. And she's also brought billions of dollars to a very poor state. Northern Maine is extremely poor. The issue that Maine voters are concerned about is how many Massachusetts residents have moved to the state over the last 6 years that maybe have changed the political dynamics. It's not a big state, not a lot of people. A few people moving really do change a lot. But nonetheless, she's polling against Troy Jackson way better than she polled against Graham Plattner when he first ran. And she's polling extraordinarily better than she did in 2022 when she had that surprise victory. Susan Collins, on average, outperforms polls by 6 to 8 points, depending on the election year. She's down about 2 in most polls, most recent polls. a lot of people have faith that Susan Collins can somehow pull this off once again, because Susan Collins is Susan Collins. New Hampshire's a little trickier, but Republicans are willing to bring the fight to New Hampshire, as, by the way, they have in the past. They've really always kind of invested in New Hampshire because it's such a big swing state. And Kelly Ayotte being on the top of the ticket is going to win an easy re-election as governor. The legislature's all Republican. So there's going to be a lot of effort to get the Republicans over the finish line, and they're not willing to lose on New Hampshire.
0: What's going on in Ohio?
1: Nothing good for Republicans.
0: I tried to give you some positive opportunities there, Ryan, but we were talking about Ohio earlier.
1: John Husted is getting pummeled with ads about data centers, just absolutely pummeled with data center ads, that he was so pro-data center when he was lieutenant governor. He is down in every single poll as of recently. I think it's the number one state Democrats are investing in, because they're not as investing in heavily in North Carolina because they think it's an easy victory. They're really putting all their effort in making sure Sherrod Brown can win. Sherrod Brown is an important win, not only for Democrats, but for Chuck Schumer, because he's a close Schumer ally. So if the Democrats have a moment where they say, we got to get rid of Schumer, he needs as many of his closest allies available as possible. Troy Jackson is not a close ally. Abdul Saeed is not a close ally. Sherrod Brown is a close ally. So is Roy Cooper of North Carolina. You're seeing a little favoritism go into which races Chuck Schumer is willing to invest in the most. He wants his people in more than he wants Democrats as a whole. He wants Mary Petola over in Alaska. That is what we're seeing right now. And he's just, they're pummeling John Husted with negative advertising over data centers. And it's been pretty effective. It's a very red state, but it is a very blue year. So we'll have to see if we can play it out. But
5: Ryan, give me real quick, last thing here. The bull case, if you will, or the optimistic case for Republicans to maintain the House.
1: To maintain the House, there's enough redistricting that I think probably happen if polls are underestimating white performance on white working class and the Latino vote didn't swing so heavily, there's somewhat of a chance. It's a very small one, but maybe 1 in 5, which is not horrendous. You flip a coin 5 times, you get heads once. The Senate is more 50-50. I think some polls are overestimating, but the generic ballot still is about D+8. Oil prices going up in the last 3 weeks have really, really set Republicans back.
5: But what about the $5,000 checks?
1: Oil price. I was on the show months ago. You said, what about oil prices going down by September? I said, that'd be great. Oil prices went up. The good thing is Saudi Arabia announced they're not going up that much because they found alternative ways to get it out. But the Houthis attacks in Yemen and Saudi Arabia are really the underlying story of the last month as why Republicans are suffering.
5: All right. Well, Clay, you know, we're still in it to win it. You know, we're still in it to win it. Anything else for him before we...
1: There's definitely a lot of close races. It's not over by any stretch. A lot of races are close. If there is a polling error, as there usually is against Republicans in midterms of 3 points, that 3 points is the difference between holding the Senate and losing the Senate. That 3 points is a 210 Republican seat versus 200. Those 3 points matter a ton to the overall electorate. So everyone should go out and vote if you really care about the election. It's not over. Polls don't vote. People vote. So just always remember that.
0: Good stuff. Ryan Gerdusky, numbers game. You can check him out on the podcast network. You can check him out on social media. And you can certainly check him out on YouTube as well. We appreciate it, Ryan.
1: Absolutely.
0: Look, I got a couple of bets for you tonight, Buck. I don't even know that Buck knows this. The Lions are playing on the road in Buffalo against the Bills tonight, Thursday Night Football. The Bills are kicking off the game in their brand new stadium, replacing Orchard Park. I've got the Bills -5.5 and the over 55. If you go right now to the Hard Rock Bet app, you will see my face and you will get a special offer where you can go and join up. In fact, I'm going to check this right now and see how many of you have already rode with me on these two picks tonight. In the popular section of the app, they have me set up there. You cannot miss it, and you will see my picture, and you will be able to get hooked up with a great offer right in the center of the app. You can play along. Popular Bets, it's called. Clay's Thursday Night Pick. 700 of you have played along with me. You can't miss it, right in the center of the app. You can play in Arizona, Colorado, Florida, Illinois, Indiana, Michigan, New Jersey, Ohio, Tennessee, Virginia. By the way, a lot of Senate battlegrounds where Hard Rock Bet is, including in my home state, Florida, in my home state of Tennessee, as well as Buck's home state of Florida. When you bet $5 right now, you get $100 in free bets inside of the app. All you have to do is go to hardrock.bet/clay. hardrock.bet/clay. You can play along with me. Bills and the over tonight. Should be a fun game. By the way, I'm headed to Harrisburg, Pennsylvania to speak this evening to a great group, and I'm going to be trying to track this game from my phone. Just a little bit of a heads up for the crew in Harrisburg, Pennsylvania that will be with me tonight. That is hardrock.bet/clay. One more time, hardrock.bet/clay.
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0: We're never going to give you up. Never going to make you cry. Never going to... Let you down. So that's a great intro for us here on Clay and Buck. Never going to give you up. Never going to let... It's a great tune. I was rocking out to the Goo Goo Dolls. I was cleaning dishes and doing stuff while Carrie's taking care of the baby. And I was just letting slide and Baby's Black Balloon, you know. You gotta enjoy some good tunes. You gotta live life. Pete in Southwest Michigan, what's going on, buddy?
1: Last Pete. Guy, and it seems like a lot of this election is coming down to gas prices in a lot of ways. And national average, according to Gronk here, I just kind of went on there. Yeah, I do a lot of stuff on AI anyway. Average is $4.37. But Republicans never break out the difference between red state and blue state gas. Michigan, right now I'm sitting in Southwest Michigan, it's $4.54, as high as $5. Half hour down the road in Indiana, it's $3.75.
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0: It's a great
1: why
0: point.
1: Why aren't Republicans talking about that?
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0: Welcome back to Clay and Buck. Clay had to run off to go do a big speech in Pennsylvania, so I am going to be taking you through the end of our third hour here together. Lines are open. Love to talk to you live, or if you want to send us a talk back, you know how to do that. James in Texas. He is a live caller. He would like to chat. What's on your mind, James?
1: Hey, Buckster. Good to talk to you.
0: You too.
1: You know, tough things have tough questions and tough answers. And when y'all had Brian on, he was talking about how the war in Iran is really taking a toll with the prices and stuff the last couple of weeks. I just don't see how going two more months as we are, if oil keeps going up, gas prices keep going up, because the Republicans in, and although the other... My solution, unfortunately, is hard, too, but I've been this way since we started. You have to take out the IRGC or nothing changes anyway. And I just don't know that making a deal with the IRGC is that, to me, that's laughable. And waiting out two more months is going to doom them in the midterms.
0: So,
1: I don't see any other thing other than going after them.
0: All very valid points and concerns to bring up here. Thank you for calling in. Let me try to address a few of them. First off, as you all know, I said back in May, I think, I would not have done the Iran intervention. If Trump had asked me, I would have said, and this isn't Monday morning quarterbacking, you all know this. I've said that there would be a deal to make a deal, which would be no deal, which was true. I worked the Middle East issue for years and followed very closely now as a civilian outside of government. And I knew this was going to happen. I mean, I think that's pretty apparent from especially if you go back to our discussions in May and June. And I understand the best thing that I could come up with at the time, at least to help me sort of sleep at night about it, was the In Trump We Trust plan. Okay, Trump thinks he's going to be different this time. He thinks that the rules of gravity of the Middle East won't apply to him the way they have applied to everybody else. That was true in Venezuela. I think there was a little bit of a, what they call in basketball, a hot hand fallacy. Like, you got one three-pointer, you're going to hit the next one for sure, so just take it, even if it's off balance. I think that a lot of people were concerned about this, and now here we are. We were concerned about gas prices. When we were talking about gas prices as a risk from the Iran intervention, when I said 6 months ago, like 4 or 5 months ago, when we were talking about it, a lot of people were calling in and telling us gas price doesn't matter. It's all going to be fine. Gas price is going to be fine. Gas prices this summer, we're told it's going to be fine. Guess what? Here we are. Voting starts tomorrow in 4 states. Gas prices are not fine. At least not for the people who care about gas prices. A lot of you will tell me, and this is valid, or you'll feel, I don't really care if I have to pay extra for gas if it means that a nuclear threat was deterred from the Middle East with the Iranian mullahs. Okay, again, valid, but what does this say about the midterm elections that we are coming up to now? And do a lot of people feel that way, or do more people feel like Trump said no new Middle East wars and the gas price is too high? You heard Ryan Gerdusky on before. I think his, first of all, I trust him. The reason he's on the Clay and Buck Podcast Network is I've known Ryan for a decade. And I trust his political analysis and on the numbers and the polls more than anybody else in this game. The guy is right over. I've known him for, like I said, 10 years. He's right over and over and over again. He also knows the guys running the campaigns and the consultants and, you know, the PACs and where the money's coming from, because he has operated in that world for a long time. What he said is exactly where we are. You just got to show up, guys. This is going to be super tight. I am not.

0: you know what they will do. They will just, they don't have to have some brilliant idea or some great plan. They will just gum up the works and do pointless hearings, grandstanding, investigations, oversight, whatever they want to call it. That becomes the whole game. That will be what their focus is until, as they're figuring out who the Democrat standard bearer will be for 2028. So this is where we are. I on the gas issue, by the way, I'm just to tell you, we had so many calls on this. And we knew this. I told you this would be a problem. I knew it didn't matter that gas was looking okay when the agreement was in place. The Iranians, the IRGC, have figured out how to play and leverage their, yes, weaker hand, but they're trying to punish. They know that if they can just get a hobbled Trump administration for two more years, and then maybe they get some Democrat, they'll just run the table against whatever. We think Kamala Harris is going to fix things with Iran, or AOC or Gavin Newsom or Westmore or whoever it may be that the Democrats, if they get a Democrat to win, the Iranians will run circles around that person. They know that. They're not fighting against Trump for the next 10 years. They're not fighting against Trump for the next 2 years, really. They are just viewing it as fighting until the midterms. Then there'll be a change of political, at least in the political capital, and then they'll just try to wait it out. So I've tried to be as forthright on this as possible without sounding like a doomer, as they say, about the Iran. By the way, it's not doom. We're all going to be fine. The country is doing well. This will all go back to where it needs to be in terms of the gas price. It's just a question of when and the timing for this midterm election. I am a happy warrior and ultimately an optimist. I'm pessimistic, like I've told you, over the short term, optimistic over the long term. We might be in for some rough stuff here in the midterms. I'm not convinced of that yet. Like I said, I feel good about the Senate, and the primary drag we have is the gas price and cost of living stuff. And we've known this was going to be the deal all along. And this is why I have, and some of you have been mad at me for even saying it, but I've had my frustrations about this Iran negotiation framework. And Trump, who's has so many gifts and is so amazing in so many ways, people have become frustrated with what they feel like. And when I say people, independents, swing voters, people who could show up or not in Michigan, in Georgia, in North Carolina, wherever it may be, many of them are frustrated with what they feel like is an overpromising. Now, Trump, let's hear from him instead of just me waxing philosophical about this. Last night, he was in North Carolina. He's trying to help Michael Whatley. He's a really good guy, and I would love to see him win. He's just got a tall order. He's got a very well-known, well-liked, entrenched Democrat in Roy Cooper in that state. It's a tall order, but Trump is there trying to help out in North Carolina. And he spoke about a whole range of issues, including on the Iran war and gas prices. So this is cut six. Here's what the commander in chief has to say about it. Listen.
1: It's going to end soon, but because they can't go on, they can't go on. The nation's destroyed. But I have to say, you have a little higher. You have a higher gas. It's a very inexpensive price to pay for what we've done. Remember that it's a little more. It's even if it was, frankly, even if it was a lot more. But that's going to come tumbling down. That's going to be like a rocket ship in reverse.
0: That's what the president's saying. We will see how that works out for us, how that works out the Republicans who are on the ballot in this midterm. I hope that is what he's saying is true, or that reflects a broader sentiment, which is that this has all been worth it. And that is where we are. By the way, Chris in Madison, we're talking about something fun for a second. Chris in Madison, Wisconsin wants to call and talk about something we discussed on the show recently that's not the price of gas. Chris, what have you got for us?
2: Hey, Buck, you and Claire are doing a fantastic job. Big shoes to fill. I listen to Rush forever, and you guys are hitting it out of the park, so thank you for that. That show, Squatters, you're right. It is a total binge show. My wife I are hooked on that. It is unbelievable what people can do, and he is doing amazing work bringing light to it.
0: Yeah, the Squatter Hunter, that guy is, thank you. By the way, I'm so glad you enjoyed that. Chris, you know, I thank you for calling in. I just stumbled onto it. I was in a hotel in New York visiting visiting family, and now my family is, there's too many of us. So I find myself staying in a hotel instead of staying with them. But I never watch TV anymore. I can't even remember. the last time I even watched a TV, because I don't really watch live sports.

0: So that's one way that a lot of people watch. But I came upon this squatter show, and it really clicked with me because I have heard stories from people I know who have dealt with versions of this. It is absolutely crazy how much squatters can abuse private property and property rights and everything else in a lot of states. It's getting a little better because it has gotten so completely out of control, but it's maddening what people go, and you even hear the stories, and it's so wrong. But it can bankrupt people. I mean, this really hurts people, especially if you're a person who, let's say this is your investment. I know people who the investment property or two is really their retirement plan. So the little bit of additional income they get from that investment property, but from someone paying the rent, that's what they use in addition to Social Security to pay their bills. So if they got a squatter there, guess what? Now they can't pay their bills. And it's terrible. But the creative stuff they come up with these squatters, it's just so satisfying because it's fighting fire with fire. Anyway, I'm glad you enjoy that show. I have really thought it was awesome. And people say some of it is staged and stuff like that. I can't speak to that. I've heard that criticism. I'm sure any reality show has a degree of production and staging that it's not a documentary. Okay. Like I certainly know that. I remember I was at a cocktail party a long time ago. I mean, before I was doing media. So that tells you how long. And the Real Housewives of New York were there. And I was not a known person. I was just there as a guest of somebody. And the producers kind of pulled them off to one side. Like, okay, so you're now going to finish that argument you started, you know, the other day. I mean, it's stage managed, right? So there's that going on. But I'll just tell you, if Squatter Hunters elevates the problem of squat, we have a lot of legislators, state legislators, congressional legislation, legislators. If it raises the issue so more people understand how outrageous this stuff is and how much it goes on all over the place, great. So I view it as to borrow from a leftist term, raising awareness. The show has raised awareness about this. And even if they're doing, I don't care, if they're doing recreations of real stories, this stuff absolutely happens. People break into homes. They're serial squatters. They know exactly what to do. The cops show up. It's not the cops' fault, but they are useless. And you have months and months and months of court and court fees. And you might up paying them, the squatter, to get out of your home. This is true in dozens of states, the reality. And just think about what that's like. So we have to be a country where the justice system actually is trying to pursue justice and that your private property has to have meaning. All right, we'll take more calls. Sorry, you got me fired up about the Squatter Hunter thing. But yeah, man, I really, really enjoyed that show. I also, Carrie and I are going to finish Young Washington. We're halfway through. And I can just tell, we had the writer of it on, right? Writer, director of it on, maybe a couple of months ago. And I hadn't had a chance to see it before he came on. It's very well done. It's good stuff. I like to see that there are still worthwhile creative projects, movies, and things like that being made. You'd be surprised how much your data is online. It's all over the place. These data brokers, they sell it, and they sell it to whoever has money, which includes scammers. So scammers, think about this. They go to data brokers. This part of the game is totally legal. They go to data brokers. They find out your name, home address, date of birth, shopping habits, maybe other places you've lived, what kind of car you have, all kinds of stuff. And then they try to scam you. They maybe pretend they're the IRS, or they pretend they're some government entity, and they have all this information about you that's all freely available, and you have to be on guard against it. Well, how about you get rid of that information from all these data broker sites, and that way the bad guys can't get it in the first place? This is what Incogni does. 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
0: 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We've got fantastic shows there. Nation States with Yates. We've got Dave Rutherford's show, Ryan Gerdusky, Carol Markowitz. We'll have Carol on tomorrow, by the way. It's a great piece about the Macklemore controversy in the Wall Street Journal. I mean, all of our podcasters, we just have the best people. I mean, two of them have gone on to senior administration roles. We've only launched a podcast network in the last 2 years. I mean, we picked the best. The first person, I told you this, the first person we tried to hire for the podcast network was Caroline Leavitt, before she was Caroline Leavitt, if you will, before anyone knew. After she lost her congressional race, we're like, she's going places. We were right, but she had a pretty big pathway ahead of her with the White House press secretary role and on all that. So let's take some calls here. Jericho in San Diego. This is E on the Talkbacks. Hit it.
16: Buck, what kind of games do you play, man? You got to know.
0: You know, it's interesting. That's a fair point. I played video games growing up, and I really liked them. I also read a lot of books. These things are not, people say, oh, they're not mutually exclusive at all. I would argue that people that I know that play a lot of video games also tend to be readers, at least when I was growing up. But I would say all time, I mean, the games that really changed my thinking about games would have been the original Sid Meier's Civilization on old school computer back in like the 80s. And then James Bond GoldenEye on Nintendo 64. But if you're asking right now what I play, I'm playing a game called Neo 3 on PS5, which I really enjoy. I'm soon to start, I think, Red Dead Redemption 2, which our guest Brittany mentioned. The video game market is billions of dollars, bigger than the movie market now. And honestly, it just turns out a much higher quality product. So I just, during COVID, I realized I'd rather just zone out for, 45 minutes to an hour to a video game than just watch some crap woke movie. So that was really the calculation. But I love Ghost of Tsushima, Neo 3, obviously Call of Duty, soccer game FC 26, whatever it is coming out, 27 now. I'm also really good at that one. So yeah, Buck likes video games. So does Elon.
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0: 3 years ago, terrorists murdered more than 1,200 innocent Israelis and took 250 hostages. Today, as we remember the souls lost on October 7th, Israel is still under threat from terrorists sworn to her destruction, and anti-Semitic hatred and violence continues to rise.
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20: A diplomatic green light. Lisa Brady, Fox News. The U.S. State Department just announcing visas are approved for top Iranian officials, including Iran's president, to attend a high-level U.N. General Assembly meeting next week in New York, even as the conflict with Iran continues. House Minority Leader Hakeem Jeffries.
21: The path out of this was already shown to us by President Obama. It's aggressive diplomacy that brings the world together to contain Iran.
20: President Trump has argued Iran was violating the previous nuclear deal and that he's not sure he can trust them to make a new one. Also next week, China's president visits the White House, where several tech titans are expected to join a state dinner as an AI debate escalates.
22: According to reports, they include OpenAI chief executive Sam Altman, Apple executive chairman Tim Cook, and Jensen Huang, CEO of chip giant NVIDIA. Huang and Cook were also part of the entourage of executives who accompanied the president to China back in May.
20: Fox's Lillian Wu. A federal judge just ordering the Kennedy Center to give 30 days notice before making any physical changes to the building, including demolition. This after a vote this week to shut down for repairs and a message about safety risks today from a top official. Fox's Jessica Rosenthal.
23: Kennedy Center director and COO Matt Floca said the center has to close for at least 7 days due to acute risks to public safety resulting from continued structural deterioration. Aside from broad structural issues, a 5-foot piece of plaster fell from the ceiling earlier this month during a storm. This temporary closure is separate from an earlier Kennedy Center board vote to close the center for 2 years of repairs. A D.C. federal judge ruled that attempt was ill-informed and seemingly preordained.
20: This week's new vote to close followed a judge's ruling that congressional approval would be needed to add the president's name to the building. 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
24: The trial for a Cleveland divorce attorney is being delayed. This coming after the defendant, Gregory Moore, saw his lead attorney withdraw from the case right before jury selection was set to begin this morning. It marks the second time a lead attorney for Moore has withdrawn. Moore accused of killing his client, Elisa Sherman, in 2013, who was stabbed multiple times outside the Stafford Law Company office building. Cincinnati Public Schools and authorities investigating after a 7-year-old student with special needs died after being found unresponsive on a school bus Wednesday. First Student, the company that serves as the school district's bus provider, say they are cooperating with authorities. The girl was nonverbal and not able to walk, requiring a wheelchair. With less than 2 months until the November midterms, races for governor and the U.S. Senate are close, and Democrats hold a slight lead.
25: A new Bowling Green State University poll shows Democrat Amy Acton with 48% support in the Ohio governor's race, ahead of Republican Vivek Ramaswamy at 45%, with 7% backing other candidates. The poll comes as the November 3rd election approaches, and the two candidates continue campaigning across the Buckeye State. In the U.S. Senate race, the same poll found Democrat Sherrod Brown with 48% support to Republican John Huestis, 45%, with 7% choosing other candidates. I'm Brady Hopkins.
24: The voter registration deadline in Ohio is October 5th for those looking to vote in the midterms, with early in-person voting starting the next day at local county election boards. Election day is Tuesday, November 3rd. Ohio's gas price average climbing even higher today at $4.52 for a gallon of unleaded. The price is up another 17 cents in the last 24 hours. Diesel fuel up 15 cents since Wednesday in the Buckeye State, entering today at $6.48. And the Cleveland Guardians, with 9 games left, hold a half-game lead for first in the American League Central after a 6-3 win over the Chicago White Sox Wednesday. Off today, the Guardians will host the Athletics Friday night with first pitch at 7:10. I'm Sean Gallagher.
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1: All right, thank you, Scott Shannon. Thanks to all of you for being with us. Write down our toll-free telephone number. It's 800-941-SEAN. If you want to be a part of the program, 47 days till the single most important midterm in our lifetime. We've been having a very productive discussion on this program. We had it with Bill O'Reilly. I brought the president into it privately on the fact that, you know, there are some people out there that, for whatever reason, maybe it's in all likelihood it's justified. You're angry with maybe your senator, your congressman, your congresswoman. And you know what? You don't feel that they really deserve re-election. I was thinking about this last night in this sense. You know, there is a time and a place when you should be thinking about that. And that time has come and gone. That's called a primary. If you don't like your particular candidate, you don't think they're conservative enough, you primary them and you try to defeat them out at the ballot box. But that is not the choice that is before us in 47 days. Because the primary season has come, it is gone. And if a candidate that was in a primary didn't win, I'm sorry that your person lost. I mean, you know, it's sort of like there have been many times I've been disappointed with election results. Didn't particularly like it when Clinton won. Didn't particularly like it when Obama won and Biden won. But you don't stop fighting. If you love this country, you love the country. If you really see a danger, you got to point that danger out. This to me is, again, this is on the DSA website. This is what is in play this election season. You have candidates. We've elected 250 of them in 40 states since 2019, and there are 40 plus more of them on the ballot in 47 days. This is the truth. This is the reality. You shall know the truth, and the truth shall set you free. And it is a very, very specific agenda that they are advocating for. Understand this, that now the old establishment guard of the Democratic Party is dead. They are defeated. They are out of power, and they are subservient to and bow at the altar of these radical socialist communists, whatever you want to call them. All I'm telling you is what they have on their website and what they are running on will take our Constitution, this great constitutional republic, 250 years this has existed. As Ben Franklin famously said when asked during the debate over the, you know, what we will have, a monarchy or a republic. A republic, if you can keep it. A republic is, you know, the way our founders and framers designed this, it is messy. It is the way it is. You have, you know, two separate houses in Congress. You have the House of Representatives. They're not, which is more reactionary to the moment as it was designed to be versus, you know, the quote, more deliberative body of the United States Senate. Am I, like many of you, frustrated with the SAVE Act? Yeah, they were 15 votes short. Don't lie to you on this program. I just tell you the truth, the reality, what it is. In terms of eliminating the filibuster like Donald Trump wanted, sorry, they were about 12 votes short on that too. And there was no way you were going to get the votes to do these things. Now, the interesting thing is there is a new development with the SAVE Act, and Mike Johnson is the one that is now trying to drive this through the reconciliation process, and hopefully he's going to be successful. But will it be done? Well, they start voting in the Commonwealth of Virginia in 2 days. So I'm not exactly sure that it's timely enough. It is sad. Something as fundamental and basic as proof of citizenship and voter ID. Wow. I mean, why we even have to debate that? Why are we debating men, biological men playing women's sports? How is it we have candidates that believe there are six genders, not two? You know, how do we possibly have a candidate that claims God is non-binary, that he's a Christian that hates Christianity, but he does know his favorite drag queen, that's top of mind in his head. on top of, you know, every other insane position. You know, all trans people, including biological men, need access to abortion. I need to go back to school and study more biology. It's crazy. And then, of course, we have Al-Sayed. We're going to get to some of his craziness and his best friend. Some California podcaster guy out there. I don't know who he is. Yeah, you do. You invited him on the campaign trail, according to Hassan Piker. So this is what I mean when I say, to be very clear to all of you, what I mean when this is what's on the ballot, because this is what they are running on. This will be the power base of the Democratic Party. Example, point, case in point. Has any elected Democrat in the Senate besides John Fetterman ever criticized the likes of Mamdani or Bernie Sanders or Pocahontas? You know, no. Chuck Schumer, Hakeem Jeffries, have they ever criticized Mamdani? They live in New York. You know, you would think that Chuck Schumer would have been against Mamdani. He doesn't have the courage of his convictions because he cares about his power. So the dominant voice now, the power base of the foundational thought process of this Democratic Party has shifted dramatically. It is the most radical agenda I've ever seen of any party ever since I've been doing this now on radio, 38 years in total, 25 years in syndication. And their stated agenda, eliminate the U.S. Senate. Now, just listen to all of these items and ask yourself, will this shred the Constitution as I am arguing? And then ask yourself another question. Is there any Republican that you could name? And if you can name it, call the show and tell me so I can oppose this Republican that is supporting any part of this agenda. Because it's eliminate the Senate. You no longer will get to choose the president in an election. They will pack the courts. They're saying it openly and regularly now. They want amnesty for illegal immigrants. They want to abolish borders. They want to abolish ICE. They want to end all deportation. The single most preventable national security disaster happened under Biden-Harris Mayorkas, over 12 million unvetted Harris-Biden-Mayorkas illegals have come into the country. And this is now in writing what they want. Amnesty, abolish borders. They want to end all deportation. This is probably the most insane part, although all of it's insane. All of it will shred the Constitution. Defund the Department of War? Wow. I'm sure Russia, China, North Korea, the Iranian, I'm sure they'd love that. And of course, they want to abolish prisons and abolish the police. These are not my words. Go look at the DSA website. They want to eliminate cash bail. Then, of course, public ownership. Very definition of socialism / communism, public ownership of most corporations. And then they want the wealth tax. They want to confiscate one group of people's money so they can make these promises, communism, cradle to grave, womb to tomb, all under the banner of a Green New Deal, you know, guaranteed daycare for your children on top of their failed government schools that are a disaster, even though we spend more per child, per capita on education than any other industrialized country. We have the worst results, worst bang for our buck. You can't screw it up more than government. But then they're also going to guarantee you a government job, a government salary, government health care. A lot of good Obamacare did. Then they're going to guarantee you government healthy food. What is it going to be, Tallarico vegan? No, thank you. I'd rather buy my own food. I go shopping every week at Publix. I go shopping. People ask me, what are you doing here? I'm shopping. I'm hungry. What do you think I'm doing? That's always a strange question to me. And then, of course, guaranteed retirement, guaranteed, guaranteed, guaranteed, guaranteed. Okay, that's their agenda. So what am I trying to communicate to everybody here? Because this is critical. This is so critical because this, what I just listed to you, would destroy this great republic, this constitutional republic, 250 years of it. If we can keep it, that's on the ballot. Now, my argument about weak Republicans is very simple. I don't like them. I hate rhinos. I wish they had a. I wish we had more people like Donald Trump with a backbone of steel. We don't. That's the reality. I wish we had more governors like, well, we have Bruce Blakeman. I hope if he gets elected in New York, he'd do a great job. He'd save New York. Steve Hilton would save California. Ron DeSantis, my governor, man, did he hold strong during COVID. Wow. And he was under fire every day. Wish more people in Congress were as strong as him. They're not. Some are. Some deserve our great support. Here's the argument, though. Not one Republican that I know of is going to support any one of the agenda items I just mentioned, which will shred our Constitution. So you've got a choice. You either sit it out. Well, you got three choices. You can, you know, vote for the Republicans, whether you like them or not, because they don't support the shredding of our Constitution. Or you can just sit it out and let other people decide because you're mad and take your toys and go home. That to me would be the equivalent of it. I think it's a mistake, but I want everyone to be themselves. I believe in liberty. I believe in freedom. And I just give everyone their own. I want to make you make an informed decision here. Or you can elect these people. But if no Republican is supporting the shredding of the Constitution, I'll take that over. And then now, if you want to go further down the road, you can absolutely look at the people that are not living up to the standards that you would want to hold them to and the principles that you hold near and dear to your heart as God guides you in your common sense that he gives you. But you can primary them. And you, if you didn't do it this time or you weren't successful this time, you got another shot 2 years from now. But in the meantime, here's what will stop. You know, we've not had an illegal alien released into this country now in 16 straight months because of President Trump. We had, for the first time, the U.S. had negative net migration in 2025. First time in a half a century. The president and his team stopped more than 10,000 narco-terrorism ties from entering the country. Over 10,000 gang members have been arrested. He put the Halt Fentanyl Act that he signed into law. He designated 10 Latin American cartels as terror groups like Frente Aragua, MS-13. Crime, the murder rate, last year, the lowest level in 125 years. It was the biggest drop in violent crime in American history. This year, the murder rate down another 23% from last year. The same with other violent crime. The same with rapes are down. Robberies are down. That's all President Trump. That's all President Trump with the current configuration that we have in Congress. Not perfect. Yeah, I wish they passed the SAVE Act. We had record domestic oil and gas production in 2025. That's President Trump. That's the current House and Senate. As imperfect as some of them are. By the way, Kamala Harris announcing she wants to campaign with Abdul Al. What did she say? She wants to campaign with somebody. I have it here in front of me. I'll get to that in a second. I think she said she would campaign with either Hassan Piker or Abdul Sayed. I can't believe that. Oh, here it is. She plans to campaign with Abdul El Sayed. She's going to go help him. Well, Abdul El Sayed just met with Schumer. He promised him $10 million. The president declared we have two sexes, male and female. President banned federal funding, sponsorship, promotion of chemical surgical mutilation of minors and the indoctrination of our school children, terminating federal support for gender ideology equity curricula. Of course, he moved with the greatest deregulation movement in history, the MAHA movement, most favored nation pricing for every drug maker, all under this Congress and President Trump. So there's your choice. This is the biggest choice election that you'll face in your lifetime. One group of people will try to shred the Constitution. We'll fight. I'm not going anywhere. But I'd rather not have that fight, and you can stop it in 47 days. Choose wisely. We will get the government we deserve. Some of us deserve better, though. Ronald Reagan once said, inflation is as violent as a mugger, as frightening as an armed robber, as deadly as a hitman. I always listen to Reagan. Reagan was so wise. So what does inflation mean for your money? 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
1: By the way, when I say that there's a time and place, if you don't like your representatives, you do primary them. And I'll give you the examples. For the 2022 midterms, Donald Trump opposed Liz Cheney. She lost. Tom Rice of South Carolina, he lost to Russell Fry. Peter, I think his name is Majere, lost to John Gibbs. Jamie Butler finished behind Trump-backed Joe Kent. If you look at the 2026 midterm, Senator Bill Cassidy, Louisiana. Senator John Cornyn, he supported Ken Paxton. Thomas Massey was primaried and defeated. He lost after the most expensive House primary in the country on record. Representative Dan Crenshaw. You have Brad Raffensperger in Georgia. And then, of course, you have on the state level, you have those five Indiana, you know, senators that blocked redistricting. They all got defeated. I mean, it's had a pretty big success level. Primaries are where you make the challenge. Quick break, right back. We'll continue.
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1: 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So this issue, I want to just go over this quickly. I don't want to spend a whole lot of time on it. And that is, I've been friends with Robert Kraft. He's the New England Patriots owner for some time. I mean, this guy's been in 11 Super Bowls. And, you know, the years since he made a pledge to New England and the Patriots, you know, land. I know some people hate them. They hate him because they win so much. And I understand that. People love their team. I get it. I understand it. He's one of the nicest, most generous, kind people that I know. And so he made a decision. He owns the stadium known as Gillette Stadium. Did you know that? A lot of cities own stadiums, et cetera. No, he owns his own. And it's owned personally by him. And anyway, he was the first of what became many stadiums to block this guy Macklemore from performing. This guy Macklemore, you know, this Macklemore, whatever his name is. I'm not a fan of Macklemore. I know he's become a multimillionaire. I know that. And if people want to go see him, I'm not part of cancel culture. You know, Macklemore, you know, I wasn't even familiar with him until this controversy came up. But he's used his stage, his platform, to spew far left Palestine-obsessed conspiracy theories about America and Israel. Okay, naturally, a lot of artists rushing to his defense. Now the politicians are getting involved and trashing the tour's real draw, which is Ed Sheeran, who happens to be a great musician. And they're after Robert Kraft, who blocked Macklemore from using his stadium. And what was interesting is this guy Macklemore demanded Kraft donate $2 million to the region of Gaza. Well, he had already pledged that to Ed Sheeran. So it was basically, you know, a power play move. And I'm sure this guy, Macklemore, probably knew it. That's my best guess. And then Robert Kraft put out, in addition to the donation, I'd like the people who are speaking in support of the Palestinian people to know that for decades, I have supported efforts that create opportunity for Palestinians

0: You're just an idiot. So what's the point? But I don't have to platform you. I'm not boycotting you. I'm not saying that other people can't listen to you. I believe in free speech. I make my living on it. So, you know, but anyway, so we played some of these cuts about this. His conduct has been shameful. Booted from a music festival after exclaiming bleep America during another pro-Palestine rant 8 days after the anniversary of 9/11. That was 2024. 2014, forced to apologize, performing in an offensive costume that appeared to be mocking Jewish people, complete with a prosthetic nose. Claimed, I thought it resembled Abe Lincoln. Now deleted 2009 tweet, Macklemore accused George W. Bush of knocking down the Twin Towers. Apparently the post by Hassan Piker later replied with one word, quote, true. George W. Bush did not knock down the Twin Towers. We know that as a fact. So these people spread their lies, their conspiracy theories, a lot of hatred as far as I'm concerned. What do you expect Israel to do? And I'm just, you know, I'm saying good to Robert Kraft for standing on his principles. Because, you know, somebody has to stand. Why are we going to platform people? You know, all these, I've been to Israel. I've been to border towns in Israel. We've done a lot of coverage from Israel. I've interviewed Prime Minister Netanyahu. I've known him for 30 years, too, like I know President Trump. And I can tell you as a person, you know, and seeing up front, close and personal, a border town like Sderot and being there and 10,000 rockets hit that city, that small town, actually, in the 10 years prior to my arrival. And look what happened there on October 7th. And look at other places as well. You know, it's all the same. You know, so what I'm trying to say to you here is Israel lost the equivalent of what would be 40,000 Americans in a day on October 7th. We're coming up on the anniversary of that soon. And what would you want your country to do? Because I think that's the fundamental question here. And now, of course, you have the politicians getting involved. Here's AOC. Listen to her.
1: If Ed Sheeran comes on the radio while you're driving along, are you changing the channels?
2: I am.
1: You are?
2: Yeah.
1: Why is that?
2: I think that what we've seen, especially, it's not just what has happened with the act and not just in removing Macklemore from the lineup, but when you see what Robert Kraft did to line up all of the stadiums to censor speech in that one specific way, it's become clear that this is not just about one music artist or two music artists, but this is about how just a handful of stadium owners and the elite can prevent an entire massive issue, in this case, the genocide in Gaza.
0: Well, he's entitled to his opinion, and he's put his money where his mouth is to bring people in the region together. Here's the most amazing part, though, is that I've actually filmed and been in the terror tunnels that Hamas built out. Where'd they get the money for these sophisticated tunnels? Deep, deep, deep underground that I've been in with sophisticated architecture. And you can't believe how much money there is. And they have hundreds and hundreds of miles of them with a little rail system and lighting in it. Where'd they get that money? That was money that was earmarked for the people in Gaza, for the Palestinian people in Gaza. Hamas took that money to build out their terror tunnel network instead of building schools and hospitals and infrastructure and providing for the people. I mean, God knows how many hundreds of millions of dollars, because it's so in depth, and how much they spend on rockets and munitions to fire into Israel to kill innocent people. Why don't they ever on the left blame the people responsible for all of this? Anyway, Robert Kraft's record is stellar on this. AOC and the likes of her, et cetera. You know what? Nobody's stopping Macklemore or you from going to Macklemore. And if people don't want to go see Ed Sheeran, they don't have to go see Ed Sheeran. But he said, I want to perform for the hundreds of thousands of people that bought tickets to my show. And I'm sure it'll give people an opportunity to get a refund if they want. I hope they don't. I think it would be a huge mistake. All right, back to the midterm, which I want to get to. 47 days away. And we can either build on President Trump's

0: successes during his second term, we're going to surrender this country to the new radical left that I just went over in the first half hour of this program. Hell-bent on shredding our Constitution, destroying our constitutional republic. You know, you look at the race in Michigan. You know, Democrats now rushing to embrace the radical leftist DSA supporting Hassan Piker-loving Abdul El-Sayed. Now, here's the interesting part of all this. Abdul El-Sayed met yesterday with Senate Democrats, and they're all rallying behind them. And guess what? Chuckie Schumer pledged $10 million to his campaign. And Senator Kirsten Gillibrand, yeah, she's supporting him too. He, for five times in total, will not condemn Hassan Piker. America deserved 9/11 and a lot of our other horrible stuff. We have played a lot of it on this program. Words that came right out of his mouth. You know, the streets will soak in their red capitalist blood. You might remember this one.
1: Poor people that they can actually they can afford housing in Berkeley. I don't know how that works.
2: Well, my understanding is that the property owners who have properties there choose just not to rent it at all.
3: Yeah, kill them. Kill those motherfuckers and murder those motherfuckers in the street. Let the streets soak in their red capitalist bloods, dude.
0: He won't condemn that guy. And Kamala Harris doesn't condemn the association either. She's going to campaign for Abdul El-Sayed. That's his best friend, Hassan Piker. Won't condemn him. You know, we're going to keep bringing in immigrants. Well, listen to this cut. He does claim that some of these, well, I'm just reading the comments of some viewers. Why would anyone ever say something as horrible as this about, quote, your sister? Listen.
1: We're going to keep bringing in immigrants in this country on purpose, just so they can your sister, and then maybe even your daughter. We're going to destroy the white race. That's what we're here to do.
0: Huh. Or him talking about the Constitution.
4: I f*** the Constitution. I wipe my f*** with the Constitution. It's a f*** piece of paper, dude. Shut the f*** up. Mother f*** the Constitution and mother f*** this country, okay? You stupid f***.
0: America deserved 9/11. Do you believe that? You don't think this is a guy worth condemning? Listen.
4: America deserved 9/11, dude. I'm saying it. Totally brought it on ourselves, dude. Holy shit. We did. We f***ing did. In a video game, whatever, hypothetically, politically, we f***ing did, man. We did. Holy shit. Like, how is anything I'm saying controversial? Like, we f***ing fund the people who did 9/11 still to this day.
0: This is the radicalized party. Not one Republican will go along with the shredding of our Constitution. Now, when we do this, anyway, Alan in Texas, God bless Texas, Alan. How are you? Alan, are you there?
5: Hey, Sean, I'm doing great here in the great state of Texas. I'm 72-year-old, born and raised right here in the state of Texas. And I know a lot of folks have moved in over the last 10 years to escape the radical policies of these blue states and blue cities, right? So, hey, guys, I'm speaking to you. You may not like some Republicans. You may not want to go break bread with them or go to church with them or have their kids play with your kids on the soccer team. But guess what? If you don't vote Republican, we risk throwing away everything you guys left those states for, but far worse. Well, please listen to the sobering words that Sean Hannity here has been so prolific about speaking and trying to communicate to the citizens of this country. We got to get it right. Vote Republican. Let's keep this republic going.
0: I appreciate your kind words, Alan. They mean a lot, but I'm going to tell you something. This debate is healthy. As a matter of fact, I urge people that maybe disagree with what I'm saying to call this show. 800-941-SEAN is my number. Because this is not like a typical election. These are uncharted waters. We've never had this level of danger or crazy. I've said it about other midterms, and I meant it then. I don't take it back, but not like this. Not one where we eliminate the Senate, we don't elect the president, open borders and amnesty and pack the courts and abolish prisons and no bail and, you know, amnesty and insanity. Defund the Department of War. And if there is any Republican that supports that, even the weak ones, the spineless ones, the rhinos that I don't like, I was very clear yesterday and the day before and the day before that. But honestly, at this point, if they're not supporting that crazy, then I don't think you have a choice this time. That's my humble opinion, but maybe some of you disagree. Anyway, 800-941-SHAWN is our number. Also, when we get back, we got a lot of ground to cover today. We will check in with Bruce Blakeman. Can he save New York? And also, we'll be checking in coming up in the program today. You don't want to miss it. We'll check in with Steve Moore. Great news on the economy. We will share next, then we'll get to your calls. 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You want one that is proactive, not reactive.
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1: expanding front in the Middle East. Lisa Brady, Fox News, as Iran tries to keep pressure on energy markets.
2: The country's proxy forces in Yemen, the Houthis, are continuing to ramp up the conflict against government forces and Saudi Arabia. A key Red Sea port came under missile and drone attack on Wednesday, with the holy city of Mecca also dealing with an incoming drone event as well this week.
1: Fox's Trey Yingst in Tel Aviv. President Trump plans to meet with Gulf allies on the sidelines of the UN General Assembly in New York next week, also telling Axios he has a big decision coming up on Iran on whether to annihilate the regime. An ICE officer charged with shooting and wounding a Venezuelan man in Minnesota and lying about the circumstances, just making a brief court appearance on state charges ahead of a separate hearing in federal court, this after an extradition fight with his home state, Texas. Earlier, the White House notifying the Senate the nomination of a former Oklahoma state trooper to be the ICE director was being withdrawn. No word yet on a new nominee. A man who attacked Democratic Congresswoman Ilhan Omar during a town hall event in Minnesota gets more than a year in prison.
3: Anthony Kazmierczak sentenced to 14 months in federal prison after pleading guilty to assaulting a U.S. officer when he approached Rep. Ilhan Omar during a speaking event in January and sprayed her with vinegar water, as he said that Omar was splitting Minnesota apart.
4: I don't know.
3: Omar was not injured and continued the town hall after security officers tackled Kazmierczak. He told the court that he was fuzzy about why he did it. Records show he has a history of mental illness. He later wrote the congresswoman a letter of apology.
1: Fox's Jeff Benasso just getting word of a fighter jet from Texas crashing in Michigan during training, but the pilot able to safely eject. On Wall Street, the Dow up 317 at the bell. 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
5: Ohio motorists continue to spend more at the pump. The statewide average for a gallon of unleaded up to $4.52 today, a 17-cent jump since Wednesday. Diesel fuel prices are even worse. Patrick DeHaan with Gas Buddy says the war with Iran and the ongoing war in Ukraine, where Russian refineries have been struck, is causing diesel prices to climb.
6: It's exposing a lot of fronts that oil prices are reacting to, and that's why oil earlier this week jumped to its highest level in months, close to $106, because there's just no shortage of headlines that are influential and are changing the risk calculus in near real time. And that's why consumers today will be spending roughly $770 million more on fuel. Until something happens to de-escalate these geopolitical tensions, prices will keep going higher.
5: Ohio's average for diesel fuel now at $6.48, 57 cents more from last week. Cincinnati police investigating after a 7-year-old student with special needs who attended Cincinnati public schools died after being found unresponsive on a school bus Wednesday. The girl was nonverbal and not able to walk, requiring a wheelchair, and the Hamilton County coroner said that she had extensive medical history of cerebral palsy, with nothing traumatic found and there were no injuries related to her death. The FBI says that Ohio seniors lost more than $160 million to fraud last year. This as scammers continue to use more technology, including AI, to make schemes more convincing. The average loss in elder fraud cases involving those 60 and older is around $20,000. Investment fraud schemes account for some of the biggest losses, with scams involving text messages, emails, and impersonation of trusted groups like government agencies are also used against older residents. Into the final 9 games of the season, the Cleveland Guardians retook first place in the American League Central after a 6-3 win over the Chicago White Sox Wednesday at Progressive Field and entered today a half game ahead of the White Sox. I'm Sean Gallagher.
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0: All right, thanks, Scott Shannon. Hour two, Sean Hannity Show, toll-free. Our telephone number is 800-941-SEAN if you want to be a part of the program. You know, Steve Moore is a longtime friend of the program. He'll join us in a minute. Wrote the book Trumponomics, Inside the America First Plan to Revive Our Economy. And, you know, he's been sending me now, and I have been referring to it, but I wanted to have him on to actually explain it himself. There is so much good economic news. I know our abusively biased, corrupt legacy media mob will never, ever tell you any of this news. They want to preach the gospel of left-wing doom and gloom. They're nothing but an extension of the Democratic, you know, Communist Party now. That's who they are. But, you know, but for shows like this and my TV show, and we'll highlight this again tonight, because it's such good news, it's unbelievable. I want to take you back to Donald Trump's first term, pre-COVID. A record low unemployment set for all of these demographics, because we know that the left loves to play identity politics. But African Americans, Hispanic Americans, Asian Americans, women in the workplace, African American youth unemployment, all record lows. Remember, we just dropped a podcast with Senator Tim Scott when he was in Dallas. I sat down and talked with him like I talked to Newt Gingrich. Two really good podcasts if you want to see them. And, you know, it is unbelievable that Donald Trump never gets credit for all that he has done. Historically, you know, black colleges and universities, you know, Donald Trump at the prodding of Tim Scott, you know, these historically black university colleges would have to go every single year and appeal to the government for some financial support. And Trump said, I'm going to make it permanent. Does he ever get credit for that? No. Do most people know that? No. Okay. So this week so far, we had incredible census income data that came out. Hispanic and black African-American poverty rates hit an all-time low in this country. Incomes for the lowest 25% rose to the highest level ever. median income rose to $87,600, which is the most ever. Remember, we had the largest tax cuts, no tax on tips, overtime, Social Security. That's not tax cuts for the rich. That's tax cuts for the hardworking men and women in this country. The most ever. Median income, $87,600. Complete reversals from the Biden administration. I have charts I will show you on television tonight. Child poverty levels now at the lowest rate ever recorded. I mean, it's such a dramatic difference from where we once were. The poverty rate falls with the biggest drops among minorities in this country. You know, if you look at all people, I mean, the drop is between 24 and 25. It is rather dramatic. Actually, for white Americans, it is consistent. There hasn't been a drop at all. But among African Americans and among Asian Americans and among Hispanic Americans, it is the largest poverty drop, and it's happening for minorities and minority communities around the country. If we can just improve their schools and improve law and order and safety security and not go with this idiocy of abolishing the police and defunding and dismantling the police and no bail and no jails and open borders, it would even be better. Real change in median household income. If you look at Trump in his first term, it went up $6,640. Under Biden, it went up, $569. So far in Trump's second term, it's already at $1,964. Just like Cash Patel, record low murder rate, robbery rate. The number of rapes in this country, we are setting, you know, record lows in the history of this country. Murder rate dropped 125% in 2025 alone. If you look at real change in the average 401k, which for a lot of people is their big retirement number. Okay, well, under President Trump, in his first term, it went up $26,200. His second term so far, $23,800. Under Biden, the real change in the average 401k went down a whopping $24,800, pretty much undoing all the gains of the Trump administration. So, you know, income now hitting a record, poverty now declining at a record, according to the census report. You know, it's interesting to watch the Fed in this quarter point basis point increase. The Fed didn't start hiking interest rates under Biden until inflation hit 8.5%. Wow, we're less than half of that, and it's gone down precipitously since Donald Trump became president. Commerce Department says retail sales in August, they're always higher than expected. Every article higher than expected, because everyone is trying to downplay the successful economic policies of the president. Retail sales this last month rising 1.2%, and after recording a revised dip of 0.05% in July, and they were only expecting, you know, half this gain. That's it. You know, so it's very, very frustrating because pocketbook stress and the broad pessimism and the affordability mantra, it's really when Democrats have power, then the Republicans have to come in and clean it up. You know, if you want to go to the radicalized DSA agenda, this is your choice election. There's not a single Republican that supports that insanity that will shred our Constitution. Not one. And now we will get the government ultimately we deserve. Anyway, joining us now is Steve Moore. He authored the best-selling book, Trumpadomics. Well, you've been sending me nothing but good news all week. I figured I'd let you expand on it yourself, considering you're the one that, you know, passes this good information on to me.
2: Well, Sean, great summary of the data. It's a fortunate thing that you're talking about this, because maybe the most amazing thing of all, here we get one of the best reports ever from the Census Bureau. This is always considered the gold standard of the data on what's happening in poverty and income in America. All of the media has always paid close attention to this every year, except this year. Did you know, I looked at the front page of the Washington Post, New York Times, Wall Street Journal, looked at the CNN website. I couldn't find anything about this report. I mean, maybe.
0: Yeah, what a shock.
2: If I guarantee you, if this had happened under Biden or Obama, it would have been a banner headline of the newspaper. You know, income shoot up, poverty rates hit their all-time low level under Obama, but that they didn't. But if they did, that's what they would say. So why is it that the media has not said virtually anything about these blockbuster numbers? I've been doing this for 35 years. These are about the best numbers I've ever seen. I want to add something to the parade of numbers that you just recited. You know, Trump did terrible with liberal women. Oh, liberal women hate Trump, right? 80% of liberal women voted against Trump. Guess what? The gap, you know, they've always, for 40 years, liberal women have talked about the pay gap, right? Strong between men and women. Guess what? Under Trump, the pay gap between men and women came to an all-time low. In other words, Trump did more than any president to reduce that gap. So these are the kinds of things that nobody is talking about. It is an amazing report. It is so bullish for the U.S. economy. You're exactly right. We're in a construction boom. We're in a manufacturing boom. We're in an investment boom. The only thing that is going wrong with the economy right now is the high oil price. And that's why the Fed raised rates. And by the way, I'm a big fan of Kevin Warsh. I think that quarter point increase may have been necessary. But my goodness, all of the...
0: Well, is it necessary? Is it, you know, let me play President Trump on this, because, I mean, he's stuck with the former Fed chair, Jerome Powell. This is what he said about it.
2: Yeah.
1: Yeah, I do. I mean, I'm relying on Kevin, but he's got, you know, a very tough board. He's got a board that was put there by a lot of other people. And the interest rates are too high. They're not appropriate. And I talked to Kevin and I said, you might as well vote with the board because it's not going to matter. The board is very hostile. They're very political. They're doing the wrong thing. They're a bunch of politicians or people put on by politicians. And it's a shame because it's too high an interest rate. Despite that, the country barrels through everything because we're doing so well. But the interest rates are too high. We should be paying the lowest interest rate anywhere in the world because we have the strongest credit. If we wanted to get rid of deficits, which we could do with the swipe of a pen with every country, we'd make $1.5 trillion a year. We'd pay off our debt. We'd do all sorts of things. But we haven't chosen to do that. But at some point, we will.
0: I mean, the president is correct. I mean, it's a board that he didn't appoint, and Kevin is trying to do his best. I'm sure he didn't vote for it.
2: So, by the way, I love what President Trump said. Two things that he said I love, which are exactly right. Number one is that growth does not cause inflation. You know, you and I have talked about this over the years, but growth is what causes more products. And, you know, if the economy produces more apples, the price of apples goes down. Nobody at the Fed believes that. I mean, they have completely the wrong model in their head. And you're right. I have to say, Kevin Warsh is in hostile territory over at the Fed right now. I mean, we always talk about the swamp, right? The epicenter of the swamp is the Federal Reserve Board. Do you think any of these people at the Federal Reserve Board, other than Kevin Warsh and a few others, want to help Trump?
0: No. If you want my quick answer, no. I don't think they do. And I think Jerome Powell has an axe to grind.
2: Yes, no doubt. No doubt. And the other...
0: There's one other thing we didn't bring up. I mean, the number of people applying for unemployment benefits dropped sharply this week. You know, you mentioned something, and I don't want to gloss over it. The president has $11 trillion. We've never had this in the history of the country, in committed manufacturing investment money. And he's bringing in-house, meaning to America, because we've up to now imported most of our semiconductor chips. That is going to change radically. That's also good for national security, defense, high-paying career jobs, pharmaceutical manufacturing.
2: Yep.
0: Again, we were reliant on countries that hate us, like China. That is coming to an end. And he's brought back automobile manufacturing. All industries, high-paying career jobs for Americans.
2: That's exactly right. There's two presidents in my lifetime who have done that. One was Ronald Reagan, and the other is Donald Trump. And both of them saw massive amounts of foreign capital being invested in the United States, creating jobs here. It didn't happen under Obama. It didn't happen under Biden. But it certainly has under those two great presidents. And that means more jobs, more high paying jobs, the construction boom and manufacturing boom. There's a reason, Sean, that we call Trump the blue collar president. And there's a reason why blue collar workers voted for him, because he has brought those jobs back home.
0: All right, quick break, right back. More on the great news on the economy that you'll never hear from the abusively biased and corrupt legacy media mob. More with Steve Moore on the other side. Then your calls are coming up.
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0: All right, let's continue our final moments with Steve Moore. A lot of good news on the economy. We have charts and graphs we'll show you on TV tonight. There's such a different and competing visions on the line, you know, in this election cycle. It's actually scary to me. I really don't understand why anybody would put their faith, hope, and trust in government. How are your government schools doing? We pay more per capita per student than any industrialized country with the worst results. Obamacare promises, not one was kept, not one. We're paying 300% more rather than saving on average $2,500 a year per family. Millions lost their doctors, millions lost their plans. You know, why do people trust the government that lies to you about COVID, lies to you about Joe's cognitive health, lies to you about the borders being closed and secure? What happened to the Social Security lockbox? They raided it. And I'm not sure why people want to put their hope in a government guaranteed job, daycare, health care, guaranteed salary, guaranteed healthy food, guaranteed retirement, because it is mathematically impossible. Mm-hmm. You know, even if they confiscated everybody's wealth, but the rich would leave the country. They wouldn't just leave California, New York. None of these promises will ever be fulfilled. Why do people buy into this nonsense?
2: Well, you know, Ronald Reagan said it best when he said a government big enough to give you everything you want is big enough to take everything you've got. And I blame us. You're in my generation. We let the left run the schools. We let the left for 30 years indoctrinate our kids with wacko, crazy socialism, communism, doctrine. And now what's happened 25 years later, all these young people think socialism is the way to go, when the primary lesson of the last 100 years, anyone who is a student of history knows that free market capitalism is what creates prosperity, and socialism, communism create despair and virtual slavery. I mean, wait, if you're working for the government, you're basically a slave.
0: Oh, it would not be my choice of work. And I will tell you, I tell everybody, I'm not even sure I'm sold on college anymore. I think most kids spend their times in fraternity parties and frat houses, you know, getting wasted half the time. And the standards are next to zero. Nothing is applicable to real life. And you keep reading article after article, the next generation of millionaires is going to be blue collar workers. I'm not sure tradespeople, especially in the age of AI, that would not be a better decision. Steve Moore, you're the best. Appreciate it. Thank you. 800-941-SEAN if you want to be a part of the program. Look, it's now we're almost 3 years, the 3-year anniversary when more than 1,200 innocent Israelis were murdered and 250 hostages taken. On top of that, there was rape and murder and kidnapping and beheading, even little children. I mean, it's horrible. As we now remember the lost souls of October the 7th, Israel is still, their very existence under threat by people pledged to wipe Israel off the map from the river to the sea, as they often chant. But look, there is a light that shines in the darkness, always. And the beauty is there are groups like the International Fellowship of Christians and Jews. We proudly have partnered with them, and good people of Christianity and the Jewish faith coming together to boldly stand with Israel as they fight for their survival. Now the IFCJ has their Flags for Fellowship movement, and all across America on the anniversary of October 7th and those attacks, we have churches and synagogues, universities, communities are planting Israeli flags, which is a powerful declaration that Israel is not alone. We can together stand against hate and anti-Semitism one flag at a time, and whatever you can do to help the thousands and thousands of displaced Israelis Their homes have been bombed out. They are in need of all humanitarian assistance, food, water, shelter, clothing, medications. The elderly, they have these mobile medical clinics to help them out. Please go to their special website. 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It's one word, joinfof.org today.

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0: Sean Hannity has spent a quarter of a century hosting this show. That's longer than some careers, some marriages, and every diet. And the weirdest thing about it, he's still doing it.
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0: Happy anniversary, Sean, and keep it up.
2: 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I can't do this without you, and I never forget it every single day. And can't really explain that my desire to do the best job possible increases every day, which I didn't even think was possible. But, you know, I feel very grateful, blessed that I found what I love to do. And I love to come to this microphone every day and go to TV every night, now do the podcast. And you all make that possible for me because you can fire me anytime you want. And I hope you never do. Listen, we all need a safety security plan. This is a very dangerous world. There's a lot of evil in it. It's just a fact. And this is the beauty of BYRNA.com. Now, there are some instances only lethal force will do. And that's 0.01% of the time, according to the FBI, the latest year we have statistics for. And that, of course, would be 2022. Yet last year we have numbers for. Now, the beauty of this non-lethal technology, you don't need a permit. You don't need a background check. 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You will not regret it. By the way, I love Jay Leno. You know, Jay Leno and Johnny Carson, two of the legends of late night, two of the most successful late night hosts ever in history. And you would think that, I mean, there's reports that Jimmy Kimmel's show is about to be canceled, I think sometime next year or the year after, whatever. And that ABC has decided they're not going to renew him. I don't know if it's true. I don't really care. I don't call for people's firing, cancellations. Not part of cancel culture. I don't want to boycott. I don't do any of that. I can't stand him. I think his show sucks because he's clearly appealing to only half the country with his show. Now, there's a place for that, except that's every comedian for the most part. The only exception, and he's got the highest rated show, which is a slash comedy news show, is Greg Gutfeld. And it is a phenomenon, and they ought to take a page from Greg. And by the way, Greg, you know, he goes after everybody. He just wants laughs. Here's Leno saying that he gets beaten up and criticized for refusing to be political. He's a comedian. He's doing his job and it works for him. Listen.
3: Now there's a tendency to give your political opinion and everything. And I get beat up for this all the time. But as someone who works in the real world, when you go to Indiana, I'm sorry, a 30-year audience is going to be Trump people. So by just doing a diatribe against, it's not going to work. I mean, your idea is to get laughs. That's what I'm here for. Johnny and I used to pride ourselves on making fun of both sides equally. Now I get beaten up for that. But okay, that's all right.
2: I mean, he's right in 100 different ways. All right, let's get to our busy telephones. Jim in Idaho. Jim, how are you? Glad you called, sir. And thanks for being with us.
4: Hey, hello, Sean. How are you? You know what? You can refer to me as your cousin Jimmy from now on, and feel free to reach.
2: All right, cousin Jim from Idaho on the show. What's going on, cousin Jim?
4: I called you because I wanted to offer a friendship to you, and I pride myself on connecting.

0: exactly like you. Kevin Miller's a big friend of mine. He's our local host.
1: Kevin's great. I love Kevin. He's awesome.
0: He's amazing. And Tom Likas, I'll tell you something. I worked with Tom. Tom is he's a strange guy. And when he went to the Likas 101 and was Mr. Ladies Man, Sean, you can look at him and know Likas was never a ladies man. And the thing was, he really got disgusted. He got really sick and perverted and his show went downhill. But I want to say something. Yesterday's show was Real Talk Radio. You and producer Linda had a magical moment and it was real. There was no shtick there with nothing fake. And poor Linda was really frustrated and you could hear it in her voice. And I felt bad for both of you because Sean, I think you're at that age and I'm older too. I'm in my 50s. Like, it's like, you know what? We need to stop putting the party first and really listen to, like, hey, what is this person saying? Because Linda made a great point. People are frustrated. They are really ticked off. And
1: what part of that debate did you not hear me concede that I'm frustrated too with a lot of Republicans? And I think a lot of them are spineless and weak, and I don't have the respect for them that I do for others. I was very clear on that point.
0: You were. And I'm just going to be as honest as I always am. I think you're at a spot, Sean, where you have had so much success. Look at, you know, you just announced how long you've been on radio and TV. I do feel like yesterday I felt like, uh-oh, Sean's disconnected. He's gotten to a level where he's not understanding Linda. And I know you come from a working class, you know, mind. You come from hard work, blue collar. I get it. I know all about your story and I appreciate it. I just felt like, man, Sean, you're missing it. She's really putting out some great info and you're sort of talking like...
1: Okay, so yesterday was the culmination of three conversations, to be very blunt with you. All right, the first one is she claimed that there's not two parties, there's a uniparty. And they're both the same. And I took issue with that. And by that, I'm saying there's not one Republican that supports eliminating the Congress, our ability to choose a president, packing the courts, amnesty for illegals, abolishing borders, abolishing ICE, ending all deportation, defunding the Department of War, eliminating cash bail, abolishing prisons and the police, then establishing a wealth tax, public ownership of corporations, and then communism, vis-a-vis the Green New Deal. So I take issue with her premise that this is a uniparty. Start there. The first day when we started this, the day before yesterday, she was making the argument that, you know, she thinks that Republicans, you know, that she won't vote for a Republican. Here's my argument back. And you can tell me how this is out of touch. If you're willing to stand up against those, because what I just read off to you is a printed online edition of the DSA platform. There are 250 elected since 2019. We have 40 more on the ballot this year. El Sayed, Telefrico, Troy Jackson, for example. We already have Mamdani, AOC, Pocahontas, and Bernie Sanders. And that is now the power structure in the Democratic Party. So my argument to you, and you tell me how this is out of touch, because I think I am as in touch as I have ever been. And if I'm wrong, tell me, because this will shred our Constitution. This will destroy our constitutional republic. Not one Republican running that I know of. And if you tell me there is one, I will tell you not to vote for them. Not one of them will vote for any one of these agenda items. Now, do I wish they had a backbone of steel? They were short 15 votes for the SAVE Act. They're short about 12 votes for ending the filibuster. So I'm just looking at simple math. Tell me how any of that argument is out of touch. I'm all ears.
0: Well, you are, as usual, you're plugged in. You know what you're talking about.
1: Wait a minute. You made an accusation that's pretty severe. You said I'm out of touch. I'm giving you a chance to prove it.
0: I said it felt like you were just got to a level where you are getting out of touch. I didn't say you're out of touch. I said, well, you are getting out of touch.
1: And tell me, did you disagree with one thing I just said?
0: No, but what I will say though, Sean, is like there's a lot of empty promises that aren't happening that people like Linda, like myself.

0: itself, like most Americans that pay attention, we're really frustrated with and things that aren't happening. And I mean,
1: what part of me sharing and agreeing with that frustration did you miss in that conversation? You agreed that you heard it.
0: I did. I did. And I'm not disagreeing. I think you made a very good argument for yourself. But I do think there are times where you're running in a certain circle that doesn't.
1: Running in a circle. I am a hermit. Do you understand? I don't hang out in the circle. You know, I'm giving you an opportunity here, and I really want to highlight this. If you think in any way you can give me any example that I am somehow accepting of the fact that there are weak Republicans by making the argument that this is such a threat to our way of life. And what made this country for 250 years the greatest country God gave man. If you think that me saying we can't let these people get in power and there's one party that doesn't support any aspect of this is somehow out of touch, please, you have to explain it and back it up.
0: I will. I'll give you the perfect example. 9/11, sitting there on 9/11 is a somber day. I remember it happening. I had a 3-week-old son sitting on my lap watching the towers as they burned. And I thought, what kind of world did I bring my son into? And then I thought immediately, Sean, of every single spineless, self-serving Democrat and Republican in our country. And I thought about the fact that there was a faction of people that hate us, that will always hate us and consider us an infidel. And one thing that's happened that we all can agree on in the last 25 years, we've brought millions of those people into our country. They're here. They've been living here. They take all of our services. They take our money. They take our educations we give them. And then they've been taking public offices as well and shoving it in our face and looking at us like we're the fools we are. And
1: hey, Jim, you didn't address my question one bit.
0: Republicans and Democrats let that happen.
1: Excuse me. I defy you to find a single host on radio or TV that covered the immigration disaster, the most preventable national security disaster, more than I have. And that the videos that I had, the trips to the border over the many, many years, or Sarah Carter going to the border for us, or Ted Cruz, you know, clandestinely filming, you know, kids in cages under Obama. I brought you all that. I don't know anyone else that did. And you were going to answer why I'm out of touch and you can't do it. And that's the problem, because I could tell you fundamentally that my faith in God and my is the foundation of my living, and it gets stronger every day. There's a difference between arrogance and confidence. Confidence is with God, from the Latin, confideo, with deity. So, you know, unless you can tell me an example, I just have to say that I just humbly disagree with you.
0: It's not a fight, Sean. I don't dislike you. I like you. I didn't call to put you down, and I didn't call to question your integrity at all. I just called to say, it reminded me a little bit of the time when George Bush Sr. went to a shopping market and he didn't understand how the...
1: I go shopping every day, every week on my own. I make fun of the fact that I do. Let me ask you, final question.
0: Yeah.
1: If not one Republican on the ballot will support that which will shred the Constitution, is it worth stopping that insanity for the sake of the future of the country for our kids?
0: It's a good question. I mean...
1: No, that's a yes or no question. You got to answer. We're out of time.
0: Yes, it's worth it.
1: Okay. Well, you called kind of disagreeing with me, and you're just as arrogant as I am based on your own standard.
0: Time we can bounce ideas off each other.
1: All right, my friend. God bless you. I'm glad you called. 800-941-SEAN if you want to be a part of the program.
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Listen, born on America's darkest day, 9/11/01, our friends at the Tunnel Towers Foundation, Frank Siller and company, they have been helping American heroes ever since. Now, this is the 25th anniversary. I can't believe it's been 25 years since 9/11. And we still today, we lost 2,977 Americans that day and nearly 15,000 since then from 9/11 related illnesses. Now, we honor these heroes that risked their lives for their country, their community. People like New York City Police Department Detective Eric Michael Kayla. And he is born in Brooklyn, a Brooklyn native, dreamed of being a police officer, fulfilled that dream, joined the NYPD in 94, worked his way up to the rank of detective, answered the call after 9/11, served at Ground Zero in the months that followed. In 2022, he was diagnosed with multiple cancers, tied to his heroic service. 5 months later, he passed away, sadly, from 9/11 related illnesses. It's very real. He survived by his wife, Marilyn, their two children. To honor his life and his service, Tunnel to Towers paid off the family mortgage because of your generosity, and they did it through their Fallen First Responder Home Program. Now, please help these families out. 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It is for the best cause imaginable, and that's honoring heroes. Their website, the letter T, the number two, the letter T.org. When we come back, New York Republican gubernatorial candidate Bruce Blakeman, probably the last great best hope for New York, will join us as Steve Hilton is in California. But Bruce Blakeman is next.

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9: 47 days to the midterms. I'm Lisa Brady, Fox News. And cost of living is still getting top billing.
10: Sometimes when something is a political problem, the people in power ignore it. Here, officials are not ignoring the political problems caused by high prices. They are asking voters, though, to have some patience.
9: Fox's Peter Ducey at the White House, which is defending a Trump agenda Democrats say is failing. Many Democrats and some Republicans in Congress also pushing for AI restrictions, while the Trump administration argues AI labs should take responsibility for safety. NVIDIA CEO Jensen Huang echoing that after a meeting today with AI leaders and Britain's King Charles in Scotland following recent incidents of AI models going rogue during testing.
11: Those incidents are reminders that as we move from labs to product development, the companies have to become much more rigorous in testing and securing and making sure that the products are ready for use before it's released.
9: OpenAI admitting more incidents of AI models misbehaving during tests and releasing a new framework on transparency. Meantime, the OpenAI CEO, among the tech leaders, now expected to attend a White House state dinner next week for China's president. A new report accuses the U.S. of possible war crimes in Iran.
12: Human rights experts commissioned by the United Nations say they found reasonable grounds to believe the U.S. committed war crimes in two strikes on Iran. They include a missile attack that hit a school in the southern city Minab. Iran state media says 168 people were killed, most of them children. The UN fact finders say there's evidence of indiscriminate attacks resulting in civilian deaths.
9: Fox's Jonathan Savage. Pentagon findings have not been released. The U.S. military says it does not target civilians. 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
0: Ohio motorists continue to spend more at the pump. The statewide average for a gallon of unleaded up to $4.52 today, a 17-cent jump since Wednesday. Diesel fuel prices are even worse. Patrick DeHaan with Gas Buddy says the war with Iran and the ongoing war in Ukraine, where Russian refineries have been struck, is causing diesel prices to climb.
13: It's exposing a lot of fronts that oil prices are reacting to, and that's why oil earlier this week jumped to its highest level in months, close to $106, because there's just no shortage of headlines that are influential and are changing the risk calculus in near real time. And that's why consumers today will be spending roughly $770 million more on fuel. Until something happens to de-escalate these geopolitical tensions, prices will keep going higher.
0: Ohio's average for diesel fuel now at $6.48, 57 cents more from last week. Cincinnati police investigating after a 7-year-old student with special needs who attended Cincinnati public schools died after being found unresponsive on a school bus Wednesday. The girl was nonverbal and not able to walk, requiring a wheelchair, and the Hamilton County coroner said that she had extensive medical history of cerebral palsy with nothing traumatic found and there were no injuries related to her death. The FBI says that Ohio seniors lost more than $160 million to fraud last year. This as scammers continue to use more technology, including AI, to make schemes more convincing. The average loss in elder fraud cases involving those 60 and older is around $20,000. Investment fraud schemes account for some of the biggest losses, with scams involving text messages, emails, and impersonation of trusted groups like government agencies are also used against older residents. Into the final 9 games of the season, the Cleveland Guardians retook first place in the American League Central after a 6-3 win over the Chicago White Sox Wednesday at Progressive Field and entered today a half game ahead of the White Sox. I'm Sean Gallagher.
3: Have you heard the news? 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

0: 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Coming up next, our final news roundup and information overload hour.
1: 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It's 800-941-SEAN if you want to join us. You know, we've been having Bruce Blakeman and Steve Hilton both on radio and TV for a reason. I care enough about this country. I'm not ready to give up completely on these states. I have friends of mine that live in both states, and we have seen a mass exodus out of these states. And, you know, California is, and New York, the two of the worst, and people are leaving and they're fleeing. If California, they're going to Nevada, they're going to Texas, they're going to Arizona, you know, and from New York and New Jersey, they're headed to my free state of Florida, or they're going to the Carolinas, or they're going to Tennessee, or they're going to the great state of Texas. God bless Texas. And there are two candidates, one in New York, one in California, that I truly believe this is the last, best, greatest hope for these respective states. You got Bruce Blakeman, who will join us in a minute. I think if Bruce Blakeman is elected, I know him. I've known him for a long time. When I lived in New York, I left 3 years ago. When I lived there, he was my county executive. He was amazing. Did a great job for the people in Long Island and Nassau County. My other friend, Steve Hilton, worked at Fox. He's running in California. He's on the ballot. He is trying to point out they have the highest income taxes, sales taxes, gas taxes in the country. And Gavin Newsom is out there with Don Lemon bragging about giving free health care to illegal immigrants, which is, even with all those taxes, they are running massive deficits that people can't afford to live there anymore. They can't even put water in a fire hydrant or in a reservoir for predictable wildfires with Santa Ana winds. They know it's going to happen on a regular basis. It's a phenomenon out there, and they don't practice the science of forestry, basic government work. Now, this is Bruce Blakeman's latest ad hitting, you know, the incumbent governor who bows at the altar of Mamdani, Kathy Hochul, on the issue of affordability, crime, health care. Listen.
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1: All right. By the way, in New York, I read this in the New York Post today, and the headline is Zoe takes the throne. Mayor Mamdani, Zoran, Marxist, Commie Mamdani announced 17 new high-tech toilets. They will cost a whopping $235,000 each, part of a $4 million plan to offer relief to the city's public bathroom crisis. The mayor announced that the plan will, you know, in January, as a first step to add nearly, you know, 1,100 public restrooms for the city's 8.6 million people. Okay, I'm sure that's going to solve the problem. You know, I'll just add one thing before we get to my friend Bruce Blakeman. Jonathan Turley had two articles. One, you better get ready for war. Socialists call for war in the streets and the end of capitalism. That's what I'm saying is on the ballot. Not one Republican supports this insane agenda. And then, of course, the DSA will get rid of all checks and balances, all of them. And Charlie writes a second column. Hakeem Jeffries will take a baseball bat to the Supreme Court. I don't know how many times I have to list off what their published online stated agenda is. If any Republican supports it, let me know. But if they don't support it, I will do anything to stop this radicalized takeover of our country and the shredding of our Constitution. Bruce Blakeman, gubernatorial candidate, the great state of New York, sir. Well, the once great. I used to say New York City was the greatest city in the world. Can't say that anymore.
3: Well, it's not, because we have someone who's not even a socialist. He's a communist. He talks about collectivism, which is communism. Basically, he's against property rights. And this is probably the last chance we will ever have to stop him. Because if you have 4 more years of Kathy Hochul with 3 years of Zoran Mandami, the state will be fundamentally changed. We won't have an economic system that we recognize. Our freedoms will be denied, and we will have anarchy in the streets. The fact of the matter is, this is ground zero here in New York, Sean. You're absolutely right. If we don't stop this cancer in New York, it's going to spread to other places, and Texas and Florida will not be immune. Think about Texas and Florida. You flip the state 6 points either way, and you can put these lunatics in charge. That's why we have to stop them here in New York. They are antithetical to the American values that our parents and our grandparents taught us. And I will fight them with every breath that I have to restore sanity to this state.
1: One thing that you have, one huge advantage that New York State has to get out of the fiscal mess that it's in, and the high rate of taxation that you have, and it's not implementing Mamdani's proposal for a 50% New York City death tax and lowering the threshold from $7.5 million to $750,000. You can't even buy a closet to live in for that amount of money in New York City. I know it sounds crazy, but it's true. And on top of the 40% federal death tax, the 10% death tax, that's 100% of people's money. You die with no money at that point. You can't donate it. You can't give it to your family. You can't do anything. It's just confiscation, and it's all money you pay taxes on. But your advantage is something called natural gas. You have an abundance of it. Fracking. Your neighboring state, Pennsylvania, is making a fortune doing it. Would you implement that on day one?
3: Absolutely, Sean. Can you imagine Texas or Saudi Arabia saying, you know, we've got all this oil, we're not going to drill? It's absolutely crazy. We are sitting on one of the largest reserves of natural gas in Pennsylvania, where they allow it. They have new infrastructure. They got great jobs. People are driving around in brand new Cadillac Escalades. In New York, we drive around in 25-year-old pickup trucks in the southern tier of New York, right on the border of Pennsylvania, because Kathy Hochul won't let us get that natural gas and extract it. And that would increase significantly our supply of energy, which would materially bring down our energy costs. Our energy costs in New York State are 70% higher than the national average because of the green energy scam, part of which are wind turbines in the middle of the ocean, solar farms in upstate New York that are under snow 3 months out of the year, and not allowing us to extract the natural gas that Pennsylvania is allowed to. And here's the craziest thing about it. We had a crisis in the beginning of the summer, and Kathy Hochul had to capitulate and buy natural gas to keep us from having rolling blackouts in the metropolitan area. And she bought it from Pennsylvania. So they get the money, they get the tax benefits, they get the jobs, and New Yorkers are left hanging.
1: All right, quick break. Right back. More with New York gubernatorial candidate, Republican candidate Bruce Blakeman. We'll have more of him on the other side. Your call's coming up, 800-941-SEAN. 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
1: All right, our final moments. He is the New York Republican gubernatorial candidate. Bruce Blakeman is with us in what is hopefully a big upset win and a change for New York that is drastically needed. You know, Bruce, we have been friends a long time. The reason why I see your race is doubly hard. I live here in Florida and in South Florida, and Wall Street South is very real. Every big bank, every financial firm, every private equity firm, every investment firm, they have a bigger footprint in South Florida, all the way from Miami up to West Palm Beach than they do on Wall Street these days. And, you know, we're friends. And, you know, when people like me and a lot of my friends, they've said goodbye to New York. And it just makes your climb to win this election, which would really help and save your state, that much harder. So many people have left.
2: Well, here's the best news. Every day, Sean, another person walks up to me and says, I'm a lifelong Democrat. I've never voted Republican in my life before. We are voting for you and we are voting Republican this year. Our party is nuts. Frank Lautenberg, the senator from New Jersey,
1: wow.
2: His widow, Bonnie, is supporting me. She ran a fundraiser for me. She's a liberal Democrat, but she is a common sense person. I am telling you, there is a groundswell of people in both parties and independent voters who want to restore sanity to New York. We're the most overtaxed state in the United States of America. Our electric bills are 70% higher than the national average. And Kathy Hochul is the most pro-criminal governor in America. And we've got a mayor that's an avowed communist. People are fed up. Zoran Mandami, he's anti-Semitic. He's anti-Christian. He's anti-American. Kathy Hochul endorsed him. He endorsed her. Democrats who have common sense are saying we've got to stop the insanity in our party.
1: Listen, I don't want you to misunderstand me, because number one, you're a friend. Number two, I have a lot of friends in New York. We have mutual friends in New York. You know who I'm talking about. And they're really good people. And I really care about their future. And I hate the thought of New York disintegrating any further than what it has. I know you can rescue New York. I know you can. I know that you can get rid of burdensome regulation, lower taxes. You can fix the crime problem, quality of life problem. I know that fracking would be a financial boom, the likes of which New York has never experienced. You are the guy. And what I'm saying to my friends in New York and California with Steve Hilton, this is your last shot, because I'm going to predict something, Bruce. If you don't win, the mass exodus that has taken place up to this point will be mild in comparison to what's going to happen right after you, if you were to ever, God forbid, lose that election.
2: Well, you're absolutely right, Sean. This is do or die for our state. And again, that's why independent voters and common sense Democrats are going to vote for me. Right now, we're in a statistical dead heat. Our polling has us in the margin of error. And we know that her polling, Kathy Hochul's polling, has the same numbers, because they haven't refuted the fact that we're in the margin of error. So we know that this is a race that we can win. It's one that will be a tremendous victory for the people that stayed in New York. It'll be a tremendous victory for restoring sanity in politics. It will restore us to American values. I will cut taxes. I will cut your utility bills. And I will make for safer communities. And everybody wants that, regardless of what party they're in or how they identify themselves, except the extreme DSA people who will never support me because they hate America and they know I love America.
1: I have full confidence in your abilities, and I know you're running hard. I know you're traveling the entire state. You're shaking hands, you're kissing babies, you're raising money. I really, really would love to see you shock the world and win this race. And it would only be a shock to other people. I would not be surprised, because anyone that meets you, anybody that knows you, anybody that looks at your record as Nassau County executive knows how successful you've been. And, you know, my plea to people in New York is save the state. you know, it's probably in Florida's best interest for Bruce to lose. I don't want New York to disintegrate anymore. The quality of life has gone to, you know, Adam Schiff. It's awful. So, you know, how can people help you, Bruce?
2: Go to BlakemanForNewYork.com. We're up against the Democratic machine. My burn rate each and every day on buying media is $300,000 a day. So if you can be generous and contribute, not just to save New York, but this could be the first step in saving America, because this is insidious. It's like a cancer, and we've got to stop it before it grows.
1: Well, Bruce Blakeman, I really appreciate you. We'll continue to have you on and Steve Hilton in California on. I'm really wishing you the best. I know you're the best man for the job, and I know you're putting your heart and soul into this. God bless you for doing it. I really think you might be able to pull this off. Only you can do it, and this is the last best hope for New York. I hope they're paying attention. Thank you, my friend. God bless you, and I hope people get out and vote for you.
2: We love you, we miss you, and may God bless you, and may God bless America.
1: All right, appreciate it. Bruce Blakeman, gubernatorial candidate, New York. Your last shot. I hope you don't blow it.

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0: 25 years of stories, laughter, late nights, and early mornings. And he says it never gets old. Thank you, Sean Hannity, for 25 great years.
1: No, actually, thank all of you in this audience. You make it possible. It's such an honor to be here every day, and we are humbled by it. 800-941-SEAN if you want to be a part of the program. 25 now till the top of the hour. Look, this is really, these are scary, scary, scary, scary times. Why? Because if somebody wants to stalk you, they can get your information within seconds. It's frightening. It's chilling. For example, right now, somewhere, some stranger, some weirdo, some sick individual is buying a list. I'm not talking about stocks. They're buying a list of people from these data brokers. They sell real marketing lists. For example, marketing lists that they actually brand suffering seniors, recently widowed, rural and barely making it, bad credit card declines, low-income swing voters. One broker even sold a list of sexual assault survivors. Yeah, I'm not making any of this up. And there are people out there that'll buy all this stuff. $79 per 1,000 names of people. And that record includes your name, your phone number, your home address, your age, your health problems, pieces of your life. All packaged, all sold to people that you do not ever want to have that information. It should scare every one of you. The broker has no idea what the buyer plans to do with that information. Maybe it's a marketer. 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You can even check recently widowed millionaires and you can get names and you can buy them very inexpensively. Now, the way you can protect yourself, it's called Incogni. incogni.com/Sean. 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All right, 800-941-Sean. We'll get right back to your phone calls in a minute. Listen to this TSA person, because I'm making the argument. This has been like 3 days in a row, and I'm not backing down. Because if there's any Republican that supports shredding the Constitution, you know, that is, it is such a clear and present danger to the future of our great constitutional republic. We can't risk it. And I will say this to the cows come over. We're 47 days away from Election Day. It's coming up very quickly. And I stand by my state. As long as you're not supporting that in this cycle, there's a time and place to get these rhinos out. By the way, they're called primaries. And if you're that hell-bent on it and you didn't get involved in a primary, you can blame yourself. This is, for example, a former DSA member, a guy, William Lawrence. He's a candidate for Michigan Congress. Oh, he wants to abolish marriage. I'm not making it up. Listen.
2: My position on gay marriage is I'm for gay marriage against all marriage because the institution of marriage it's sanctioned by the state, it's a tax benefit. That's actually privileging a certain form of family life, which is religious and has come from a particular religious and cultural background. So if we're talking about the separation of church and state, we should be abolishing the institution of marriage altogether.
1: Now, this same guy, again, Michigan running for Congress, calls for mass amnesty for the 12 plus million Biden-Harris Mayorkas illegals and then wants to call the borders outdated.
2: I agree that we should have open borders and we should immediately legalize all the undocumented individuals who are residing within the United States, all 12 million of them, because as both of my comrades up here have said, there is, it benefits the American economy. And besides, my perspective on this is basically, why should your ability to to live where you want, receive a living wage, and pursue your own, you know, individual desire to live where you want in the world, be conditioned by where you're born. It just doesn't make sense. And so I think that, frankly, the whole borders thing is also rather outdated.
1: So that fits in perfectly with the amnesty for illegals, abolishing borders, and ending all deportation and abolishing ICE. That basically is America. Now, it would be the single biggest

0: And I'll just listen to you talk. I'll respect your opinion.
1: Yes, sir. All right. Here's the long and short of it. The polling this year, my recommendation is it's been so bad, as evidenced by, you know, El Sayed. Some polls had him up by 20 points. He barely won by a point. Francesca Hong, she was up as many as 20 to 30 points in multiple polls. She lost her race by 3,000. The polls have been that bad. There's only a few pollsters I trust. Matt Towery, Insider Advantage, Robert Cahaley, Trafalgar, John McLaughlin. There's not many pollsters I trust. Rasmussen, I trust. But they have not been polling, except for Rasmussen, to the extent that I feel comfortable trusting any of the polls out there. The main pollsters that we often cite are people that can never poll Donald Trump right. So any election that he is even, you know, remotely involved in. And this goes to my conversation with the president about this issue of, you know, we have to be all hands on deck and prevent these radical DSA, constitution-treading radicals ever get in power. Because that's what they would do. And the president is in full agreement with me. And so, you know, in terms of independence, Matt Towery actually pinged me last night late, and he believes that they are not leaning in any particular direction at this time, 47 days out of the election, and he thinks that it's just too early to determine. I am telling you, anyone that predicts the outcome of this election now with any degree of certainty is just not telling you the truth. I hope that gives you a good answer. Anyway, 800-941-SEAN if you want to be a part of the program. South Carolina Joe on the Sean Hannity Show. What's up, Joe? How are you? Glad you called.
2: Sean, first of all, you are the most in-touch broadcaster outside of Rush that I've ever met. I was in the business for 5 decades.
1: Oh, wow. What'd you do in the business? I'm fascinated.
2: Started as a disc jockey, went up through promotions, got involved in a lot of different things, moved from there into sales, sales management, general management for all of the major corporations, traveled all over the country, ended up owning stations on Hilton Head Island and in Beaufort, South Carolina.
1: Wow. What a great, great American success story. I can't think of a better industry to be in than broadcasting. I was hooked the first day I got behind a microphone. And, you know, like we had a caller earlier that's, you're out of touch. And I tried to give him every opportunity. I kept him on for a half hour to give me an example. And if there ever is one, I beg all of you in this audience to tell me, you know, exactly what you don't like. Because the most important thing to me is to do the best job possible. I can't really explain, you know, as I'm heading into the 25th year in syndication, 38 years in radio, and I'm early next month, my 30th year on the Vox News channel, and I'll begin my 31st year. It's given me time to pause in my own life. And to be introspective and reflective. And the main thing that comes into my mind is gratitude and appreciation. And there's a certain humility associated with that in the sense that I'm just so grateful that all the people I've ever worked with, all the opportunities, people that took chances on me when they shouldn't have, people that had patience with me when I was, you know, as Eric Seidel would say, a diamond in the rough, my program director and manager in Atlanta when I was a local host. I'm still friends with everybody that I ever worked for in radio. Bill Donovan in Athens, Alabama. And I'm just grateful. And I hope that comes across because it's sincere and it's where my heart is.
2: Sean, it does come across. As a matter of fact, once a year, I make it a point to call all of those guys who helped me during my career. I'm a guy from Brooklyn who got hooked on it from Gene Shepard, who was the voice and the narrator on The Christmas Story. So anyway, wow. It's a great thing. To my point, since I ended up dealing in the upper level of management and the like, and I've dealt with a lot of CEOs, when we're talking about AI and the group coming together to regulate themselves, CEOs don't get to the point that they are by being that

0: generous in giving away power. They never want the government to come in and structure them, for sure. However, if I had a product or a service that is easily duplicated and therefore able to bring down the value of my company, especially getting ready to go into an IPO, I would do everything in my power to limit the entry of those people into my space. I got a feeling somewhere down the line, these four guys have got an idea that maybe we can structure these limitations to keep us as the mainstay for AI. Conspiracy, maybe. If I'm wrong, I'll apologize. But I really believe business in there.
1: Listen, my antenna, Joe, and I'm really mesmerized and impressed by your background. What a great life story you have to tell. My suspicion, my antenna went up the minute Barack Obama said that every Democrat should run on this AI issue. And then Bernie Sanders said we should eliminate AI. And then the heads of the big AI companies all simultaneously are saying the same thing. My suspicion goes to maybe they want to keep their monopoly. And, you know, and then I listen to the whistleblowers, and we've debated a couple of them and interviewed a couple of them. And they're all nice people. I think they have the best intentions, but they're making predictions about human extinction by this super, super artificial intelligence that is emerging that will be smarter and be able to outthink and outwit and then therefore control humanity and our future. And while I think we have to take any analysis like that seriously, I am suspicious of a political agenda behind all of it, as I expressed. I want to know more about it. I don't think the government is the answer. And to me, the communist Chinese, the very day, week that these people are saying this, they come out with the statement that they are continuing in AI. That tells me everything I need to know, because if we slow down, that gives them time to catch up. And, you know, you like old radio. You know, Barry Farber said it best, one of the great pioneers of talk radio. There's never been a country in the history of mankind that has accumulated more power, abused it less, than the United States of America. And I would rather that we be ahead of the curve, we be in control. So I think, Joe, I think you're right. God bless you. What a great life story. We really appreciate the fact that you took the time to call. And thank you so much for being with us.
0: Yeah. And Sean, with your connection with Ainsley, if you're ever down this way in Charleston, love to get together, break bread to one of the great chop houses here in town. I think you know who I'm talking about.
1: Oh, yeah. It's called Hall's Steakhouse. I've been there many times. I love the area. I have friends that live there as well. And very kind to you. I think we could talk radio till, you know, the cows come home. I don't think we'd stop. We'd probably do an all-nighter. And thank you, my friend. God bless you. 800-941-SHAWN is our number. 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Okay, we all say we want that. Well, one of the best ways you can achieve that goal is the food that you put into your body. Now, breakfast is usually hard for a lot of people. You're rushing around. 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Everything on the go is not particularly healthy. 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

right, we have run out of time. Let not your heart be troubled. We'll be back tomorrow, 46 days to the most important, critical midterm in our life. We're loaded up tonight. Tom Homan, the border czar, is on. Also, the great Victor Davis Hanson, Caroline Leavitt will be on tonight. Eric Schmidt, Reince Priebus, Sage Steele. I mean, we're loaded up. Set your DVR, Hannity, tonight, 9 Eastern on the Fox News Channel. We just dropped a new podcast, well, two this week, one with Newt Gingrich, one with Senator Tim Scott, wherever you get your video podcasts. We'll see you tonight at 9. Set your DVR. We have a great show. Back here tomorrow. Thank you for making the show possible.

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7: Level meetings planned. I'm Lee Silicera, Fox News. The State Department has okayed visas for top Iranian officials, including the president and foreign minister, to travel to New York next week for the UN General Assembly. As reports indicate, President Trump will meet with Gulf leaders on the sidelines of the UN meeting to discuss the Iran conflict.
8: This comes as the president said Wednesday he hopes the war will end soon, adding that Iran wants to make a deal. With a focus on Iran, the country's proxy forces in Yemen, the Houthis are continuing to ramp up the conflict against government forces and Saudi Arabia. A key Red Sea port came under missile and drone attack on Wednesday, with the holy city of Mecca also dealing with an incoming drone event as well this week.
7: Fox's Trey Ingston in Tel Aviv. Yesterday, the State Department says it was denying visas to Palestinian Authority and PLO officials to attend the UN General Assembly. The White House pushing back after the UN Human Rights Council says they found reasonable grounds to believe the United States committed war crimes in two strikes in Iran. White House spokeswoman Anna Kelly wrote, the UN Human Rights Council has accomplished nothing for human rights while spouting unserious nonsense for decades, adding the only party in this conflict that has committed war crimes is the Iranian regimes. The driver who slammed her SUV into a city bus in Los Angeles, killing two people, will face murder charges. Los Angeles DA Nathan Hochman says Bailey Lynn Ross was speeding and impaired when she drove her Ford Expedition the wrong way down a busy street, running a red light and hitting another vehicle before slamming into the bus.
9: She had narcotics in the car at that time. She was driving well beyond the speed limit.
7: A second deadly incident happened after that crash when a news chopper covering it crashed, killing both people on board and a third person on the ground. 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
0: 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Just click listen, then swipe right and hear the latest news updates on your time. 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
7: One Republican senator has blocked another's effort to pass legislation creating a so-called AI kill switch.
13: Louisiana Senator John Kennedy attempted to get legislation through quickly that would require AI companies to build kill switches in their AI models, saying they need to address the real risk of one of these models becoming the Terminator. But Kentucky Senator Rand Paul blocked the effort, saying on the Senate floor, Congress risks killing innovation.
14: Think, for example, that your search engine that you already use today is AI. Are they going to have to redesign all the search engines immediately if this passes and put kill switches in your search engine?
13: He said he doesn't oppose the spirit of the bill, but that this issue needs to be studied and debated before issuing such a blanket and sweeping requirement. Jessica Rosenthal, Fox News.
7: The family of a 37-year-old pregnant San Antonio woman who died of preeclampsia has filed a lawsuit against Texas Attorney General and Senate candidate Ken Paxton and others, claiming the state's abortion ban led to her death. Tierra Walker died when she was 20 weeks pregnant. The Attorney General's office did not immediately respond to requests for comment from the Associated Press. Federal regulators temporarily relaxing some regulations to allow tokenized trading of stocks and other securities.
15: The U.S. Securities and Exchange Commission says for 5 years, companies can offer trading in blockchain-based or tokenized investments. The exemption is expected to allow 24-hour trading of shares and other securities. It's called the Innovation Exemption and would be for rules that generally apply to the NASDAQ, NYSE, and other exchanges. Platforms must notify companies, and they'll be barred from offering the investment if the company objects. Coinbase and other crypto exchanges plan to launch tokenized stocks in the U.S. Robinhood, Kraken, and other exchanges already offer them in other countries.
7: Fox's Jenny Casola. I'm Lee Silasera. This is Fox News.
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24: So let's have some fun on a Thursday, a fantastic, wonderful Thursday as we near the end of the week. And yes, we have a lot of things we have to tackle. At some point, we'll even get to swimming with crocodiles. Yeah, I know it's going to be a weird show. Mortgage rates are high. This Act Blue story is bigger than you think. Great news on that front. I'm going to comb through some emails. Surprise, surprise. Maria Salazar is a dirty traitor and shouldn't be there. All that, so much more coming up tonight on the world famous Jesse Kelly show. Now, I'm going to begin. I'm going to read something. I get a lot of these emails, but I'm going to read this one. And it's going to be a little, it's going to be a little sad, a little depressing, I guess I should say. It's about where we're going, kind of price wise. But I'm reading it for a reason. Let me read you this. Shadow Master Kelly, you said you were getting worried about prices on the show Wednesday. I work in the consumer foods industry, and I can tell you, you should stop worrying. Why? Because you need to be preparing. The vast majority of my colleagues in the industry are beginning to deliver price increases to grocery retailers, not small ones either. We're talking 5 to 15% primarily due to fuel and fuel-related costs. On top of that, retailers are looking to take more margin for themselves because of that's what shareholders demand. That means even greater inflation on for the end consumer. By January of 2027, I wouldn't be surprised if the average grocery bill is 10% higher than today. And as we all know, prices rarely come down. So you can expect to have your standard of living permanently eroded yet again. He finishes it up, asks me not to use his name, says I'm a three-time Trump voter, but this can be laid squarely at his feet for this war in Iran. Okay, I will set aside that last part for a bit. We don't have to cover that again right now, but I read that, and I've read a lot of these, and I like that you send me these in. I read that, and I want to encourage you with something. Support your neighbors. Support the people around you, family members, people you go to church with. If we are heading into, I think we're already in tough economic times, but if we're heading into even rockier economic times, we, and I'm really pointing at myself here, have to be better about asking people how they're doing. Hey, are you getting by? Are you making it? I mean, dudes especially are terrible at this. We never check in with each other at all, at all. You know, you'll send your buddy an insult, but you won't ever ask, hey, man, bills getting paid, things getting done. We just don't do that. I don't do that. I'm terrible about that. As we move forward, whatever happens politically and anything else, if we are facing even higher costs and some rough, rough economic times, we have to take care of each other. Maybe that means dropping off some food. But tonight, you know what? Pointing fingers at myself. Ab already said before I left the house, I can't get the smile off my face. She's making hamburger helper tonight. It's Ab, so it's homemade. She won't use the box kind, but homemade hamburger helper. And there's always extra, always, because you have to make so much now with the boys. You know what I should be doing? I should pick a friend, pick a neighbor and say, hey, you guys got dinner? You guys, are you doing okay financially? We can bring by dinner. Like I said, maybe it's a gas card. Maybe it's dropping by dinner. I don't know what it is, but I just wanted to encourage you in whatever way you can, if you can, support the people around you in the coming times and the current times, to be honest with you. All right? Now let's get past that. We have talked many times, and last night we had the same talk too, but we have talked many times about how communist activities inside the United States of America are not organic. They are never organic. You have never seen an organic riot or the big Democrat movement of any kind. It has never once happened. They are professional, paid for, organized events. Now, that, of course, we'll get to who's doing the paying here in just a moment, but okay, so let's go. I'm looking at a big St. George Floyd riot and they're throwing bricks and looting Foot Locker. Okay, what's going on there? Well, if you actually go down and dig into it, and we know this from all the great investigative journalism that people have done, it's not me, but other people have done it, you will find that groups, communist groups, have been set up in every major urban area of the country. Every urban area has these. If you're in New York, you have them. LA, doesn't matter. If you are an urban area, there are different communist groups set up in your town. We'll call it
1: this group has 5 or 10 people. Maybe this group has 20 people. This group, they do climate change stuff. And this group does the fake civil rights stuff. And this group does feminism, whatever. There are different groups all over your town. And they exist as on call. I'll put it that way. They exist on call, meaning there's an opportunity of some kind, like George Floyd dies, public outraged. The communists looked and saw, oh, opportunity. Call the guys who are on call. So they call these communist front groups in these towns, and these groups immediately get online and organize riots. And then, look, you don't have to get everybody paid for and organized at a riot. Get 20, 30, 40, 50 people out there doing the organizing. Others, you know, people love crowds. People love crowds. People love lines. You're going to end up getting other people who will glob onto it, but it's always professional and organized. All right, we got all that. Let's move past that. Who's paying for it? Whose money is it? Is it all George Soros? Well, that's part of it, obviously, but that's not all of it. Well, the answer to that is complicated. And I say complicated because there's a bunch of different funding sources for communism. I'll go ahead and give this one right between the eyes to you because this one hurts me the most. you're paying for it, a lot of it. If you go look at the funding sources for so many of these non-government organizations, these NGOs, if you're looking for that, lots of times it's federal taxpayer dollars that are flowing into these groups. So that domestically, you're the prime funder of these communist movements. I am too. Doesn't that suck? Okay, so let's move past that. Are there domestic billionaires, left-wingers, who send money into these groups? Of course. Of course. They'll brag about it. There's also an international aspect. In fact, Hassan Piker, that dirty commie, that dirty America-hating commie, he even said, because the guy doesn't know how to shut his mouth, he laid a little bit out for you. Here it was.
2: I think that ultimately the target is probably Singham and his operation from PSL to Answer Coalition to CoPink, like anything that he has ever financed, right? Roy Singham is an American citizen. He lives in China now. And he's a centimillionaire. I think he like has almost $1 billion. Not sure how much money he has now, but like he's been a funding vehicle for a lot of like political movements in the country, like a lot of activism. And they hate that. Like the American government hates that. So they're trying to jam him up. You know, they're trying to hit him on anything and everything they possibly can.
1: Singham is another name you've heard before on this show and other places too. Very much a Soros type. Resides abroad. Has a bunch of money. And uses that money to fund communism inside the United States of America. Now, we could spend a long time on all the domestic stuff that we're funding. Set that aside. Here's a headline from Fox News. Democrat fundraising giant Act Blue accused of fraudulent donation cover-up in an explosive report. Now, let me break this down a little bit in case you don't know. Act Blue is a Democrat funding juggernaut. Consider it the Democrat ATM machine. It is constantly, it's this organization constantly raising money and then doling this money out to various communist causes around the United States of America, communist candidates as well around the United States of America. And because of the way our laws work, campaign laws, they're not supposed to be taking in foreign donations. Well, Congress has been digging into it, and they have. They called in Act Blue. I think there were 12 of them, maybe 10 of them. They brought them all in. They all took the Fifth Amendment. I got word, I think it was last year, that Act Blue had employees leaving, fleeing before the shoe dropped. This is a great thing that's happening. I'll explain why in a little more detail in a second. Before I get to that, let me explain this. Your state, you have a sex offender registry. 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

0: It is the Jesse Kelly Show on a fantastic, wonderful Thursday. And I forgot, my goodness, tomorrow's Ask Dr. Jesse Friday. You need to get your questions emailed in right now to jesse@jessekellyshow.com. We will spend all day tomorrow reading your questions. Ask me anything. We'll have a good time as we always do on a Friday. Now, back to this Act Blue story. And it's such a nerdy political person story. So I had to kind of lay out how big and important Act Blue was. Here's all I want to say about it. We have talked a lot about having to take down the funding network of communists, and you'll see communism disappear. This is how you do it. I understand the frustrations out there, potentially with the GOP Congress and with Trump and with prices and maybe Iran. And I understand the frustrations. I share in these frustrations. I understand that. I understand we're facing political headwinds. I get it. But I am telling you right now, there are good things happening when it comes to taking apart the communist network that has been holding up communism, promoting communism, pushing it forward in this country for decades. We have never, ever, not in my lifetime anyway, I realize there was more activism on this back in the 1900s, but we have never in my lifetime had an administration go after the communist networks in this country as hard as this Trump administration is. What other complaints you may have, I understand, I get it, and I know the general public is going to punish us severely for gas prices, for prices, period, severely. I get it. I know this is what we're facing.
1: And take a look here. Trump's worst net approval rating on inflation, minus 61 points, 61 points underwater. That is the worst that Donald Trump has ever polled on inflation. And not only is it the worst that Donald Trump has ever polled on inflation, it is the worst that any president ever has polled on inflation. This is literally the worst net approval rating on inflation for any president. It is truly record-breaking.
0: So that's not good. All I'm going to say, and look, I'm not going to justify anything that was done when it comes to costs. I'm not. But I'm telling you right now, we are getting real progress done when it comes to wounding the Democrat movement, the communist movement in this country in lasting ways, real, real lasting ways, because they're all criminal organizations. They've found various ways to hide behind this and hide behind that. And of course, they get all kinds of protection from Democrat politicians who benefit from these things. But they're all criminals. You don't have to come up with new laws. You don't have to focus on prosecuting your political opponents. All you have to do is enforce the law, enforce it hard, and the communist network in the United States of America will come down. And that includes cutting off foreign funding sources. How many foreign billionaires, how many foreign governments are funding these communist organizations in the United States of America? I don't have an answer to that question because so much of that money is what they call dark money. But I'll tell you this, it's a lot. And without that, that group of 15 commie dirtballs sitting there waiting for that call, they have to go do something else when the money stops flowing in. All of it's paid for and organized, and we are doing good, good things taking this thing apart. We are. We really are. And Trump seems to be hitting his stride a little better out there on the campaign trail, messaging-wise. This is very, very, very effective.
2: The worst offenders are the ones that Cooper released, including DeCarlos Brown Jr.
0: He's talking about North Carolina Governor Cooper.
2: Jr., who slashed Irina Zaritska in the neck. Nobody saw anything like that. I think it's maybe one of the most violent crimes we've ever seen. And if you let it run a little bit on television, I didn't want to do it. But if you let it run, you see one of the worst things you've ever seen. And he was released out of jail. He was released by Cooper, your governor. And many others were released too. 3,500 were released, but this was one of them. And yet others that they say, I don't know how anybody can be as bad, but they say they're just as bad.
0: Democrats are sick and demonic and evil. And it's not just foreigners. Domestic animals who should be thrown in cages Democrats will turn them loose on you and your daughter and your wife as fast as humanly possible. We have to continue to point that out leading up to a midterm to try to, I'm not sure we can save the House or something like that. Maybe we can, I don't know. But in order to try to make sure those losses aren't quite as bad, we need to be loudly pointing out that, yes, maybe we didn't do right here. Maybe we didn't do right there. No question about it. Do not forget the fact that Democrats are purposely trying to destroy your country. They are trying to wreck your community. They are doing this on purpose. It's not an accident. It's not a whoopsie. It's not. This is how every Democrat in the country feels.
3: That America is the top dog in terrorism.
4: Yes.
3: Do you think America then is worse than Al-Qaeda?
4: Pound for pound, as far as the number of deaths, yes, we have caused tremendous terror.
0: That's how every Democrat thinks. You can't give those people power back. We can beat on the GOP and yell at the GOP, and Lord knows they deserve it. You cannot give power back to Democrats. All right. Do some emails. I have actually a heartbreaking story of mine to tell you from yesterday. Before I get to that, we just had our 25th anniversary of 9/11, and it was heavy, wasn't it? And we told some 9/11 stories and things like that. And the sad part is that first responders are always at risk. It's a dangerous job. Every day, you turn on the news, and there's some state trooper got gunned down, some cop got ambushed, fireman shot, or just dying in training. It happens all the time. Who cares for those families when dad doesn't come home? 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It doesn't bring dad back, but that is real tangible help for widows and orphans. And we're supposed to care for widows and orphans. $11 a month is how they do it. From you, $11 a month. T2T.org. We'll be back.
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0: It is the Jesse Kelly Show on a fantastic Thursday. So I have to tell you a devastating, devastating thing that happened to me. It happened last night. So I didn't tell you this story yesterday about the cheesesteak, did I? I didn't. So I had ordered. All right, let me rewind. I'm a food freak. Everybody knows it. I'm also, because I'm a dude, allegedly very difficult to buy gifts for. Yeah, I just don't like a lot of stuff. And I admit that. I don't like a lot of stuff. So the people in my life, mainly my family members, have figured out there is a very, very safe bet on getting me a gift that I'm going to love. And I'm going to go ahead and tell you the website. I think I've told you this before. They're not a sponsor or anything like that. They're not affiliated with the show. I'm just telling you what I do, like I always do. The website is called Goldbelly. Goldbelly. My family members get me gift cards to Goldbelly. What is Goldbelly? They will ship you food items from the most famous, iconic places all over the country. If you want fresh Maine lobster rolls, they will send it to you. If you want special moon pies from this place, from this steakhouse, they will send it to you. You want a Chicago pizza? They'll send you a Chicago pizza. You want a Detroit one? They'll send you that. All right, you get it. Goldbelly, you can get anything from anywhere. Now, I'm a cheesesteak freak. I love cheesesteaks. Love them. My sister had gotten me, surprise, surprise, for my birthday, a Gold Belly gift card. Outstanding news, right? I'd been sitting on it for a while, and finally, I was on, where the heck was I? I think it was Instagram or something like that. And it's always food videos. My wife makes fun of me. I'm looking at this dude. He's got this New Jersey accent, and he's whipping up the most amazing-looking cheesesteak I've ever seen in my life. And I thought to myself, oh, I should look at this guy. I click on it. He's got right there in his headline, he's on Gold Belly. And I'm thinking, no way. No way. I immediately go to Gold Belly, and I find out he sends these cheesesteaks out. Sends them completely put together. Apparently, they're all wrapped in foil. You get it, you just chuck it in the oven, pull it out, and enjoy. All right? I order one. It's absurdly expensive. Now, I had a $150 gift card. It was a big gift card, and you would think that would go far. No, no, no, no, no. I got, it was one giant cheesesteak. It was like 2-3 feet long, so it was big, but I think it was $89, $79 or $89. So plus shipping and all that, it was $100, whatever. It was supposed to get to my house 2 days ago. Supposed to be there on Tuesday. I get a notification as I track it that there's been a plane delay and so it's going to be an extra day. I'm thinking to myself, okay, not the end of the world. One day, I'll just have it tomorrow night. So last night I get home and my mouth has been watering thinking about this cheesesteak all day long. Last night, I called, here's how hungry I was. I called Aub on the way home and told her to turn on the oven so it would be preheated and ready for me when I got home. That's how hungry I was. And I knew it had been delivered. I get to the house, I pop the box, I open it up. It went bad. It's hot, it's the summertime. I'm sure it sat out on a runway or something for an extra day. So they had packed it right and all this ice and stuff like that. But that stuff doesn't last forever. It was warm and had a smell the second I opened it. $100 for a cheesesteak I couldn't eat. Now, the only good news I will say is I reached out to Gold Belly immediately. What an advertisement for Gold Belly, by the way. They better send me a free cheesesteak. I reached out to Gold Belly immediately, and they were like, yeah, we're so sorry. We see the delay. We credited your account back with that so I can get it again. But I had promised Jewish producer Chris and degenerate producer Corey a little slice of this cheesesteak, right? Because I knew my kids probably weren't going to dig into it the way I did. Fellas, that's not happening. It's not happening. You know what I should have done? I should have brought it to you anyway and saw if it was safe. What, Chris? Am I going to get the same one again? I think so. I'm a little concerned about the giant part of it. I don't need a giant one. I just need a normal one. So I'm going to get something similar. I'll put it that way. I don't know why I told you that, but it was devastating. Jesse, the subject of this one is radio over TV. Rush on radio is outstanding. Rush on TV was okay. You on radio, outstanding, and then some. Even Rush came to the conclusion that he was more effective on radio than on TV. We know you love doing TV and working with the first, but you made a wise decision. Your ability to do radio was off the charts. Excellent. That's where your God-given talents and abilities shine, says his name is Ron. I appreciate it, Ron. Also, I have to reckon with this. Life's unfair, right? Life is harsh. Just is. Life will kick you.

0: I'm like, what do you mean? Are you trying to say I don't look like this anymore? What, Chris? That's a very good, that's a good idea. Chris said, why don't you just Photoshop me bald and send it? I don't know. They're probably going to want something professional. Chris, do you people do any of that? We need a, I need a contact, a photographer or something like that. I need someone to do some really handsome headshots of me. Anyway, Jesse, you are missing a great opportunity with the next convention. We're going to get to some illegal immigration stuff in a second here, by the way. The next convention, remember, it's in 2028 and I don't want to go. Have the suits rent an Airbnb as close to the venue as possible, hopefully with a pool in a pool house. Then you can broadcast from there, and anyone of interest you want to talk with can stop by and have poolside margaritas with you for an interview. Then after you broadcast, when it gets too loud at the rental house, you could Irish goodbye and go home. His name is Chris. All right, it's not a terrible plan, but first, I don't think that you would probably enjoy me doing radio while I hammer margaritas. I think that would probably go downhill pretty quickly, and by hour three, we would be getting fired. There's no question about it. Can you imagine how many FCC violations there would come if we were tossing back margaritas here on the show? We got to do the show clean and sober. That's one. Two, a lesson I learned from my mentor, Michael Berry, a long time ago. You don't ever let guests come into the studio because then you can't get rid of them. Then they don't want to leave. They'll go, hey, can I stay on and stuff? No, no, no, no, no, no, no. When they're on the phone, I can just say, Chris, hang up and click, gone. Once they're in the studio, they're like your in-laws. You can't get them out. Right? You better have your chalk in your system if you're going to get them out, because you got to step up and say, hey, it's time for you to leave. And then they get all huffy about that. But thankfully, that probably wouldn't be a problem for me, being as how I've been on a male vitality stack from chalk for 5 freaking years. 5 years of taking natural herbal supplements. I've never taken anything in my life for 5 years, but I do take chalk. And I do it because we have to be aggressive, keeping our T levels high in this country. We are drinking estrogen, and it's a major problem. Reverse that with chalk. Male vitality stacks for the fellas. Female vitality stacks for the ladies. C-H-O-Q. Chuck.com/Jesse. We'll be back.
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0: It is the Jesse Kelly Show on a wonderful, wonderful Thursday. Remember, tomorrow is Ask Dr. Jesse Friday, and you need to get your questions emailed in right now to jesse@jessekellyshow.com. So here's a headline here from the Federalist, kind of puts it, well, pretty well. Democrats admit they want to bring third worlders to America to put them on welfare. We all get it. We all get it. We talk about it all the time. It's a very simple math equation the communists around the globe have done. Massively import foreigners, help them steal. They'll vote for us forever. We will get political power. If we don't massively import voters, then the patriotic citizens of our country will reject our country-hating ideas, and we won't have any political power. Foreigners equal power for communists. Foreigners equal power for communists. And even if you disagree with that, you're wrong, because communists will pretty much come out and admit it. They know it. It's a fact. That's why Democrats give them driver's licenses. Why do you think they give them driver's licenses? Why do you think they put them on welfare right away? It's all just an effort for political power. That's the bad news. Here's the good news. Again, more good news out of the Trump administration. We're getting a lot of them out.
1: ICE is making a record number of arrests, historic number of arrests. June, record arrests. July beat June. August blew both those months out of the water. And September's looking pretty damn good, too. Record arrests, record removal, safest border in the history of this country.
0: That's a good thing. Here's J.D. Vance.
2: And this is almost hard to believe. But, you know, we have a program called the H-1B visa program.
0: I'll come back to him. He brought it up. So before he goes on, I'm going to play something for you. We've discussed this story before on the show, but it's getting bigger and bigger as it gets exposed more. This is a little Fox News report.
3: Over 70% came from India and nearly 12% from China. And now we're...
0: She's talking, those numbers are H-1Bs, 70% India, 12% China.
3: Learning more about the fraud within the program. One former official tells Newsweek that up to 90% of applications, 90% from India, contain fraudulent documents or involve unqualified applicants. And finance law enforcement in India claim it has uncovered a network of universities that produce fake degrees, which were possibly used to obtain these high-skilled H-1B visas, including one school which allegedly stole over 36,000 fake degrees, sold, I should say. It cost as little as $1,400 for one of those. And while these are supposed to be high-skilled employees, during almost all of Biden's time in office, 83% got junior or entry-level positions. And now Texas is taking action, cracking down on those abusing the program.
0: Your country has been invaded, and it's been intentional, and Democrats have done this to you. Now, back to J.D. Vance.
2: And this is almost hard to believe, but, you know, we have a program called the H-1B visa program. This goes to show how broad-based the fraud tax force is. We're fighting for your taxpayer money, but we're also making sure that fraudsters don't take advantage of these visa programs. Now, why does this program exist? This is a visa program that was set up to ensure that if you are a brilliant technology person or a brilliant scientist or a brilliant doctor, you could come to the United States and get access to this visa program. But you know what's happening way too much? Is that big corporations and fraudsters overseas are using this program to undercut the wages of American workers. So you know what we're doing in the Trump administration? We're saying no more. If you are trying to take advantage of that visa program, you are not allowed in to the United States of America. Here's a simple principle, ladies and gentlemen. American jobs ought to go to American workers and not foreign fraudsters, and the Department of Labor is fighting back against it.
0: When's the last time you heard a Republican administration speak like this? This is wonderful. This is rising. We are getting good people rise on the right. Here's Senator Eric Schmidt.
4: We've not just had an illegal immigration problem, what we saw under the Biden years. We also have a legal immigration problem. The abuse that we see with H-1B or the OPT or a lot of the asylum claims come from these temporary visas. The president is now saying, you know, enough is enough of that, and we're going to crack down on it. And so I think this is part of the central plank, Laura, that he ran on when he came down the escalator back in 2016. And so for 10 years now, no president has done more to take on these issues than President Trump, and this is the next phase of that.
0: As we said before, you are allowed to notice that your country is changing too rapidly. You are allowed to notice the demographic shift of your area. You're allowed to notice and you're allowed to reject it. You're allowed to speak out against it. And don't let the commies try to shame you out of that either. Here was Dana Bash on CNN, finds out that 45% of Michiganders don't want to vote for a Muslim. Listen to her.
5: 45% say they would not consider voting for a Muslim. First of all, it's just gross.
6: Right, right.
7: Let's and just, what was the Jewish factor? I mean, well, the Jewish number was...
5: It's 20%. Yeah. I mean, it's gross, but that is what he's contending with.
0: You're allowed to not vote for somebody because they're a Muslim. You're allowed to say, no, we have too many mosques. This is not a Muslim country. No, this is starting to feel like a conquest. This doesn't feel natural. This is starting to feel like an intentional conquest. And no, we're not voting them in office. And like I said, they're going to scream and yell, and they're going to call you a bigot and a racist and a bigot and a racist and a white supremacist. And even if you're not white, they're going to call you a white supremacist, and they're going to call you a Nazi. And they're going to do these things because Americans have been sensitive to these accusations for a very, very long time. It's been beaten into our heads. Nevertheless, you are going to have to stand up and say no more. And it seems like the American people are saying that, and they're saying that rapidly. Now, here's the bad news. I'll put it this way. We have a lot of Eric Schmidts, J.D. Vances, people who speak out like this. But we still have Maria Salazar's too. Inside our own tent, forget about the communists, inside the GOP, there are still some Maria Salazar's bouncing around. We are going to have to primary these people to get them out of our movement. Want to hear the latest and greatest from that idiot, Maria Salazar? I'll play it for you next.

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7: Level meetings planned. I'm Lee Silicera, Fox News. The State Department has okayed visas for top Iranian officials, including the president and foreign minister, to travel to New York next week for the UN General Assembly. As reports indicate, President Trump will meet with Gulf leaders on the sidelines of the UN meeting to discuss the Iran conflict.
8: This comes as the president said Wednesday he hopes the war will end soon, adding that Iran wants to make a deal. With a focus on Iran, the country's proxy forces in Yemen, the Houthis are continuing to ramp up the conflict against government forces and Saudi Arabia. A key Red Sea port came under missile and drone attack on Wednesday, with the holy city of Mecca also dealing with an incoming drone event as well this week.
7: Fox's Trey Ingston, Tel Aviv. Yesterday, the State Department says it was denying visas to Palestinian Authority and PLO officials to attend the UN General Assembly. The White House pushing back after the UN Human Rights Council says they found reasonable grounds to believe the United States committed war crimes in two strikes in Iran. White House spokeswoman Anna Kelly wrote, the UN Human Rights Council has accomplished nothing for human rights while spouting unserious nonsense for decades, adding the only party in this conflict that has committed war crimes is the Iranian regimes. The driver who slammed her SUV into a city bus in Los Angeles, killing two people, will face murder charges. Los Angeles DA Nathan Hochman says Bailey Lynn Ross was speeding and impaired when she drove her Ford Expedition the wrong way down a busy street, running a red light and hitting another vehicle before slamming into the bus.
9: She had narcotics in the car at that time. She was driving well beyond the speed limit.
7: A second deadly incident happened after that crash when a news chopper covering it crashed, killing both people on board and a third person on the ground. 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
13: Temperatures being 30 degrees above average.
10: 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Just click listen, then swipe right and hear the latest news updates on your time. 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
7: One Republican senator has blocked another's effort to pass legislation creating a so-called AI kill switch.
14: Louisiana Senator John Kennedy attempted to get legislation through quickly that would require AI companies to build kill switches in their AI models, saying they need to address the real risk of one of these models becoming the Terminator. But Kentucky Senator Rand Paul blocked the effort, saying on the Senate floor, Congress risks killing innovation.
15: Think, for example, that your search engine that you already use today is AI. Are they going to have to redesign all the search engines immediately if this passes and put kill switches in your search engine?
14: He said he doesn't oppose the spirit of the bill, but that this issue needs to be studied and debated before issuing such a blanket and sweeping requirement. Jessica Rosenthal, Fox News.
7: The family of a 37-year-old pregnant San Antonio woman who died of preeclampsia has filed a lawsuit against Texas Attorney General and Senate candidate Ken Paxton and others, claiming the state's abortion ban led to her death. Tierra Walker died when she was 20 weeks pregnant. The Attorney General's office did not immediately respond to requests for comment from the Associated Press. Federal regulators temporarily relaxing some regulations to allow tokenized trading of stocks and other securities.
16: The U.S. Securities and Exchange Commission says for 5 years, companies can offer trading in blockchain-based or tokenized investments. The exemption is expected to allow 24-hour trading of shares and other securities. It's called the Innovation Exemption, and would be for rules that generally apply to the NASDAQ, NYSE, and other exchanges. Platforms must notify companies, and they'll be barred from offering the investment if the company objects. Coinbase and other crypto exchanges plan to launch tokenized stocks in the U.S. Robinhood, Kraken, and other exchanges already offer them in other countries.
7: Fox's Jenny Casola. I'm Lee Silasera. This is Fox News.
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24: The Jesse Kelly Show. Another hour of the Jesse Kelly Show on a wonderful, absolutely amazing Thursday as we near the end of this week. It's been a rocky one. Let's hope we get some things turned around before November, but it is what it is. We'll get by somehow, some way. All right. Maria Salazar, you've heard her voice many times on the show. Remember this little tidbit?
25: You know, freedom is not free.
24: Do you remember where that came from? Because I think it's important, before we go into the latest from Maria Salazar, I think it's important to understand this. Maria Salazar is a moron.
0: Remember yesterday we were talking about how Congress needs a huge pay raise because we just have the biggest idiots there. We can't get quality people there. And so we end up being governed by these total morons. That's Maria Salazar. Just a walking talking point. Just a moron. How big of a moron? Remember, she was asked about no-fly zone over Ukraine. Now, remember, no-fly zone isn't you saying, hey, you can't fly here. No-fly zone means you enforce it with your Air Force and you shoot down any planes that come in there. So Maria Salazar was proposing shooting down Russian planes, which is generally not ideal. And here's how it went.
1: And do you support a no-fly zone in Ukraine?
7: I support everything that has to do with punishing Vladimir Putin and helping the Ukrainians.
1: Wouldn't that mean direct conventional warfare with Russia?
7: I don't know what it will mean, but you know, freedom is not free.
1: So you don't know what a no-fly zone will mean? If you have to shoot down Russian planes, I mean.
7: Of course.
1: So conventional war with Russia.
7: Listen, thank you.
0: She's just an idiot. So why is she there? Well, I don't know what the funding is behind Maria Salazar, but I do know this. The only time we ever see her stupid face and hear her stupid voice, Maria Salazar is pushing for amnesty from inside the GOP over and over and over again.
7: If you are undocumented and you have been in the country for more than 5 years, you do not have a criminal record. You're working and paying taxes. You can come out of the shadows with no fear and apply for the dignity status. But don't touch the nannies or the gardeners or the ones who are picking up the jalapeno peppers or the oranges or the berries or the ones in the dairy houses. Come on. Those people are helping us eat better, cheaper homes, cheaper vegetables, and better fruits. So those are the ones that we are trying to give a dignified status.
2: We need to also give dignity to those people who are in the country. And those are the people that I represent. We're talking about 13, 15 million people who are, most of them Hispanics, I would say 85%, who speak my language, look like me, and sound like me, that are contributing with the economy of this country, and they live in the shadows. So it's time to seal the border, like she said, put order, let's see who comes in and who doesn't, and then turn around and give dignity. That doesn't mean path to citizenship.
0: The only time you ever hear from her, she's shilling for amnesty. Okay. Maria Salazar, or the funders behind her rise to the House, I don't know who's responsible. I don't want to act like I do. Very clearly sees herself as being an ethnic protector of her people. She does not see herself as a Republican or an anti-communist. She doesn't see herself as a legislator. She sees herself as being an ethnic protector of her people. She's running an ethnic racket. That's what she's doing. Complete tribal politics. Now that brings me to this. She's apparently also an ungrateful witch. What do I say that for? Donald Trump, obviously, as you are well aware by now, Donald Trump endorses all kinds of people who suck. He endorses people who are great and we cheer. And then he turns around and gives Lindsey Graham his endorsement for the 50th time. And we're all, oh, gosh, why did he say? Okay, so Donald Trump has a lot of crappy endorsements. All right, we got all that. Donald Trump has repeatedly and loudly endorsed Maria Salazar in her run for the House of Representatives, including recently, just months ago. He just put out another one. He just did it recently. Okay? Here's how she repaid him today.
3: Mr. President, some of your immigration enforcement efforts have gone too far. In July, 50% of the 50,000 people that were detained had no criminal record. Be careful what your advisors are telling you about immigration policy. The same Hispanics who helped you get to the White House in 2024 feel betrayed today. You can be for immigration what Lincoln was for slavery and Reagan was for communism. I'm not talking about giving them amnesty. I'm talking about giving them a dignified life in this promised land.
0: With friends like these, who needs enemies? Wow. What a witch. All right, let's do some emails. Jesse. Oh, this is about arming the IRGC resistance. Okay, so this is an Iran thing. Jesse. acquire unclaimed sidearms and long guns from police property rooms around the U.S., place each firearm in a canvas bag with a box of ammo, attach a small parachute on each, and drop by air during the night into areas where intel says most resistance resides. Sure, the IRGC will find some, but they're already armed. They won't know how many weapons fell into the hands of the resistance. IRGC won't feel so comfortable knowing the unarmed citizen may have a rifle pointed at them. It's a nutty idea, right? It is a nutty idea, and it's a dreadful idea. Let me explain why. That's no insult to you, but I just got to let you know that's just an absolutely awful idea. First, the resistance. We don't know the number because everybody lies during war, and Iran lies at all times. But what we do know is this. A certain percentage, a certain number of resistance fighters inside of Iran were rounded up and shot in the face. Now, I have heard 10,000. I have heard 50,000. I've heard so many different numbers, and I have no earthly idea which one of those numbers is correct, and neither do you. But in a country, there are only so many people who are bold enough, angry enough, whatever it is, to join the resistance, to join a revolution. Remember, here in the United States of America, we were getting crept on by the British all day, every day. I mean, brutally. Even then, one third. That's how many fought the revolution. One third. We couldn't even get to half during our revolution. Okay, so back to what we were saying. There's only so many of them. If you execute enough of them, they're gone. They're gone. Now, this is where it gets complicated because people will say, but the economic sanctions are crushing them and gas prices. And I hear all these stories too. Apparently there are gas lines now in Iran and everything else because the war has been so costly for them. But here's what people have gotten wrong a million times over and over and over again. America has gotten this wrong a million times over. That doesn't always turn the population against the government. Sometimes, I think I'll even go so far as to say oftentimes, it makes the citizens closer to their government. You see, when Hitler, when German cities were being firebombed into powder, it did not get the Nazis run out of power. It did not result in some massive uprising against the Nazi government. It did not. Same thing in Japan. We reduced every Japanese city pretty much to dust. It did not turn the Japanese people against their government. Look at Vietnam. Vietnam, our military was so much better than theirs in Vietnam. We beat the living crap out of those guys and bombed them and killed more of them and whatnot. It did not turn the people of Vietnam against their government. And we look at an evil government like the Iranian government and we say to ourselves, wow, all the people are going to rise up, or surely a lot of them. They're all mad about it. They all hate the government, and especially now because they're going through some economic difficulty. Okay, what evidence do you have of that? It's not how it works. Think about it. If it was a shoe was on the other foot, if Russia came over here and started nuking American cities, do you think that would prompt you to rebel against your government? Or do you think you would go down to the military recruiter's office and put on a uniform to fight to defend your country? I'm just giving you the reality of it. Maybe there aren't any resistance fighters left. Maybe the Iranian government is not unpopular with its people, with the ones that left alive. This is what it is. We'll be back.
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0: It is the Jesse Kelly Show on a wonderful Thursday, reminding you once again that tomorrow is an Ask Dr. Jesse Friday, and you need to get your questions emailed in now to jesse@jessekellyshow.com. They are already pouring in here. All right, we have to talk about this Abdul El Saeed character again, because he said something, and it kind of lets me piggyback on a point that I've made over and over and over again. In fact, I went over that earlier this week, and about racism, bigotry, that accusation. I'm not going to cover it all again, so I already did that before, but we have developed a complex in America about that word, about that term. Even many, many people on the right have developed a complex. That complex is constantly being used by the communists to move the communist revolution forward. So we have to learn to be immune to those accusations. We have to, whatever way you want to do it. You want to yell back at something? Fine. You want to just ignore it, brush it off? Fine. But you are going to, if you are going to try to save the country, you are going to be called racist. You are going to be called a bigot. You have to learn to ignore it. Now, you want to hear one of the ways the communist uses this for his revolution? Listen to this doozy.
1: How the legacy of slavery in the United States has impacted or kind of shaped our current for-profit healthcare system.
2: Oh, profoundly. My friend Heather McGee wrote a fantastic book called The Sum of Us. And in that book, she talks about how racism continues to flummox our capacity as a society to invest in collective public goods, because the zero-sum nature of advocating against access to certain goods for Black people and to some extent brown people is more powerful almost than the self-interest of
0: your private healthcare system. It ties back to slavery. How could they come up with an idea so kooky? Because they know that you, an American, me, an American, have had a complex beaten into us by our system, our school system, our entertainment system, our politicians have developed this complex in Americans where we have to try to bend over backwards at all times to apologize for the past and to not be a racist. And they use that to move the revolution forward. Don't let them do it. Don't let them do it. All right. Get back to these. Jesse, you mentioned last night that Democrats want to slow down AI progress because they think they'll be in power again and then control it. I hadn't thought about that, but wow, yikes. Thank you for that insight. Yeah, look, it's about more than the story of AI. And this is, look, we'll set Republicans aside. This is how communists, Democrats, I'll just use that term right now. You can use that term interchangeably, by the way. This is how Democrats look at everything. Everything is looked at as a potential tool for the revolution. It's why, I mean, have you ever wondered why the Biden administration, the communists around Joe Biden, immediately gave up the military as fast as they could? They did two things simultaneously. They ran you out of the military service if you refused to get a COVID vaccine. Now, what percentage of the people who refuse to get a COVID vaccine in the military, what percentage of those do you think are right-wingers? Probably like 99% of them, okay? So, boom, you just purged a bunch of your potential political opponents, and then you forcibly started cramming DEI in various ways into every part of the military. But why the military? Don't we need the military? Don't we want a strong military? Communists don't think like that. They don't care about a strong military. They don't care about America. When they have control of the federal government, the White House in particular, when they have the White House, they look at the gigantic military, the gigantic budget, all those people, and they get to control it completely. Because in the military, you don't have so many rights that you do as a private citizen. You really are under the control of the White House and their whims. Communists view that as an opportunity for the revolution. So one day we woke up and there were trannies in the freaking military and they're doing drag queen parade shows on Air Force bases. And we're saying to ourselves, how did that happen? Well, that's how the communist looks at power. It's the same thing with AI. It's the same thing with everything. I'm not telling you to trust Republicans, not at all. Republicans are cowardly and stupid and useless so often, but I am telling you this for a fact. If Democrats are rallying around any cause or pushing for anything, their motivation is bad. Flat out evil, if you will. They are angling for a new tool for the revolution. And if, God forbid, this country had elected Dome for 4 years, when this AI stuff started peaking the way it's peaking now, although I don't know if you would call it peaking. I think probably only gets more advanced from here. But if it wasn't rising the way it's rising now, if it was doing that underneath a Dome administration, they would have already taken control of it immediately. They see the power of it. They see how AI is sadly going to be really part of everyone's life on some level. I don't want any of it, but I will never be able to avoid it. I know that. It's going to be part of everyone's life. And so the communists are thinking, wait a minute, if this thing is going to flow into every nook and cranny in our society and be super influential in our society on the things people see, the things people hear, think what we could do with that tool for the revolution. It's how they look at everything. Sick and evil. All right, talk mortgage rates here just really for a second. But since you can't afford a mortgage, let me save you some money on your cell phone, at least on your wireless plan. You're paying too much for your wireless service. And not only that, you're paying these big wireless companies, if that's who you're paying a company that hires foreigners instead of Americans on purpose. And you know I'm right. Because the last time you called customer service, this is what you got.
3: My plan.
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0: the Jesse Kelly Show on a wonderful Thursday. Remember, if you miss any part of the show, you can download it. iHeart, Spotify, iTunes. All right, so you know the feds, they hiked rates. It just sucks so bad. They hiked interest rates. The rumors are, just giving you a heads up, there's another rate hike they think is going to come. So this isn't even it. Mortgage demand drops. Here's the headline from the Epoch Times. As rate climbs toward 7%. It just might be some rocky times for a while. It just might be. And remember, I read you that email earlier about the coming rising cost of food. And I know that's a little sticker shocking because the cost of groceries, I know your grocery bill is already shocking. It's about to get more shocking. We are going to have some serious economic squeezing. And the longer this Iranian stuff goes on, the worse it's going to get. It just is. And we're just really stuck in a really bad spot. We're stuck in a bad spot because if we escalate from here, if we even have the capability of doing that, I'm assuming we still have some stockpiles left, but let's assume that we have the capability of doing more to Iran right now, okay? Well, don't be thinking ground troops because Trump would never, it would be the end of his presidency. He's never going to send in ground troops. The war's unpopular enough. If American troops start getting shot in Iran, it would be really, really bad for a variety of reasons, obviously. But, okay, so that's not an option. What do? You ramp up the bombing campaign, okay? Well, they've already proven to be able to spread this conflict around the other Gulf states. It's not just American military bases over there you have to worry about. We now know the Houthi rebels in Yemen, they're already getting involved in this whole thing and blowing up pipelines in Saudi Arabia. So whenever we ramp it up, the conflict spreads more. The other Gulf states cannot stop these attacks, which is sad and pathetic, especially for a country like Saudi Arabia that's made of money. And I know for a fact they have modern military equipment because it's freaking our military equipment. And for some reason, what, they don't have pilots over there? But either way, we can't escalate. Now, Trump has to publicly say that he will, because there's no other way to negotiate. But we can't escalate. All right, so we can't escalate. What's the alternative? A bad deal. And that would look like, potentially, if Iran remains as belligerent as they've been, it would look like a loss for Donald Trump. That's what it would look like. Look, that sucks. That's the kind of thing that leaves a stain on your entire presidency. That's the kind of thing you never live down. So, yeah, I don't know where this is going. But I've told you this months and months and months ago. I'm not Johnny come lately on this. I told you this, that once the decision was made to go, there were only two potential outcomes. A very long, very costly, brutal war, brutal economically is what I mean, or a deal that makes you feel icky. Kind of deal that Iran is charging tolls for the strike. I mean, a bad deal or a long war. Those are the same options now that they've been. They haven't changed. And, I mean, the White House is not, they're not ignorant to things like this. I'll tell
1: you
0: that.
1: And take a look here. Trump's worst net approval rating on inflation, minus 61 points, 61 points underwater. That is the worst that Donald Trump has ever polled on inflation. And not only is it the worst that Donald Trump has ever polled on inflation, it is the worst that any president ever has polled on inflation. This is literally the worst net approval rating on inflation for any president. It is truly record-breaking.
0: The American people are laying the blame at Trump's feet. There it is. Jesse, your advice about young men asking single women out is spot on. What advice can you give us seasoned guys? The choices are even smaller and available women are shrinking daily. I'm at wit's end. I get a lot of these from men and women, a lot of these of, hey, Jesse, I'm I'm 40. I can't find anybody. Jesse, I'm 50. I can't find anybody. Jesse, help me. I mean, look, I'm not a matchmaker. I don't know what to tell you on that. But I will tell you this. It's just part of life. It's how life goes. Past a certain age, you're probably going to have to be more understanding. There's going to be some baggage along with whoever you find past a certain age. That's just life. And remember, you have baggage too. I have baggage. Lord knows, if Ob runs out on me, gosh, all I've got's baggage. please don't leave me. If Ob runs out on me, I'm toast. I mean, I'll never find anybody, right? We all have baggage. But now, what's that baggage look like? Will you live long enough? You're going to have a bankruptcy. Maybe. Maybe a divorce. Maybe she's going to have kids already. Maybe debt, something. Something is going to be less than ideal later on, the later it gets. That's just the way it goes because we all acquire baggage in our lives. I would focus on a woman who treats you right. Does she brighten up your day? You know how annoying my wife is? I walk in the door and no matter what, she yells with glee that I walk in the door. Now, that's annoying. But that's friggin' wonderful. That's wonderful. So I walk in and she makes me feel like I hung the moon. That's what you're looking for. Something like that. Hey, Jesse, been listening to you for a while now. I really enjoy it. And I figured out that when you say dome, you're referring to Kamala Harris. But what I don't fully understand is how we ended up giving her this nickname. I think I know what it means, but I'm wondering about it. I'm sure there are many listeners wondering as well, could we get this clarified for your ever-expanding audience? Says his name is Brian from San Antonio. Chris, when's the last time you were in San Antonio, by the way?

0: America too, don't get me wrong. But it's weird. It's almost bizarre. It makes sense because you always want to be by a body of water. European cities, they're like all on the river. There's a big river and they straddle the river, every single one. San Antonio's that way. And they have, or at least they had, it's probably full of homeless people and criminals now. They had a really cool river walk. It's not, Chris? Chris said it's still clean. Okay, well, maybe even the dirty commies in San Antonio, they understand where their bread's buttered. You can't have people getting knifed on the Riverwalk. The San Antonio Riverwalk is a fantastic time with your family. I'm telling you right now, underrated city. If you're looking for maybe an affordable vacation and you can drive there, got great highways leading to San Antonio, highly recommended. How about that? Look at me, Chris. Travel planning for people. All right. We have to move on and do a little bit more politics here. Somebody wants to talk about H-1Bs. 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

0: It is the Jesse Kelly Show on a wonderful Thursday. Remember, tomorrow is Ask Dr. Jesse Friday. And you need to get your questions emailed in now to jesse@jessekellyshow.com. So I'm not as big on the Olympics as I used to be when I was a kid. But I grew up, that was one of those things we really did a lot of. We watched the Olympics. Kind of fell out of love with it a lot. I don't watch very much of it now. Ab is obsessed with it. Ab will watch every bit of it, but I've never been a huge Olympics, or I shouldn't say never been. I haven't been an Olympics guy in years. Look, I root for my country, but I'll tell you what, I'm going to be watching the 2032 games. Here's a headline for you. The 2032 Olympic Games are going to be in Australia. Headline, river with 500 crocodiles in it will be used for rowing at the Olympics. 500 saltwater crocodiles are in this river. Everybody knows that Australia is a land of unspeakable horrors. Australia has great white sharks, saltwater crocodiles. There's an octopus that will kill you in Australia. It's adorable looking, by the way. It's even very, you'd want to, it's a blue ring octopus. Just looks really, really cool. Look how cute he is. I'm dead. Box jellyfish. This is just the water stuff. They have what is known as a bullet ant. And the reason it's called a bullet ant is apparently its bite feels like you've been shot, is how bad it hurts. They have a funnel web spider. My word, have you ever looked up a video of what a funnel web spider does? And it's like the most venomous spider in the world. They have, I forget what the number is, 7 or 8 of the 10 deadliest snakes in the world all reside in Australia. I don't know why you would do Olympic Games there. People are going to die. I can't believe anyone even lives. But I know I'm not going. Hey, Jesse. For a moment there, it seemed like DEI was dying, but instead it was just reworked. It's clear it hasn't gone anywhere, and depending on where you are, it has only accelerated. Mix this in with H-1Bs taking the jobs. You have companies packed with communist women and Indians, which makes for a work environment. Okay. All right, so listen. DEI, this idea behind it. We've discussed this concept before that there are every religion has the core beliefs, I'll put it this way. Core beliefs. And you, if you took those away, or if you didn't believe one of those, then you're not a practitioner of that religion. For instance, I'll use Christianity. In Christianity, the belief is that Jesus was the Son of God, and then Christ's people killed him, and then on the third day he was raised from the dead, and that sacrifice allowed for the salvation of sinners like you and me. That sacrifice, he died. Okay, now that I just laid out, that is the core belief of Christianity. And if you wanted to be a Christian, but you're not buying into that, well, then you're not a Christian. The whole thing comes down without that concept. You see, that's a core belief. That is what I would describe as load-bearing for a Christian. Now, you know communism is a religion. There are load-bearing beliefs as part of the communist religion as well. And these people cannot possibly change those beliefs or their entire world, their entire religion comes crumbling down. And as sick and wrong and evil as this is, the idea that white Americans, specifically men, are the spawn of Satan, they are evil, and they deserve to have everything ripped away from them, and all those things that are ripped away from white, straight American men should then be handed out to foreigners and women and gays and everything else. That is not a side thing for communists. That is a load-bearing thing. So yes, the 2024 election was in some ways a rejection of the peak insanity, DEI, woke era crap that was so sick and evil and wrong. Yes, there's no question about it. The public started to push back on that. But my point in laying this out is all those people who did all those evil things, they're not sorry. And they haven't changed how they think at all because the idea is load-bearing. They have not converted from their religion. And how many undercover videos are there out there by now of they'll walk into some college administrator's office and they used to have a diversity and equity division. Only now, because the rules changed, they had to, quote, get rid of it. And then in the other undercover videos, there's a million of these by now. They come out and say, yeah, we didn't get rid of it. We knew we just had to rename it. The idea is still the same. The people who have done these things, they will continue to do these things as long as they are allowed to do these things. Now, on the good news front is the Trump administration, specifically Harmeet Dhillon at the Department of Justice, she has been a lion on this issue. On the discrimination of Americans, discrimination of anyone, any color in the corporate workplace. They have been going out there, suing, getting involved. They've really, really done good things when it comes to this stuff. But my point in all this is DEI will not go away as long as there are American communists. It's not possible. Because, again, America is sick and evil. Americans are sick and evil, specifically white Americans, white American men, they are evil. They're the cause of all the bad things in the world, and they should have everything taken away from them and handed to others. That is not a side issue for communists. Without that, if you could take that away, their entire religion comes crumbling down around them. It's central to them. They're not sorry. All right, we still have an hour. Again, play a little bit of this Trump, little J.D. Vance. We'll get to some emails. We have all kinds of things. The direction of the country. Someone says truth no longer seems to matter. Hang on. It's officially the dog days of summer all across the country. But now is the time to man up and tackle summer head on. 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
6: Criminal charges filed. I'm Lisa Lucera, Fox News. The initial court appearance for the driver accused in a deadly bus crash in California.
7: L.A. County District Attorney Nathan Hochman says Bailey Lynn Rios faces second-degree murder, driving under the influence, and reckless driving charges.
8: She will be looking at a maximum sentence of life in prison.
7: The 36-year-old is accused of being impaired by drugs when she slammed her Ford Expedition into a Metro bus Tuesday.
8: Killing two individuals. Daniel Castillo and Gage Rita.
7: Hochman noting five others were injured, two seriously, but not revealing what drugs are allegedly involved.
8: Her bail has been set at $4.1 million, and to our knowledge, she has not made bail at this point.
7: Adding he believes Rios will be arraigned Friday.
6: Fox's Kristen Goodwin in Los Angeles. The crash led to another deadly incident when a newscopter crashed to the ground, killing both people on board and one person on the ground. An F-16 pilot safely ejected before the fighter jet crashed this afternoon in rural Michigan during a training exercise, sending plumes of smoke into the sky and triggering brief evacuations for people who live nearby, after police said hazardous chemicals spilled from the wreckage. A federal judge says officials at the Kennedy Center have to give 30 days notice before they do anything to the facility as the center director tries to close over safety issues.
9: The ruling comes after the Kennedy Center's director and COO announced it was closing for 7 days because of risks to public safety. That was based on an inspection of the roof terrace canopy and a partial ceiling collapse earlier this month. The announcement of the closure came after board member Democratic Congresswoman Joyce Beatty asked the court to stop what she called an unlawful closing. The board voted earlier this week to temporarily close after the judge blocked them from putting President Trump's name on the building, saying only Congress can decide to do that.
6: Fox's Jessica Rosenthal. 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